0: thinking it was already dead, she's charged with felony mistreatment of an animal. The father of the girl who killed two people in the 2024 shooting at Abundant Life Christian School in Madison will stand trial next March. 44-year-old Jeffrey Rupp now is charged with felony counts of selling a weapon to a person under 18 and contributing to the delinquency of a child. His daughter Natalie killed teacher Aaron West and 14-year-old student Ruby Patricia Vergara before taking her own life. Jury selection set for March 8th. Hundreds of citations handed out this month during a joint traffic enforcement in the Madison area.
1: Dane County Sheriff's deputies and Madison police were primarily looking for speeders, drunk drivers, and seatbelt violators. There have been 10 enforcement efforts this month. Another 11 deployments are scheduled in July. They're paid for with $400,000 in grants, evenly split between Dane County and Madison. Speeding deployments led to 203 citations, including an arrest for fourth offense OWI, and over 200 citations were also issued for not wearing a seatbelt. Robin Colbert, News Talk, 1310 WIBA.
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0: heart of this is going to be building power. 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
6: Welcome, America. Congratulations. You live in the greatest country on the face of the planet. We have more prosperity than we've ever had before than any other people ever. We have a lot to be grateful for, but you know what? To have that privilege and to be stewards of a republic, it requires vigilance. It requires oversight. It requires challenging the status quo. You know what? The United States of America, we're different than everybody else because guess what? We get to actually challenge. We get to actually have a First Amendment. We actually get to have a Second Amendment. We actually get to challenge those in power. And that is so unique in the world. I'm Jason Chaffetz, filling in for Sean Hannity. Thrilled to do so. We got a lot of great guests. And one of them, we're kicking this hour off with Brett Tolman. Now, Brett Tolman happens to be one of my favorite people on the planet. He's like a true cowboy, a rancher, loves his horses more than, well, just about anything else. He's a hunter. He's a former U.S. attorney for the District of Utah. He heads up Right on Crime. And he's just a funny, good guy who actually knows his stuff. And he worked in the Senate and judiciary, so he knows it from that angle. But being the U.S. attorney, he helped prosecute in the Elizabeth Smart case. You've heard him, probably seen him, but one of the smartest legal people out there. And thrilled to have Brett Tolman joining us on the Sean Hannity Show. Brett, welcome.
7: Thank you, Jason. Great to be with you.
6: Now, you better not fail after that. If that intro, you better not say no comment or something like that. I built you up like you couldn't be any higher on the pedestal. So let's make sure we knock this one out of the park. You know, I'm a guest here, so I want to get invited back. So, all right, we got to talk about, you know, unfortunately, Charlie Kirk. It's hard to believe this case continues on and on and on, as probably far too many people know. I was there when it happened. I saw it. I was looking directly at Charlie when he was assassinated. First question I have for you, because there were a couple, the judge has made a couple rulings here. One is about the fate of the death penalty, which I want to ask you about. The other one was about reprimanding the prosecutor for violating a gag order. But my first question is, why in the world is this taking so long? I mean, swiftness helps both sides, right? But why is this case taking forever?
7: Well, Jason, I agree with you. I mean, this is a case in which justice prolonged is justice denied. And the longer it goes, it actually, it benefits the defense because issues arise, more time to think about potential motions. They can send their investigators out. They can stir issues like they've done, to date. And this last one is an issue. The defense made some misstatements and they mischaracterized the forensic evidence surrounding the bullet. And so the government, which I think made an unforced error, but the government went on, the media and tried to correct that. And that's an example of when you take too long, you're just waiting to create more issues for the defense to try to capitalize on it.
6: So I'm not a huge fan of gag orders. Explain to me why we even have to have a gag order, and why can't the prosecutors actually work and be able to say, hey, let us clarify from our side of the view. You are the ones that talked about it. Now, how come we don't get to talk about it?
7: Exactly. I'm not a fan of gag orders. I will tell you that the only time a gag order is really necessary is when you're trying to protect identities of witnesses, potential, you know, cooperators,
6: right.
7: The safety of individuals. We don't have that in this case. We don't have that. And in fact, we have one of the more renowned assassinations that's occurred in our country. We have all kinds of media that's already been, you know, it exists, it's there, everybody knows what's going on. This is a case, it's an example of you don't need the gag order. Try the case, get in there, push it, you know, be resolved to make decisions quickly. This judge, you know, historically, in my experience with him, I've been in that courtroom. The decisions were not, you know, they didn't take this long, and there wasn't as much hand-wringing. And I think it could be an example of just the overwhelming nature of the case itself and the dynamic that we now see, where you have the assassination of one of the more famous people in this country, a really good man, a friend of mine and of yours. And so I think all of that, you weigh that in the balance as a judge. And unfortunately, I think they believe that, you know, more thoughtfulness and more process might be what's needed in a high profile case, but that's not what we need. And I think cases like O.J. Simpson and others kind of prove that that's sometimes a recipe for disaster.
6: Well, and we haven't even begun the process of jury selection and how long that's going to go on. And you know, are they going to argue a change of venue, you know, given that in Utah County where this, you know, where this assassination happened, they're going to argue that 99% of the people already know about this. And but where do you see that going?
7: Yeah, it's a good question. I mean, look at the last couple of motions. You had a motion to do something that's never done, and that is to actually confront one of the witnesses in the case at the preliminary hearing. And in this case, the friend or boyfriend of the defendant, and they filed a motion to do it. That should have been ruled on immediately when they filed it. Like, that's never granted. They can use hearsay. It's a preliminary hearing. You don't get to confront the witness at that stage. And yet, that's an example of how, you know, it's been dragged out. Let's stop this. Let's get this moving. Get to jury selection. Get past the venue. You dismiss that motion almost immediately as well, because it's just as notorious in any other county in Utah.
6: Yeah, I think they need to. It's solely up to the judge, right? I mean, he's got to accelerate this. Now, the other thing that the judge did is said that the death penalty can stay in play here. What's your take on that ruling?
7: Yeah, it was a good decision. What the defense was trying to do for your audience there, in essence, said there's a violation of the gag order because the prosecution went to the media. And between you and me, Jason, if you're going to go to the media, don't go to TMZ first, right?
6: I really like TMZ, but yeah, I hear you.
7: Yeah, I mean, go to a source that perhaps, you know, Fox News would be the appropriate one in my view, because you're just trying to correct a record and you're not trying to do anything to jeopardize, you know, the or prejudice the case. The court found that there was a violation of the gag order, so a sanction has to be given. The defense said, well, the sanction should be we take the death penalty off the place, which is absolutely random and outrageous. You would not remove a potential penalty based on a misconduct by the prosecution. An appropriate sanction would be, you know, that particular evidence might not be visited, or there might be evidence that you allow in that you might otherwise not, based on the conduct or misconduct. But for here, they're overreaching and they wanted to get rid of the death penalty. So the judge was very good. This is an example of what he should do in other instances, and just immediately rule on it and say, no, we're not getting rid of one of the potential penalties that are involved in an assassination.
6: Well, I just hope that they accelerate this, because it is taking far too long, and justice needs to be served for a variety of reasons. And they need to get on with it. All these motions, they can continue in perpetuity, in my opinion. All right, let's transition here, Brett, while I still have you here. I want to talk about some of these attacks on President Trump. I mean, you got these judges that are really, really going after Donald Trump for all the wrong reasons. But the appellate court, the appeals court, issued a writ of mandamus. I don't even know what that is. I should, but I don't. Explain to us what that is. This has to go back to Judge James Boasberg. Yeah, he's a gem. Explain to us what's happening there.
7: Yeah, I mean, there are rare instances in which an appellate court can actually take a look at something, even if it doesn't, you know, even if it doesn't get pushed to them through a final judgment. But if they see, for example, a judge that violates an order below based on a ruling that they've made, then there are extraordinary things that can happen from an appellate court. One of those is a writ of mandamus, in which the court says, get in here, everybody, get in here on this issue because you violated our order. It is rare. It's unusual. It's interesting to see that there's some activity. It gives, you know, I'm hopeful based on some of the rulings of the Supreme Court, and I'm hopeful that the message starts to get, I mean, we thought that nationwide injunctions were over based on two rulings of the Supreme Court, but Right. We see they still try. They're still trying to do those. And so it's also a way to expedite getting it up to the Supreme Court for a final ruling. And then, I mean, if they violate after that, we will be in fairly uncharted ground. And the question will be, at what point is a judge incapable of issuing, you know, or deciding on an issue? And at that moment, if they refuse to follow, that's absolutely grounds for impeachment. That's why impeachment is there, because if a judge continues to issue unconstitutional and unlawful orders, that's why we put in, you know, in the Constitution a basis to getting rid of individuals that wouldn't follow the law.
6: Yeah, I do feel like this is one of those cases where they just unrelenting, and for what appears to be such driven political points, as opposed to, yeah, if you play and you look back at what Josh Hawley did, I think it was yesterday, and going after one of these activist judges. I don't know if you saw that clip, but he was pretty good. I think we have this cut too.
8: What I said, I did.
9: You didn't resign from Jones Day?
8: Senator, I did not resign from Jones Day because of any particular representation.
9: Oh, so it wasn't a moral, you had no moral quandaries?
8: Absolutely not, Senator.
9: You had no moral quandaries with any of the cases at Jones Day? That's your testimony?
8: Senator, I left the firm in January of 2021 because I was offered an opportunity to return to public service. It's okay. An opportunity the firm supported and that I took.
9: You had no quandaries with them representing in the Trump litigation? You had
8: Senator,
9: no problem with that. That's your testimony?
8: Senator, I did not leave my firm because of that representation.
9: You have
8: I
9: no
8: left
9: moral
8: my
9: problem
8: firm,
9: with it.
8: Senator. I left the firm months later because I received an opportunity to return.
9: You had no problem
8: to public
9: with that, and you
8: service.
9: Had no problem representing the bondholders. So your testimony is you're happy to represent anybody who comes your way. Donald Trump, you bet. The bondholders, you bet. Hedge funds, you bet. Whoever. That's your testimony. I just want to make sure I got it right.
8: Senator, throughout my career, I have adhered to the code of ethics that all lawyers are bound by.
9: Well, sure, but the code of ethics allow you to make money from anybody. Listen, you can choose your clients. I'm not accusing you of any ethical violations at all. I'm not. I'm just trying to figure out why you thought it was important to have these hedge funds as your clients, and if you had any moral quandaries. And your testimony is you didn't have any moral quandaries, which is fine, but I just wonder if that's the best judgment.
6: What do you make of this exchange? I don't know the whole case and what she's dealing with, but I thought Hawley was actually pretty good at making this point.
7: It was very good. You know you're getting under someone's skin when they continue every sentence. They begin it with Senator.
6: Yeah.
7: You minions.
6: A tell. It is a tell, isn't it? Yes.
7: Right. It's a tell for sure. But she, where they're struggling is, people are vocal, and before they get into a nomination hearing, they're posting, they're telling people. And we're learning that there's extreme bias on the left, extreme bias. And what I mean by that is they, you look at the, you know, the reflection pool in front of the Lincoln Memorial, right? Any other generation, any other president that decides this thing needs to be cleaned up and made beautiful, they're going to be praised from either side.
6: Yeah.
7: But with Trump, doesn't matter. And you see then when we're nominating or getting people that are in positions, or we're trying to question individuals who have been on the left and they're vocal critics, it's at a depth of level and emotion that we don't necessarily experience on the right. They experience it on the left because they know that they are hanging, their ability to hold on to power is hanging in the balance on all of this. And it's not what the American people want. And so they push and they use hyperbole and exaggeration, and they outright lie and use deception. And then above that, Jason, the thing that is so hard for me is this notion that violence is okay. We have...
6: Yeah, no, it's... We got... Brett, we could talk a lot more about this. I love that you're in the fight and understand this so well. Thank you so much for joining us with Sean Hannity. Stay with us. We're going to be right back.
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10: You know, from America's Revolutionary War to Israel's now fight for their very survival in 1948, Israel has faced from day one, one moment after another, their courage has been tested. 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

0: I want you to check this out when you have a chance. Jason in the House. Jason in the House. 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I've written 5 books, 4 of which are New York Times bestsellers, including The Deep State. And the one that I'm really excited about that's more recent is They're Coming for You. That's what we're talking about with AI and how they're going to use these tools. We got a lot more coming up with Sean Hannity. Stay with us. We'll be right back.
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0: one thing you can always count on. 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
1: Well, he'll be back soon, soon enough. I'm Jason Chaffetz. I'm filling in for Sean. It's June 26th. We're getting ready for 4th of July, and we got something special here with America 250. You're going to love, I think, our next guest here. His name is Bradley Devlin. He's the politics editor at the Daily Signal. And if you're not following at Daily Signal, you should be. A lot of good content, a lot of good stuff there. I'm going to go to this cut number one, because this is going to set up what we're going to talk about with Bradley Devlin. This is Sacred Honor, the declaration that defies, that defines a nation. It's the trailer. And so let's go to cut one.
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4: That among these are life, liberty, and the pursuit of happiness.
5: That to secure these rights, governments are instituted among men,
6: deriving their just powers from the consent of the governed,
7: that whenever any form of government becomes destructive of these ends,
8: it is the right of the people to alter or to abolish it,
5: and to institute new government,
9: laying its foundation on such principles and organizing its powers in such form
10: as shall to them seem most likely to affect their safety and happiness.
11: For the support of this declaration, with a firm reliance on the protection of divine providence,
12: we mutually pledge to each other our lives,
13: our fortunes,
14: and our sacred honor.
1: Bradley Devlin is, like I said, he's the politics editor at the Daily Signal, and he's also a documentary filmmaker. I recognize Senator Mike Lee in there just because he's got that distinctive voice. Bradley, welcome to the Sean Hannity Show. Tell us what you've done, why you did it, and where people can see this.
15: Well, Jason, it's good to be with you, and thank you to you and your team for playing the trailer. Yes, you heard Mike Lee, you heard Senator Eric Schmidt from Missouri, you had heard Representative Brandon Gill from Texas, and you'll hear a few other voices, special guests, when this thing premieres on July 2nd. The reason that we did this is because America faces a real choice. You know, there was just a Gallup poll this morning that came out that says 45% of Gen Zers report lacking meaning or purpose or both in their lives. And they are getting to the age that the founding fathers were when they made that pledge, that solemn pledge, that pledge of their lives, their fortunes, and their sacred honor for their unalienable rights. Jefferson was 33. Madison was 25. Monroe is just 18 at the time. And so we made this to try to inspire people to a higher form of politics, to recover the virtues that our founders displayed through their political action to save this country, to save the republic that they entrusted to us, because every generation has to recommit themselves to that pledge. That pledge of their sacred honor for those rights, for life, liberty, and the pursuit of happiness. Because if it goes wrong, Marx was 29, Engels was 27 when they wrote the Communist Manifesto, Fidel was 30, and Che Guevara was 27 when Cuba had its revolution. So it could go one or two ways for this country in the next 250 years. We could lose it a whole lot quicker than that. And that's why we made this.
1: Well, the timing couldn't be better. It is so needed and so desperate. Let's go back to that poll, because, you know, generations, they have different experiences. Like, it's hard for me to believe. I'm still having a hard time, like, admitting it. But I have 6 grandkids. And we got a 3-year-old grandchild, and she's just so cute, so wonderful. Well, she knows how to take that phone of her mom. She doesn't have her own phone, but she takes her mom's phone. She can type in the 4 digits. She knows the 4 numbers. And then she hits that little green button, and that's the FaceTime. And then she can see my picture, and she'll hit it. And I'll get a couple of times a day, I'll get this sweet little grandchild will be FaceTiming me, because she's already, and she's 3. And so, like, the whole world is so different. That it's just different than how, you know, the rotary phones that I had when I was growing up. So, but this poll, this Gallup poll, it really is disturbing. Walk us through what this generation, these new younger generations are going through.
15: Yeah, this is, you know, I'm so glad that your grandchildren are using it to connect with their family, but most people aren't using that technology in this way. They are using it and becoming more isolated and more insular. And as they become more isolated and more insular, they're feeling lonely. They don't feel like they're part of something higher, part of something meaningful, part of something as a collective, whether that's a community or a locality, right? Your local Rotary Club or a church, or it's something bigger. It's the nation, right? It's this country that every generation has fought to defend. And I see these trends and how familiar they are to other episodes in history that we just talked about, right? Marx and Engels are writing the Communist Manifesto amongst a large upheaval in Europe in the beginnings of the Industrial Revolution. How do we adjust to that major change? It can go one or two ways. We can you know, answer the call of the Enlightenment and mix that modern and ancient thinking into something like the founding, or it can go terrible and we get something like the Russian Revolution and the Communist Manifesto a few decades before it, or we have the Communist Revolutions that follow the upheaval and the destruction that was World War II. And here we are today, Jason, in a very similar situation. We have AI, right? Pope Leo chose his name because he's hearkening back to the previous Pope Leo, who was in the middle of the Industrial Revolution. He says, we're going to go through something similar here with the AI revolution, and we need to make sure that we're protecting human dignity, reminding each other what it means to be human. And what it means to be human, I think, is encapsulated so well in our founding story. It's a political story. The Declaration of Independence is this culmination of one of the greatest political acts in history. It's not just principles that come out of nowhere. It is a fierce contest of ambitions and convictions and interests, and they have to navigate that as a collective. And as a collective, that's really operating together as the first time. They're figuring out the hierarchy in that room in Independence Hall in Philadelphia, and they're figuring out what their collective identity is based on the heritage they had received from Britain. And so here we are. We need to recover what it means to be an American, what it means to be human, even at a more fundamental level. And that's how we're going to be able to address these problems that are emerging from this technological revolution that's happening right before our eyes.
1: Yeah, the technology itself, it can be good, right? Think of what the advances in medicine and the research that you can do, but it can also be bad. It can be downright evil. And I think it's scary in many ways. I wrote an op-ed a few months ago for FoxNews.com, and the op-ed was basically, it's the one issue, artificial intelligence, that's scaring everybody, and yet each political party, no political party has taken a definitive stance on how it fits in today's culture. And if we don't adhere and stay true to the principles in our founding documents, then shame on us, because it will overwhelm us. I just posted up Jason in the House. You go to my X account, and I tweeted out Mark Thiessen. He had something that came that was the research done by the Washington Post about how AI is being trained up to be very leftist, that only XAI is being trained to have more of a balance in its approach. But if you think that we're going to be relying on AI to do everything, and that they're the evil sides, evil forces, if you will, that aren't going to, do you think they're just going to sit by and let this happen? No, they're going to want to manipulate these models and redefine history and redefine who we are as a people. And that is a scary thing. And then you've got this whole generation. And Bradley, I want you to talk about this. You got this generation that gauges the success of their life, their worthiness, based on how many likes and how many people are following them. Like, it's a contest, and it's so destructive to a young generation and to an older generation.
15: I mean, so many great points there, Jason, and especially when it comes to getting the shock, the hit of having the likes pour in or the reposts pour in. I mean, this is what it's all about, right? They have isolated themselves, and now they've replaced real community with a fake community that can only register its presence or its love for you in the form of likes and clicks and all of that. And AI has a very similar function. Not only is it leftist, Jason, of course we expected that. We saw the images of Black George Washington when Google first came out with his AI. Everybody saw how ridiculous that was. But it's also a flatterer. And that's what's so dangerous, too. We've seen this really be a cancer on the minds of so many young people, so many people in Gen Z and even Gen Alpha now, who have committed terrible acts against themselves, even up to suicide, because AI has egged them on. And that's what's so, it's a flatterer. And so the first impulse that you have politically when you see a problem like that, it's going to be, what's a limiting principle? And I'm not inherently against limiting principles. You want to be able to find a place where you can stake your flag in the ground and stake it deep so that it lasts for generations. But what the founding story tells us about how to confront these problems, even for people in my age demographic, young folks around, you know, 20 to 35, is it's not a limiting principle. It's a virtue. It's the highest virtue in politics, and that's prudence. It's judgment. Mm. It's cultivating that judgment. And being a flatterer, as AI is to you, telling you, no, that's perfect. Oh, do more of that. Yeah, yeah, just one more bite of that apple, Mr. Eve, or Mr. Adam and Mrs. Eve. That is what can really derail you. The founders were not flatterers in any way, shape, or form. They were strong, great men. And I think the miracle of the founding is that there were so many great men of history in a single room. And so we need to recover that sense of who we are and develop that virtue of prudence by understanding our history and knowing our history so that we're not replacing our real community with fake communities, whether or not that lives in a chat bot or on your favorite social media program.
1: So I what I hear you saying, and I totally 100% agree, you got to get the principles right. You know, I had when I served in Congress, we had this, I kind of teach this to young staffers. Washington, D.C. is often run by 20-year-olds, right? And I'd say, and I would draw up on the board, the whiteboard, on, and at the top, I'd write principal. And then I'd put a line underneath, and then I'd put policy underneath that. And it was a reminder visually for them and for me to just say, principle over policy. I can answer any policy question if you get the principle right. And I think that's the issues that people are facing today can be answered. And maybe it's an oversimplification and somebody could help me here. But if you get the principles right of how you want to lead your life and what you want to do. And the second part of that is, at least for me personally, I believe in prayer. And I believe in Jesus Christ, and I believe in a religion and a higher being, in the reality of Jesus Christ. And that prayer and that ability to communicate and to be inspired is something that drives me and that informs me and that can keep me centered if I don't get off track.
15: Absolutely. And just the prayer to be thankful for the existence of God in the first place, because without God, there is no principles to which we can
1: right.
15: On. There is no objective truth. There is no enduring, eternal thing that we can point to and orient ourselves in the world, right? And that's what makes the Declaration so powerful, is it's this mixture of modern political philosophy and ancient political philosophy, all infused with Christian teaching that tells us not only to just go to the policy, but to go to the principle, and not only to just go to principles, but go to first principles, right? We talk about how this nation is built off of consent, we the people. Well, consent is actually a second order principle from equality. That is
1: Bradley Devlin, congratulations, politics editor at the Daily Signal. And you got a documentary, Sacred Honor, the Declaration that Defines a Nation, coming out, I believe you said July 2nd. So watch for that. Thanks so much for joining us on the Sean Hannity Show. Do appreciate it. We'll be right back.
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0: Hey, congratulations to the United States. I think the country has been doing a heck of a job, a great job in hosting the World Cup. I think people coming all over the world watching their teams play, I think it's been exceptionally well orchestrated. The security lines seem to be good. They seem to be working. And the USA team's doing really well. You're seeing a surge of patriotism that's flowing through like we haven't seen in some of these other leagues and whatnot. And the next game, mark it July 1st, 8 p.m. Eastern. That's when the U.S. will be taking on Bosnia and Herzegovina. And it's going to be a great game. Congratulations, the U.S. We'll be right back. Stay with us.
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10: Another ceasefire stress test. I'm Carmen Roberts, Fox News. U.S. military struck Iran today.
11: The airstrikes involving U.S. warplanes lasted about 1 hour. U.S. Central Command issued the following statement. U.S. forces conducted strikes against Iran as a powerful response to yesterday's attack on a commercial ship that was transiting the Strait of Hormuz. U.S. aircraft struck Iranian missile and drone storage locations and coastal radar sites.
10: It's Fox's Jennifer Griffin in Washington, and this is the most significant test yet to last week's Memorandum of Understanding. It was set out to begin peace negotiations and reopen that pivotal waterway. Iran state media cites Iran's Revolutionary Guards as warning that any further U.S. attacks will draw a broader response. The case against the man accused of starting last year's deadly Palisades fire ends in a mistrial. Fox's William LaJeunesse reports from Los Angeles.
12: Two jurors prepared to convict accused arsonist Jonathan Rinderknecht. 10 saying they would not. A standstill, with every juror refusing to budge. Prosecutors claiming that Rinderknecht not only started the tiny Lockman fire, but held him responsible for the deadly Palisades fire a week later, despite firefighters saying they had put it out. The theory being that high winds reignited that first fire, causing the second. For some jurors, that's a stretch. Prosecutors did not have any physical evidence, no accelerant, and no witness. They did have cell phone location data and video evidence that put Rinderknecht at the ignition point 13 seconds after the fire started.
10: And the Utah judge in the murder case over Charlie Kirk's killing held prosecutors in contempt of court today over comments they made about the defendant, Tyler Robinson, to the media. The judge said that violated his gag order. 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
1: I'm Jason Chaffetz, filling in for Sean. Honored to do so. Truly appreciate it. We're going to be taking calls here at the bottom of the hour. You need to get in that line because I'd love to hear from you and talk about what's going on in America. 800-941-SEAN. The number is 800-941-7326. 800-941-SEAN. Just get in line. We've got a lot to talk about and look forward to taking your calls. But until then, we're going to kick things off this hour by talking with somebody I'm excited to talk with. I've never met the man, but I'm excited to have a conversation with him because on July 4th, we're all going to be treated to his talents. It's John Ondrasik, and he has a band. It's called Five for Fighting, and I want him to explain what he's going to be doing. But maybe the way to kick off our conversation with John is to listen a little bit about some of the things he's going to be doing. Let's have a listen.
2: This is for Alon, all the hostages and their families. May they be home soon.

0: That's the band Five for Fighting, and we're thrilled to have John Andrasik, who of that band, joining us on Sean Hannity's show. John, thanks so much for joining us.
1: Jason, great to talk to you. I'm a fan of yours.
0: Oh, well, hey, thank you. We're off to a good start, John, so thank you. Very kind of you. Look, beautiful song. This is a skill set and talent I wish I had, but I don't. My job in music is to listen. All of my family has told me that that is my role, but that was a preview of, I think, what we're going to hear. The song, right? Superman, they're talking about there is Superman. Tell us about what you're doing on July 4th, because you're an incredible performer and, you know, Grammy nominated, and just I'm thrilled to talk to you.
1: Well, thank you. It's a true honor. We will be actually on the Nimitz in New York Harbor. I will be surrounded by sailors and first responders, NYPD, New York firefighters, Gold Star families, wounded warriors, the heroes of 9/11. Actually, there'll be a few firefighters that were on the stage with me at the Concert for New York almost 25 years ago will be joining us. And we will be playing that song, Superman, and the song that recognized the heroes of 9/11. And I'm honored that Alona Well, the hostage from Gaza, will be playing piano for me. And if you had told me, Jason, a year and a half ago that I'd be on the Nimitz with Alona playing piano, singing Superman for our great, wonderful nation, I would have said, you're crazy. But you know what? Miracles happen, and America has a history of making miracles.
0: That is. And what an honor. What a privilege. And I take it you're going to be playing more than just the one song. Will we hear Superman, or are you going to also play some other songs as well?
1: Yeah, it's part of the main kind of Navy package for that day. It's part of Fleet New York City. They have this incredible, like, 5-day pageantry of 50 ships, but this will be kind of the main one. They'll be back bouncing back and forth from the Kearsarge to the Nimitz. The vice president will be giving remarks on the Kearsarge, and there'll be kind of festivities along the way, you know, of course, air and naval and just pageantry. And we're going to play Superman with Alone, standing with our heroes and our sailors and our military families. And then there'll be some other performances and speeches. And then I will close out this piece of the program with God Bless America, probably singing with 2,000 sailors, which will be pretty epic.
0: Well, thanks. I mean, we're honored to have a preview of what's going to happen there in New York Harbor on July 4th, the 250th anniversary of this great country of ours. It's truly amazing. Now, you have quite the reputation of writing about, like, important things, key events, things, you know, it's got a very humanistic approach to it. Talk to me about that writing process and how you're coming up with the music that you end up playing.
1: Well, again, you know, I wish I had the secret. I truly believe there's in every room if I could just hear it. But certainly you write about things that inspire you, frustrate you. You know, the last few songs I've written have to do with world events. You know, Sean was very helpful in rescuing folks from Afghanistan that we abandoned. I wrote a song called Blood on My Hands, went to Ukraine, performed a song with the Ukrainian orchestra, and more recently wrote a song called Okay, supporting Israel after October 7th and performing at Hoxha Square. And that's where this new version of Superman came for the hostages. So, again, I think it's a role of musicians to talk about the world and speak about what matters to them. And the honor of my career has been performing for our troops and writing songs about their experience and telling their stories. So I just look at my kind of role as to shine the spotlight where it belongs, whether it's our veterans, our allies, or our soldiers. And it's been an honor to do so.
0: How do you start that? Do you hear it in your head? Like, you may be inspired by something like, oh, I should say something about that. In fact, the way that I'm going to communicate is through music. I'm going to do that with lyrics and music. But how does that come together? I'm fascinated by this, how people have this incredible talent of being able to almost, do you hear it before you actually write it, or do you do the lyrics? Like, I don't know. So tell me how you do it.
1: Well, there's no secret sauce. I think, you know, there's many strategies. You know, you can start with a lyric. That's what Elton John used to do. Bernie Taupin would write a lyric for him, leave it on the piano, and he'd come down in the morning and write epic, iconic songs, which I can do. Or you can start with a melody, or you can start with kind of a concept or a feeling. My song, 100 Years, you know, really kind of comes from that cliche of living in the moment, appreciating the moment, which some of us have a hard time doing. And when you have two little kids kind of looking at you and giving you perspective, that puts the idea in your head. Then you have to write it. Two more recent songs examples, the song for Afghanistan, Blood on My Hands, was inspired by the rage of that we abandoned our allies. And then General Milley told us that we had extraordinary success. That made me very angry. And that song basically became, you know, I wrote that in 20 minutes. The more recent songs, for example, the song OK for Israel, that really evolved over months when we saw the collapse of so many moral institutions, the media, our college campuses across the world, the kind of raging anti-Semitism. So that one kind of germinated for a while. But, you know, you never know where they're going to come from. But, you know, Superman I wrote in 45 minutes, Jason, and I've been looking for that 45 minutes ever since.
0: That's amazing that you can crank that out when you're really inspired like that, and you can do that. Now, the band is Five for Fighting, and so I assume we can go online and find that, right? Five for Fighting?
1: Yeah, it's all there at fiveforfighting.com. You know, we have all the information about this 4th of July. We're on tour right now. I'm sitting in the dressing room in Tulsa, Oklahoma. We're out with Edwin McCain, and we're in Dallas last night, so we're wrapping up our tour and having a lot of fun and talked to a lot of veterans, military families out here on the road. And then July 2nd, I'll leave the bus, so I'll hop on a plane and come to New York and see you guys and hop on board with the sailors and sing a few songs. So it's going to be busy, but we're going to spend the night on the Nimitz, which is going to be awesome. And I imagine that bunk might be a little more comfortable than my tour bus, but I'm not sure about that.
0: Well, having spent time on an aircraft carrier, don't get your hopes up too high. And let me give you some advice if you're going to sleep on an aircraft carrier. Figure out how to get to the bathroom in the pitch black, because they have those red lights that, but if you wake up like I do in the middle of the night and you got to take a leak, you better figure out where that bathroom is in advance, because it's not logical necessarily. And I learned that the hard way on the USS Eisenhower out in the Arabian Gulf, or whatever you're called, Persian Gulf. And I paid the price getting a little bit lost at 3 o'clock in the morning on the aircraft carrier. Just word of the wise. Last question for you here, John.
1: Appreciate it.
0: What does America mean to you? Explain, you know, it's got such a special place in my heart, and the freedom and the liberty. And I stand in awe of all the people that have come before me and made our life and our country so great. And I get infuriated by those that want to tear it down and turn it into something other than the great country that it is. But what does America mean to you?
1: Well, that's a good question. It's a long answer, but I would have to say it really means hope. It means hope for the world. And I think the best way to understand it is imagine a world without America. Imagine a world right now with what we're seeing in the Middle East, what we're seeing in Europe. Imagine a world without the United States. Certainly, we're not perfect. Both you and I, we're not blind patriots. Certainly, we make mistakes. But there's never been a country, a group of people in the world that has done more good, has stood for human rights, for liberty. And I don't think we should be ashamed to say that. I think it's very clear. And we're at a time, as you mentioned, where we're facing forces both outside the nation and inside the nation who would love to tear this whole thing down. But I think as long as we have patriots who understand the values of the founding fathers and understand the value of our troops and freedom that is not guaranteed, by the way. It is not guaranteed. I think we will lead the world through what I believe is a battle for civilization right now. And you know, thank goodness, you know, thank goodness for our soldiers, thank goodness for our veterans and all who, you know, pay the ultimate price. But look, we're not perfect, but boy, I love America. I love our country. I love everything about the blue states, the red states, the purple states, because I see them every day on the road. And I'll tell you this, you know, the media loves to divide us, but I see it firsthand. When we're all singing 100 years, when we're singing Superman, you know, there's no politics. It's just people singing together, and there's much more that brings us together than divides us in this nation. And I see it every night. And I hope to celebrate that with you and everybody else on July 4th.
0: Well, John Andrasik, honored to talk to you. Really looking forward to your performance. New York Harbor, July 4th. That's going to be a special, special moment aboard the USS Nimitz. Thank you so much for joining us here on the Sean Hannity program. And thanks for sharing that preview of Superman and what we're going to hear and see. And really looking forward to watching that. Thanks again for joining us. Remind everybody, call in 800-941-SEAN, 800-941-SEAN. That's 800-941-7326. We're going to be taking some calls. Stay with us. We'll be right back.
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0: Understands this, and he's going to drive home that message. But more importantly, to the men, the women, the families that are there involved and engaged in that fight, thank you. Thank you for protecting the United States of America and doing what needs to be done in order to help protect the world and, most importantly, the United States of America. It is in our best interest, and we can't thank you enough for doing it. All right, you need to write this number down, 800-941-SEAN, 800-941-SEAN, because we're going to be taking calls. 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We want you to be able to call in and ask your question. Who knows where this is going to go? I love this part of the program. 1-800-941-SEAN, and we'll be taking those calls. And to those men and women doing what they do best, doing what they've been trained to do, God bless. We need you, and thanks for doing it. We'll be right back.

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1: And I'm Jason Chaffetz, filling in for Sean. Lots happening in the world as we come up here. What an incredible week next week's going to be, celebrating July 4th. But right now, right here today, we're going to take your calls. So you can call in 800-941-SEAN, 800-941-SEAN. That's 7326, if you can't spell Sean. 800-941-7326. I want to take your calls. I also want to talk a little bit about drones, because I do think they pose an incredible threat to the country. I also want to talk about AI and AI glasses. So we're going to work those two subjects in. But let's get to the phones, and let's go to line two. We got Bob in North Carolina. Bob, what's up?
2: Hi, Jason. Thanks for carrying the torch conservatism, even though you're not in Congress anymore. Really appreciate
1: well, thank you.
2: That.
1: Thank you.
2: All right, so my question concerns John Thune. He has not allowed President Trump to have even a single recess appointment, and that's bizarre. This is the first time it's ever happened. So, one, why has he done it? I don't expect you'll know, but and I also want to know why nobody's asked him about it. It's weird.
1: Yeah, you're right about the lack of questioning of this. Look, John Thune, he was elected by, this is why I started the program, right? It started by saying, look, Republicans need to do what Republicans said they were going to do. He is the majority leader because Donald Trump put together a successful campaign and had a mandate, given the overwhelming vote that he got from coast to coast, winning by millions upon millions. And part of what they wanted to do is to restore common sense and to do certain things like protecting our border and making sure life is simple and secure. And guess what? In part of delivering that, you have the Save America Act, which would just a simple thing require voter identification. And yet somehow, some way, he can't figure out how in the world to bring this up. And if it fails, bring it up again and again and again. And it's so frustrating because we have a majority leader that needs to figure out creatively how to actually do this. The House of Representatives, give credit to those House Republicans for actually passing it multiple times. And then when it comes to actually getting people on the president's appointments list, to getting them, you're right, whether they're recess appointments or we move them through faster and quicker, yeah, there are Democratic tools that they can do in the minority to slow the process down. But I think, but Bob, I think you bring up a great question. Why not go into recess and allow the recess appointments to happen? I don't understand. It's a legitimate question. The media needs to ask them that. I really do.
2: Thank you, Jason. I appreciate you at least thinking about it. If you would pass that along to some reporter so they can shoot doing that question, I'd really appreciate it. I want somebody to put them on the spot. That's all. So
1: that would be great. Thanks, Bob. And good luck there in North Carolina. All right. Let's go to line one. We got Jim in Florida. Jim, where in Florida?
3: Jacksonville.
1: Oh, nice. Well, thanks for calling into the Hannity program. What's on your mind?
3: I'd like to steer away from politics for just a minute so I can get you to talk about something that a lot of people probably don't know about you, your days as a kicker with the BYU Cougars.
1: Oh gosh, it's getting to be a little while ago now, but it's true. I was the place kicker back in 88, 89. This is my junior, senior year was the freshman, sophomore year with Ty Detmer, who went on to win the Heisman Trophy. It was a great time. I'd like to remind the people of Utah that we never lost a game by the margin of my missed kicks. Otherwise, you know, I'd be living in Arizona or Florida or somewhere else, but I couldn't live in Utah. But yeah, what a great way to go through college. When I left, I had 5 school records. They were all extra point records, which was much more of a testament to the quarterback than it was to us, because we scored so many touchdowns back then. I mean, we just racked up the scores Lavelle Edwards was the coach. And, you know, the one position on the field that would work for me is if they touched me, they threw a flag. And I thought, yeah, I could do that because I played a lot of soccer and I could kick a ball. And kicking it between those two posts, that seemed easy to me. And I loved it. It was a great, great time of my life.
3: Could I ask you, what was the longest field goal you ever made?
1: So in the spring game, it was 53 yards. But I remember Lavelle Edwards, he said, listen, 35 yards and in, you cannot miss. You got to be 100%. 45 and out, yeah. You know, you got to make about 75% of those. 50 and out, yeah, make half of those and you'll be good. So everybody always asks, what's your longest? I think the one I'm the most proud of is the consecutive streaks of, you know, extra points. And like I set some school records there. So that was fun.
3: I saw you a few times, but the only problem is here where I'm at in Florida, I didn't get to see you till like midnight when your games would come on here.
1: Yeah. Well, my best game is we beat the Colorado Buffaloes in the Freedom Bowl. I kicked two field goals in the last 4 minutes and 11 seconds. And who was named the most valuable player of the game? Ty Detmer. And I'm like, you get this big, huge trophy. You threw for no touchdowns. You didn't run for a touchdown. I had to come in because you threw two incomplete passes. I kicked two field goals and we win by three and you're the most valuable player. Then he went on to win the Heisman Trophy. But, you know, as a kicker, you got to get used to it. So, Jim, thank you for the question. I do appreciate it. And good luck there in Jacksonville, Florida. Love it out there. All right, let's go to line four. Remind you, the number 800-941-SEAN, 800-941-SEAN. Type it in on your phone. We'd love to hear from you. All right, we got Jeremy in Washington State. Jeremy, what's on your mind?
4: Hey, Jason, I was just calling. I'm just wondering why we don't encourage more people that are supporting the socialism cause to move to these big socialist cities and make a big socialist utopia, and then they could have the big voting block in their areas, and then we could have our whole area socialist free. I mean, you know, move to those areas to get those benefits.
1: I mean, that's the thing, right? You make a good point. Now you're up in Washington State, so we got some craziness there in Seattle. It's Washington State is fascinating. It's like two totally different states, right? Eastern part of Washington, very conservative, right? You get into Seattle and it's just crazy town. So, if you want to, that's the thing we suffer for here in the Intermountain West, Idaho, Utah. It's like we get all these Californians abandoning it because they can't stand it. Then they come here and they want to be like California. And they're like, wait a second. If you came here because it was a better place to be, don't try to change us into California. That's the last thing we want to do is be like California. So yeah, if you want to be a socialist, yeah, you go live in Vermont or, you know, in New York City. But I also think it works the other way because the only business that's really thriving in California is U-Haul. The people are leaving in such big numbers. And in New York, I mean, they keep scaring everybody out. Why do you think Florida is just surging, right? Better tax scheme, better run state, better everything, pretty much education. I mean, what Governor DeSantis has done down there in the great state of Florida. I mean, even Sean Hannity moved down there. So it made a lot of sense to a lot of people.
4: And I think time will tell, you know, as more conservatives do move out of those areas, I would imagine more socialist thinking people would move to the areas that were that way instead of trying to turn conservative areas into socialist areas. At least that's what I hope for, you know?
1: Yeah, well, they could also go move to Russia, you know, or some or Cuba if we'd let them, you know. Remember all the celebrities during the election, all the celebrities that come out and say, oh, if Donald Trump wins, I gotta leave the country. And like two of them did. And most of them were just bloviating and didn't do it. But even those that went over there, they decided, hey, they're going to come back now because they miss the United States because it is the greatest country on the face of the planet.
4: Yes, but it is.
1: Jeremy, Washington State, thanks so much for calling in. All right. I want to remind you the number 800-941-7326. 800-941-7326. That's 941-SEAN. But I'm going to take this moment here before I take another call here. And I want to talk about AI, artificial intelligence. Linda and I, the producer of the show here, we were talking about this offline. It can be done for a lot of good things. It can be used for a lot of nefarious things. Now, I wrote a book, and the book is called They're Coming for You, How Big Government, Big NGOs, Big Government, and Big Business Are Coming for You. And they're going to try to block you out of the economy. And I mean conservatives. If you're a conservative and you're listening to this program, pretty good odds, then they're coming for you. And they're going to use these tools that you are oblivious to in many ways. But one of the things I talked about and in the book, and I have talked about it for, and I'm continuing to talk about it, is scary. With artificial intelligence, it's not just like Google, but better. You know, hey, we're going to Google something. No, it's a whole nother paradigm. It's a whole nother level. And what it can do is be able to search so fast. And the reason you see NVIDIA and some of these other high-tech companies and chip makers is because they need the speed, right? They need the speed in order to make AI work, artificial intelligence work. Well, Meta, the parent company of Facebook, and then you also have Ray-Ban, one of the world's most famous sunglass companies. They make glasses and sunglasses, cool stuff. You know, think Tom Cruise going back to to those days. But Ray-Ban's pretty cool, pretty popular. Well, here's the challenge that I see. They've now embedded this camera into glasses. And you really can't tell. You'd have to really look at the glasses in order to tell that it has a camera on it. Well, when it has a camera on it, you could go and walk up to somebody and just look at them, and the camera can instantly search the internet, and using artificial intelligence, it can identify that person because there's so much facial recognition. Now, again, by book, They're Coming for You, we get into the depths of how facial recognition by the tens of millions has been used and built into these data banks. So like most people don't realize, if you go in to get your driver's license, there are lots of states that have operating agreements that they then take those driver's license photos. Even if your daughter is 16 years old, they sell that information to data brokers. You pay to get your driver's license, and yet they will sell that information to data brokers. And then even though you didn't think you took a picture, that picture is identified with all of your information, name, address, height, weight, color of eyes, color of hair, and suddenly you're in their database. And even if you're underage. And so what happens is you're walking down the street, somebody looks at you. That ability, it's not in the future, it's actually what's happening right now. They can instantly recognize you and tell you exactly who you are. And so you could fake your way through it. Hey, Leslie, good to see you. Hey, didn't I know you at, didn't I meet you in Tuscaloosa? I'm pretty sure we did. Didn't we have that class together? I believe you're a psychology major. Like, it's scary how much you can do that. Imagine how creepy this is. And this is the problem. We have in the United States of America, I think, a fundamental right to privacy. We have, that is just, that's part of the Fourth Amendment. To me, you have the right to be forgotten. You don't, if you enter into an operating agreement, whether you use a social media or whatever, you should be able to break that contract. You enter into a transaction, I'll trade you this information, and then you provide me all this entertainment and stuff like where to find my, you know, cup of coffee. But you should be able to end that. But that's not what's happening. And the creepiness of being able to tell what you're doing when you're doing it through facial recognition, scary. 800-941-SEAN. We'll be back with more right after this. Stay with us. We're not done. We got more.
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9: France's Ousmane Dembele had a hat trick in the first half. Norway kept several of its top players, including superstar Erling Haaland, off the field as they lost 4-1. Both teams are on to the knockout stage. Meantime, in Toronto, Senegal knocks off Iraq 5-0.
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0: Filling in for Sean, honor and a privilege. Sean, thank you, thank you, thank you for letting me do it. These 3 hours just fly by. I mean, I just so excited to talk about. There were so many more things we should have talked about, but some things are more important than others. The men and women who are serving in our armed services, they're at work tonight. They're working, and it's dangerous. God bless them. I think we all care about them and their families. You got a family member next door to you, down your street, show them some love this holiday. All right, I'm Jason Chaffetz. You can follow me at Jason in the House. Just type it in. You'll find me, jasonintheHouse.com, Jason in the House on Twitter or X and all that stuff. Thank you so much for having us. The United States of America, greatest country on the face of the planet.
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5: 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Norway kept several of its top players, including superstar Erling Haaland, off the field as they lost 4-1. Both teams are on to the knockout stage. Meantime, in Toronto, Senegal knocks off Iraq 5-0.
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2: The U.S. unleashes fresh attacks on Iran. I'm Carmen Roberts, Fox News. President Trump says Iran's drone attack on a cargo ship in the Strait of Hormuz was a violation of the ceasefire. And today, the U.S. military retaliated. Fox News Chief National Security Correspondent Jennifer Griffin reports from Washington.
3: Shortly after 4 p.m. Eastern, not long after the president hinted from the Oval Office that the U.S. could respond to the IRGC attack on a Singapore flagship overnight in the Strait of Hormuz in violation of the current ceasefire, the U.S. military began carrying out airstrikes on Iranian targets. The airstrikes involving U.S. warplanes lasted about 1 hour. U.S. Central Command issued the following statement. U.S. forces conducted strikes against Iran as a powerful response to yesterday's attack on a commercial ship that was transiting the Strait of Hormuz. U.S. aircraft struck Iranian missile and drone storage locations and coastal radar sites after Iran hit MV Ever Lovely on June 25th with a one-way attack drone.
2: Iran has increasingly challenged the region and the U.S. over control of the Strait of Hormuz. U.S. military is on the ground in Venezuela to help with rescue efforts following this week's catastrophic back-to-back earthquakes. Fox's Dana Marie McNichol reports from Florida on the deployment of these critical resources.
4: South Florida answering the urgent call for help after Venezuela's deadly earthquakes. Hundreds of volunteers accepting donations, sorting and packing life-saving supplies with Global Empowerment Mission. For many, this is personal. Back-to-back 7.2 and 7.5 magnitude earthquakes rocked Venezuela Wednesday night. An unknown number of survivors are still trapped under the rubble.
2: The death toll soared today to 920 as the number of missing more than doubled to 51,000. 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
17: Mr. Bolton faces 5 years in prison.
18: He's on.
19: Iran trying to push the conditions.
20: The California billionaire tax will appear on the state ballot this November. Tammy Trujillo has details.
7: The proposal would levy a 5% tax on the assets of all billionaires living in California. Democratic Governor Newsom has been a vocal critic of the measure and claims it will degrade California's tax base because of billionaires leaving the state. Backers of the measure say it will raise $100 billion to compensate for health care cuts caused by a Republican spending bill signed last year by President Trump. On Thursday, the two sides failed to reach a compromise ahead of the deadline, so now the billionaire tax will go before voters in November. I'm Tammy Trujillo.
11: Diagnoses of gambling disorders are on the rise in states that have legalized sports betting. Gambling disorders are recognized mental health conditions in which patients often can't stop gambling despite the growing distress and harm they experience. According to a new study by private firm Epic Research, diagnoses rose more than 60% since 2018, with the biggest increase among young men. However, Epic Research also found a decline in diagnoses in the 11 states that didn't legalize sports betting, with cases dropping by about 30% from 2018 to March of this year. Sports betting has exploded across the U.S. following a landmark Supreme Court ruling that paved the way for states to legalize online sports books. Consumer sentiment increased more than expected in June. Matt Mattinson has details.
14: The University of Michigan's final reading for the month rose 10% from May's record low as gas prices eased. The survey's chief economist noted gains in sentiment across all age and income groups. Still, high prices and the cost of living top the list of consumer worries for the third straight month. The inflation outlook for the year ahead inched lower to 4.6%, but remained well above the level prior to the start of the Iran war. I'm Matt Mattinson.
11: And Toy Story 5 is projected to bring in between $80 and $90 million in its second weekend to once again finish atop the box office. With your consumer and business news, I'm Chris Caraggio.
15: He's here. He's here. Now, broadcasting from the underground command post, deep in the bowels of a hidden bunker, somewhere under the brick and steel of a nondescript building, we've once again made contact with our leader, Mark Levin.
16: Oh, it's been a great freaking week. Not a decent week, not a good week. It's been a great freaking week. And no, he is not here, and he's not, you know, under the bunker and everything else. Once again, it is Brian Mudd here with you. Honored, as always, to be here with you. 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So that's the kind of digs I got going here. 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Check out the Brian Mudd Show podcast wherever you get your podcasts. It's been a great freaking week. So one of the occupational hazards at this point on a Friday, happy Friday, by the way, with this great freaking week. One of the occupational hazards is the extent to which one's intelligence has been insulted. You're familiar with the expression about teachers. Those who can't do teach. And by the way, I mean not the ubiquitous insult there. I am grateful for every constitutionalist that's a teacher that takes one for the team. They're actually capable, decent, honorable people. They're in the teaching profession. I'm not trying to impugn everyone ubiquitously. But I put a lot of teachers in the same camp that I also put like attorneys in. We need great attorneys, right? But like, if you ever come across an attorney and they're like, all of their favorite people are other attorneys, run the other way. If you ever come across, say, like a public school teacher and every person they want to be around are just a ton of public school teachers, just playing the numbers game, it's probably not one of the standouts in the profession. Just saying. But again, for the great teachers, I appreciate you. Anyway, where I'm going with that particular analogy is it also applies to news reporting. Because those who don't know report on stuff. You would think that if you're reporting on stuff, you would know stuff, but they actually don't. They don't know stuff. This has been a great freaking week. And all you get, what your impression of the news? What has your impression of the news been this week? Even right now. I mean, take a look at the headlines right now. Oh my gosh. U.S. retaliates Iran because of that Singapore ship that was nailed by the drone in the Strait of Hormuz yesterday. Oh my gosh. We're retaliating. That's bad. Great freaking week. Incredible news week. Unbelievable deal coming together on the deal, the MOU. Unbelievable deal. Trilateral deal pulled together today with Lebanon, with Israel, and us in the middle. Secretary of State Marco Rubio just knocking it out of the park again. In fact, Rubio said something that just totally crystallizes both my mood and just cuts the BS out of it.
18: The Iranian system is going to continue to produce all sorts of maximalist rhetoric. They're going to have people going on their TV, on their official media, and making all kinds of pronouncements. But what we're interested in is not their press conferences. What we're interested in is whether or not ships are moving. If ships are moving as they should be moving, then that's what we're going to judge and that's what we're going to react to.
16: Ding freaking ding. The only thing that matters are the freaking ships getting through the Strait of Hormuz.
21: Well, no, because the Singapore ship.
16: That, by the way, is a biological male news reporter that is still trying to figure out what letter he is on the homosexual alphabet. Just, you know, trying to channel one of the GSS newsers out there. The only thing that matters are if ships are going through the strait. You know how you can actually, if you're wondering how things are going with Iran, how things are going in the Middle East day to day anymore, I've been telling all my listeners to do, just like the price of oil. Don't pay attention to anything in the news. Do not. Because they don't know things and they report stuff. And what's worse is most of your GSS news, your godless, soulless, and slanderous news out there, most of these people literally will put the IRGC on an even plane with the Trump administration. Well, the Trump administration said this, but Iran is saying this, which, by the way, is a whole other thing, because these poofer brains that report on things that don't know things don't even realize that you have multiple different state media outlets in Iran. They can't even get that part right. You have the IRGC that has their own state media apparatus, and then you have the president of Iran that has his. And those two are not on the same page a lot of the time. So even when you hear Iran saying this, no, most of the time it's not, because they're reporting on crap from the IRGC, from the military. It's not speaking for Iran. Again, at this point on a Friday, with a week where it's actually been great, and all you hear is that it's crap around the world, the news cycle has been terrible. Intelligence has been insulted, so I'm just getting the lead out a little bit. Believe it or not, because it's been a great week, I'm actually in a pretty good place. Just getting back to a place where we can talk about there being two sides of stories and one set of facts. And as I'm inclined to do, I will provide information to you that is helpful, useful, and repeatable. So here's the first thing to know. Do you know what the price of oil was earlier today? About 69. We got down to almost 68. It was barely 69. At about the point where we had retaliations, about 69.58. Do you know where we are most recently after the retaliatory strikes? We are at $70.24. Now, I'm going to get into this in just a moment. Hang on to that number, because I'm going to break down some of the economic realities and other things. That is an unbelievably great price for a barrel of oil for this time of year. But, you know, we're wrapping up the Amazon Prime Day stuff right now, which, by the way, didn't Amazon Prime Day start out like literally as a day and now it's a whole week or something? But anyway, I did think my wife picked up some more great wine glasses today off of that. So there's something. Looking forward to that glass of wine, by the way. So, oil at $70 a barrel. You don't have, for this time of year, a deal on Amazon. There's nothing on Prime Day or Prime Week that's as good as a deal buying a barrel of oil at $70. That's one. Now, remember Rubio's comment. The only thing that matters is what's going through the Strait of Hormuz. Tell me if you have heard this reported anywhere. Unless you have heard it from me. If you have been getting extra credit in listening to my podcast or my morning show locally throughout South Florida. Do you know how many ships have been getting through the Strait of Hormuz? Since that MOU was signed last week, we have gotten 73% of pre-Iran war shipping traffic through the Strait of Hormuz. We're almost a week and a half into this thing. We, during this period, have gotten 73% through. Do you know what we have gotten through over the prior 2 days through the Strait of Hormuz, including yesterday, where you had the ship that was struck, the Singapore ship that was struck by the Iranian? You know how much we've gone through the past couple of days? Over 100% of the product through the Strait of Hormuz for a normal Wednesday and a normal Thursday. Even with some of the ship totals, like you go back to Wednesday, 62 ships, and you've been conditioned by your news video that, oh, we usually get 100 through. Yeah, sometimes, a lot of times it's less than that. But regardless, the ones that are getting through have been a lot of the big bulkers. We're making sure the biggest ships with as much oil as possible and everything else, there's dry bulk going through too. That stuff's getting through. And so there is actually more product that has that has crossed through the Strait of Hormuz the last 2 days than ordinarily would on insert year here on a Wednesday and Thursday in June. You don't hear it anywhere. And I'm pretty sure these people don't know things. The people are supposed to report on these things. How do you think it is that oil is where it is? Are you still driving the same as you were? The people you know? We haven't suddenly seen the economy just go to crap from this time 2 weeks ago. So what happened? There's a heck of a lot more oil that's getting through. And by the way, the MOU is all part of bringing that online. So price is truth. The saying in the financial markets, price is truth. Here's the next thing to know. The example I'll use is a real estate transaction. People who are noobs to real estate will get a property under contract and be like, whew, wow, we got there. People who are experienced with real estate know that the moment you put something under contract, the real negotiation has just begun. And the negotiation is not finished until there are two signatures on either side and those documents are closed and recorded. That's when a deal is done. We have a 60-day high-stakes negotiation. Everything is being negotiated out there in the news media. On both sides, Trump's playing the public negotiation game, same as Iran's playing the public negotiation game. Most of it means little. But it all gets reported as though it's meaningful. What's meaningful was that trilateral deal that got signed today between Lebanon and Israel. The deal where Israel is actually going to peel back out of a couple regions in southern Lebanon, and the Lebanese military is going to take over that territory, and they're going to work to push Hezbollah out of the territory. That's massive. That's massive. That's historically massive, on top of all the other big things that have been going on here. All right. So, trivia time, because I was talking about, and by the way, if you're listening to the show last night, you might know the answer to this because I actually, for a fleeting moment, gave it to you. But trivia time. In inflation-adjusted dollars, what has the average price for WTI crude? You know, Texas tea, Beverly Hillbilly style. The stuff that you and I use. What is the inflation-adjusted price on this date, over the past 15 years? Do. You got it? What number comes about? What is the average price for a barrel of oil on this date? June 26th. You know what the answer is? $90 a barrel. Remember, I said it's 70. And anything on Amazon Prime this week that's a better deal than that, buy up your $70 barrels of oil. $20 off, normal rate, heck yeah. Our wine glasses didn't even come that big of a discount today. So we spent most of the day with a barrel of oil at a $21 discount to just your average June 26th price. And we're at $20 of a discount. With everything that's happened in Iran, with the Singapore ship that was struck yesterday, with our retaliation just a bit ago, how does that happen? If you pay attention to the news media, oh my gosh. Look at the price of oil. Learn how that stuff works. Price is truth. Now, next question. Of the past 15 years, how many have featured the price of oil at an inflation-adjusted price that's been lower than where it is today? It's my tease for you. Come up with an answer. Past 15 years, how many has the price of oil been less than it is right now today? Be right back with that. Brian Mudd, in for the great one.
0: Mudd, love it.
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0: passed the SAVE Act and is now in recess. I do think about Senator Rick Scott, who you just heard. That was from Mornings with Maria, Fox Business. I do think about Rick and how much better this country would be if he were the Senate Majority Leader rather than John Thune. But we are going to get into some of the election integrity stuff. And yes, a little recounting of what went down as the communist takeover of the Democrat Party this week took another big step forward. But first, go to Kathy, who is in Memphis. And Kathy, welcome to the show.
1: Thank you, sir. Appreciate it.
0: Yeah, you bet. What's on your mind?
1: Well, when I called, you were talking about different things that Barack Obama had done. And I remember when he was running for election the very first time, while I was on the campaign trail, he was telling people the energy prices for U.S. citizens must necessarily rise.
0: Ding, and ding, ding.
1: Exactly, because he felt like it was unfair that the United States citizens had better energy prices than anywhere else in the world. But we had, you know, an abundance of coal. We had an abundance of energy producing capability. But he wanted to shut that down, and he did, because he penalized coal. A lot of coal mining shut down. I will remember I was watching a stock for a particular power company in California, and they were the only ones that actually built power plants rather than just pushing power around, and they were planning to build more power plants in California. Well, all that got shut down, too. So,
0: While he gave money to Solyndra that turned out to be a scam and just ripped off taxpayers. Kathy, Gold yes. Star call, you're exactly right. Now, I gave the inflation-adjusted price of oil under Obama. If you were to take a look at what the price of gas was for a three-year stretch, the average price for a gallon of gas, regular unleaded, was over $5 per gallon in today's dollars. You're exactly right. It was all part of Obama's plan. And part of it is how we're conditioned, because it's remarkable that people can be conditioned in such a way that, well, okay, well, he says we need higher energy prices. And so it wasn't even an issue. But how much of that really just came down to the news coverage? Can you imagine if gas were over $5? Be right back.

0: It's called soccer.
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0: Soccer.
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6: The U.S. unleashes fresh attacks on Iran. I'm Carmen Roberts, Fox News. President Trump says Iran's drone attack on a cargo ship in the Strait of Hormuz was a violation of the ceasefire. And today, the U.S. military retaliated. Fox News Chief National Security Correspondent Jennifer Griffin reports from Washington.
7: Shortly after 4 p.m. Eastern, not long after the president hinted from the Oval Office that the U.S. could respond to the IRGC attack on a Singapore flagged ship overnight in the Strait of Hormuz in violation of the current ceasefire, the U.S. military began carrying out airstrikes on Iranian targets. The airstrikes involving U.S. warplanes lasted about 1 hour. U.S. Central Command issued the following statement. U.S. forces conducted strikes against Iran as a powerful response to yesterday's attack on a commercial ship that was transiting the Strait of Hormuz. U.S. aircraft struck Iranian missile and drone storage locations and coastal radar sites after Iran hit MV Ever Lovely on June 25th with a one-way attack drone.
6: Iran has increasingly challenged the region and the U.S. over control of the Strait of Hormuz. U.S. military is on the ground in Venezuela to help with rescue efforts following this week's catastrophic back-to-back earthquakes. Fox's Dana Marie McNichol reports from Florida on the deployment of these critical resources.
8: South Florida answering the urgent call for help after Venezuela's deadly earthquakes. Hundreds of volunteers accepting donations, sorting and packing life-saving supplies with Global Empowerment Mission. For many, this is personal. Back-to-back 7.2 and 7.5 magnitude earthquakes rocked Venezuela Wednesday night. An unknown number of survivors are still trapped under the rubble.
6: The death toll soared today to 920 as the number of missing more than doubled to 51,000. 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
43: Well, hey there. It is Brian Mudd with you. The Great One is going to be back on Monday. He's been in Israel. He will be locked and loaded for you. In the meantime, it is an honor and a pleasure to be here with you as we are enjoying our Friday. If you missed the first hour, it is worth your while to go back and see why it was such a great freaking week and why, if you only pay attention to one thing day in and day out, it shouldn't be the news. It should be the price of oil. Take a look at that. Price is truth. It'll set you free because the news cycle will just drive you bat crap crazy. It's like one of these things is not like the other. No, things are actually going really well. You just can't find a single headline out there that would suggest it. Now, Brian Mudd, by the way, always an honor and a pleasure to be here with you. Find me at Brian Mudd Radio socially. The Brian Mudd Show podcast, wherever you get your podcast. What hasn't been so awesome this week? Few things that haven't necessarily made the news. One of them certainly did. I mean, the election stuff. But then election integrity stuff. So one of the things that I'm very quick to point to is the stuff that's real with election integrity concerns, and then stuff that happens not to necessarily be as concerning as is purported. It's very critical that we not cry wolf on the right when it comes to election integrity. There's a tendency towards that. Left tends to say, oh, there's never election fraud, never voter fraud. And the right, you know, will tend to take even the first appearance of it and never state it. The truth is somewhere in between. And for those who are not familiar, I have a long history in these matters going back to Florida 2000 and a very specific hand in ousting a couple election supervisors in Broward and Palm Beach County back in 2018. And so there's a right and a wrong way to go about this stuff. But what is important is to know what's real. You know, one of the great ironies
0: We talked about this with the Supreme Court decisions yesterday. The absurdity of illegal immigration in this country. Things that have become so absurd that temporary protected status, the definition of temporary, has to arrive at the United States Supreme Court. Now, just a quick refresh on those Supreme Court decisions from yesterday, and go check out Mark Levin Show podcast from yesterday if you happen to miss the show, and check out the full rundown, everything I broke down with those decisions. But the quick point is this. It's temporary protected status. The reason under which you had the Syrians, they were granted temporary protected status in 2012, was because the Assad regime was persecuting protesters. The Assad regime, that is no more. I don't think the Assad regime, that is no more, is still persecuting protesters. And it was temporary status. And that has to get to the United States Supreme Court to go, yeah, temporary means Trump can say you go back now. More absurd still. The Haitians dated back to 2010. Why? A January earthquake in Haiti. We had temporary protected status granted to Haitians because of the earthquake. You think the coast is clear from that earthquake? It's been about 16 and a half years. I know it's kind of a close call there. What do you think? An aftershock or two? Maybe I. And that has to get to the United States Supreme Court. And then the scarier thing is what we saw. Because my focus when I was talking about that wasn't that you did have 6-3 rulings in line with the rule of law and the Constitution. It was actually the three that went post-constitutional. Three that took the most obvious examples of law in this country and injected their political desires instead on the temporary protected status and also on the asylum case that was every bit as obvious. Literally says, under law, that you must have arrived in the United States or be present in the United States to declare asylum. And we had a case arrive at the United States Supreme Court for people who said, well, we're in Mexico. We want to declare asylum. And so we literally had Supreme Court justices asking questions in a hearing saying, if you're in Mexico, have you arrived in the United States? But worse still, you still had the three libtard leftist justices go post-constitutional and side in name of their politics. The other problem, of course, that's permeated with the absurdities associated with all aspects of illegal immigration into this country is election integrity related stuff too. Because while you hear about those Supreme Court cases, and while you at least have that information for you to be able to digest in the news, what you never hear about are the regular criminal convictions for illegal aliens related to voting. Remember, it doesn't happen. I mean, we don't have voter fraud anyway, let alone by illegal aliens. One story that was really overlooked this week happened to pertain to a situation right here in my state. There's a pretty good chance that you did not come across a story with three criminal convictions by illegal aliens for voter fraud in the state of Florida this week. Now, about this. Here is a fact. Two sides of stories, one side of facts. There has never been a federal election cycle in American history, not one, where there hasn't been provable and successfully prosecuted voter fraud. that has led to criminal convictions. Not one. Not one cycle in American history. For example, in my home state of Florida, where this story emanated from this week, there are an average of 2 to 3 criminal convictions per year for voter fraud. Across the country, you have an average of 38 criminal convictions for voter fraud per year. Not per cycle, that's per year. And so the question is never about whether there is or isn't voter fraud. There always has been. Every cycle has proven that there always will be attempts that are made. And so election integrity will be continue to be threatened as long as we have elections. But the one dynamic that is almost never discussed, how long it actually takes to bring about a criminal conviction in these cases. And so, you know, the whole saying about wheels of justice moving slowly, but how slowly? Well, consider this. The U.S. Department of Justice this week issued the press release that was never reported to you in the news. Headline, 3 non-citizens convicted of illegal voting and related election offenses in federal elections. The release reads like this. It says 3 non-citizens have pleaded guilty in separate federal cases to illegally voting in federal elections and related election offenses. And as I mentioned, these 3 illegal aliens voted in Florida. But do you care to guess when it was that they actually voted? Again, this release out from the Department of Justice this week. When did the illegal voting take place? 2 of the illegal aliens voted in 2020, the third in 24. 2020. And so this led to me think of what might have happened elsewhere as far back as 2020, but also what might have happened more recently across the country. You think about how long it took in a state like Florida that has some of the strongest election integrity measures in the country, a state that actually in an hour will tell you how elections went, third largest state, something that every state could do. Also have really tight laws in the state to where if you harbor illegal aliens or if you transport them, you can be prosecuted. And yet, illegal aliens voting, and we just nailed convictions for elections in 2020. What would happen, for example, if it takes that long to get to a criminal conviction for voter 2020, 6 years? What do you think is happening in sanctuary cities and sanctuary states if that's happening in Florida? Hence, President Trump and what he is pushing with the SAVE Act.
1: We have to be able to get proof of citizenship when you vote. Otherwise, we don't have elections. We have to be able to get voter ID. So John is a leader, and hopefully he can get the votes.
0: John is a leader. Not a very good one. He's talking about John Thune. He's a leader. Hopefully he can get the votes. If you're a good leader, you'd have had the votes. Now, it's interesting. We talk about voter ID being an 80-20 or a 90-10 issue based upon the poll you take a look at. And yet, we can't get this across the finish line of the Senate. There's something else that was kind of interesting that I was taking a look at pertaining to election integrity. And that happens to be the company that we keep. You know, what's interesting is there are varying points where I brought this information to you on this show over the years because you have what's called the Electoral Integrity Project. And this is done worldwide. It compares every country against each other for measures of election integrity. Harvard is the lead researcher that contributes from the United States. And so you have numerical scores putting election integrity measures together. And we have commonly been near the bottom of the developed world. But most recently, we managed to blow that straight out of the water. And you know how we were talking about Haiti? I want you to guess what state is closest to Haiti in terms of election integrity. What state is closest to Haiti and election integrity. What countries do you think that the United States is most closely aligned with in election integrity, in part because of how some states have dropped their pants when it comes to election integrity? Think about those things. I'll be back with the answer. I'm Brian Mudd, in for the great one.
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0: about what would happen if Rick Scott, who challenged John Thune for Senate Majority Leader, had won. He certainly would be a stronger leader. I guarantee you there would be a talking filibuster that would have to happen by Democrats to avoid getting to the SAVE Act. What about Thune? Got Jeffrey, Arlington, Texas, joining us. Welcome to the show.
1: I'm still waiting.
0: You're on. Hello. Go.
1: Okay. Hello. Did you see the article on John Solomon's Just the News about John Thune's party back in South Dakota recommending a censure, and that that's the committee, resolutions committee, and the state will then vote on it, state party?
0: Well, it'd be nice. I appreciate the call. Thank you for being there to take us out. Hopefully they can put pressure on him at home to do the right thing. If we do not have protections in our elections, California, that runs less credible elections than Haiti, the average blue state getting less than a 50 in election integrity, where do we stand? A lot of progress being made. It's been an honor and a pleasure being here with you. Mark's back on Monday. Have a great weekend.
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12: Lasted about 1 hour. Four targets were struck. A senior U.S. official tells me six U.S. warplanes were involved in the strikes. The targets were along the Iranian coast, bordering the Strait of Hormuz and Keshem Island. In what was said to be a post from Iranian broadcasting, Iran has repeatedly stated that the situation in the Strait of Hormuz will not return to what it was before the U.S. attack on Iran. Any transit through the strait must follow the routes announced by Iran. Otherwise, the security of vessels cannot be guaranteed. But Iran's state-run media Fars News Agency says those threats of escalation are fake.
13: Vice President Vance claimed that the Iranians should pick up the phone if they have disagreements about the memorandum, and that violence will be met with violence.

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11: Born on America's Darkest Day, September 11th, 01, the Tunnel to Towers Foundation has been helping American heroes ever since. Heroes like Fire Captain Andrew Donner, inspired by the bravery of New York City firefighters on 9/11, Andrew devoted his life to serving his community. He rose through the ranks of his fire department, training rigorously and leading with courage. And after a very brave battle, Andrew lost his life to lung cancer caused by occupational toxins. Now, the 25th anniversary of 9/11, Andrew's story is a reminder of the profound impact that day has had on our nation, our heroes, and their families. Andrew leaves behind a beloved wife, Jessica, their sons, his parents, and sister. Now, Tunnel to Towers was able to honor Andrew by paying the Donner family's mortgage. We can help more families like the Donners. 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The letter T, the number 2, the letter T.org.
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0: 60 to 65 days for those eggs to hatch out. So typically baby gators hatch out beginning September.
1: Gators are entrenched across the southeastern U.S. Wildlife officials say avoid encounters by staying away from lakes and ponds.
2: This morning on Wake Up Wisconsin Weekend, there's backlash from community members claiming the Diocese of Madison missed signs of questionable behavior from Andrew Showers. Plus, crews are scrambling to find survivors after strong earthquakes hit Venezuela and leave hundreds dead and missing. And it's one of the last chances to buy Schlitz beer before they're all gone. The celebration happening today to remember an old Wisconsin staple. Thanks for waking up with us and good morning. I'm Lucas Kim. It's June 27, 2026, 6 a.m. Let's go ahead and take a live look outside. Right now you're taking a live look of Madison, La Crosse, Eau Claire, and Wausau. Meteorologist Tanner Bonke has the latest on your forecast. Good morning, Tanner.
3: Morning, Lucas. And as you saw on those video cameras there, we are seeing a lot of sunshine for today. And that's going to be pretty much what we're going to be seeing all of our Saturday and even into tonight. We're looking at our radar right now. We're not looking at a lot of cloud cover, maybe a few here or there across central Wisconsin. But other than that, we're staying dry. We're staying clear. Our temperature is going to be on that upswing pretty quick here. As soon as that sun gets above the horizon, we're going to be seeing temperatures pretty much surge into those 70s. Right now, though, we're at 53 in Wausau, 54 in Madison and Eau Claire, 58 in La Crosse. And as you move your way over towards southern Wisconsin, we're going to be even warmer, 59 in Kenosha, 57 in Janesville. And looking at our future track, again, we stay nice and clear throughout the day. Temperatures get back up into those 70s by 10 a.m., and then we continue to see warmer temperatures by 2. We should be seeing temperatures in those mid to upper 70s, maybe seeing some partly cloudy skies, but mostly sunny everywhere else. And then by around 4 p.m., some of us could be even hitting that 80-degree point in Eau Claire, La Crosse, looking at 80 degrees, 77 in Wausau, 78 in Madison. And these warmer temperatures are going to be sticking around for a while. Tomorrow, we're going to be even warmer than we were today, and Monday will be the day to look out for, as that is when we're seeing our very hot temperatures along with those humid conditions. But I've got you covered on when, on just how warm we're supposed to be and when we'll see our next chances of showers. That's all coming up.
2: New this morning, a 44-year-old man is under arrest after leading Iowa County deputies on a pursuit following a single vehicle crash. The Iowa County Sheriff's Office says the incident happened at around 10:30 last night after someone reported a crash on the road. Before deputies arrived, the vehicle left the scene. Following a police pursuit, Jeremy Mirabelli was arrested for operating while under the influence and fleeing police. He was booked into the Iowa County Jail. Has been charged after a 10-year-old told police she was being sexually abused. Timothy Calendar, is facing 7 felonies, including repeated sexual assault of a child, child abuse, and false imprisonment. According to a criminal complaint, the 10-year-old told police that Calendar sexually assaulted her repeatedly over a 5-month period. Calendar is currently being held on a $20,000 cash bond. His next court appearance is scheduled for August 10th. We learned the Pope pulled Madison priest Andrew Showers from the priesthood Thursday, and now clergy advocates say warning signs were missed. Showers is accused of trying to meet a child for sex, but it was actually an undercover operation. Clergy sex abuse victims advocate Peter Isley says Showers had other allegations of questionable sexual conduct before his arrest last August. The diocese was aware of a 2021 case involving Showers asking a 14-year-old boy about his sexual experiences, but they determined the priest was simply trying to help the student make a good and thorough confession. The Madison Diocese said they learned of an alleged sexual assault in Chicago in 2024 only after Showers' arrest, but weren't previously aware.
4: There's this whole history of covering up for this priest, moving him to assignments, not alerting anybody about his history.
2: The victim advocate says the bishop needs to be investigated by the Attorney General to see what they did and didn't do in this case. There's been a major breakthrough out of the Winnesheek County Sheriff's Office in Iowa.

0: Ottawa, just minutes away from La Crosse. A 40-year-old cold case involving a missing person has been solved. Authorities were able to identify the remains of 28-year-old Clifton Womack, who was initially reported missing from Ohio in 1985. In March of 1986, a body was discovered in a Winnesheek hay barn, but never able to be identified. Now, 40 years later, advanced DNA technology positively confirmed the person to be Womack. His family told authorities they now have the closure they had hoped for. The official autopsy report lists the manner of death as undetermined, with no evidence of criminal activity. The Winnesheek County Sheriff's Office considers this case closed. We're learning new information about the case where a man is accused of trying to sexually assault an employee at UW Health Hospital. Dontel Connie is charged with three felonies, including attempted first-degree sexual assault with a dangerous weapon. According to the criminal complaint, Coney cornered a woman in the woman's restroom, held a knife to her stomach, and told her to remove her pants. The victim was able to escape. Coney's initial appearance is set for next Wednesday. Officials found the body of a 72-year-old Nasita man in a lake in Adams County. Robert Marty had told a family member he was going to rescue an injured eagle near a boat launch. Deputies found Marty's vehicle at that launch. They then used drones and boats to search the area. Authorities found Marty just offshore with a large fishing net and eagle feathers near him. Officials say Marty got stuck in underwater debris and drowned. Now to that urgent rescue mission underway in Venezuela after back-to-back earthquakes shook the country, killing more than 900 people and injuring thousands more. ABC's Michelle Franzen has the latest on the recovery efforts.
1: This morning, the urgent rescue in Venezuela after a pair of historic earthquakes, a 7.2 magnitude followed by a 7.5 seconds apart, struck the coast. The twin quakes knocked down buildings in the nearby capital of Caracas earlier this week, sending residents racing into the street. Building after building destroyed in the coastal city of La Guaira. 22 high-rises brought down within a single mile, according to an ABC News analysis of video and satellite imagery. Rescuers cutting through concrete and listening for signs of life. What we need here is heavy machinery, this woman says. Human strength isn't enough. There are people still alive. Crews rescuing an 18-day-old baby named Juan and his mother. Teams cheering as he was reunited with his father. The U.S. government launching three urban search and rescue teams, including one from Fairfax, Virginia, to join the mission. The British military sending 250 firefighters and six dogs trained to find survivors. Aid agencies consider the first 48 to 72 hours critical for rescuing people alive, although that increases if they have access to food and water. Michelle Franzen, ABC News, New York.
0: The U.S. military conducted strikes on Friday against Iranian military targets around the Strait of Hormuz. U.S. Central Command said it was in response to an attack by Iran on Thursday against a commercial vessel near the key waterway. The U.S. strikes came after President Donald Trump on Friday called the Iranian drone strike a, quote, foolish violation of the agreement to end the war with Iran. Trump was asked whether he considered the ceasefire still in place. Here's his response.
2: I don't like the fact that they took a shot yesterday, actually four. We knocked down three at a ship. Not an allied ship, but a ship, a very expensive ship. And it was fine, but it took a little beating. They shouldn't be doing that, so you'll find out.
3: Will the U.S. respond? What is your message to Iran?
2: Will they respond? You're going to find out.
0: This was the first such incident since the U.S. and Iran signed a memorandum of understanding to open the Strait of Hormuz and launch more in-depth negotiations over Iran's nuclear program. The final cans of Schlitz beer are coming off the assembly line, marking the end of an era for the iconic Milwaukee brew. Pabst, Schlitz's parent company, stopped brewing the beer months ago, but now the beer is making a limited return thanks to a partnership between Pabst and Wisconsin Brewing Company. Brewmaster Kirby Nelson says the pressure is on to honor the beer's legacy.
4: I was very nervous, but we centrifuged it yesterday, and I sat down and had a glass of a very pretty, brilliant beer with perfect carbonation. I'm going, yeah, we did Schlitz proud.
0: The final batch will be celebrated at a party today at 5 p.m. at the Brewing Company with the last chance to buy Schlitz at Old World, Wisconsin on July 4th. Still ahead today, log whirlers from across the Midwest will be competing in Wisconsin. We're going to let you know when and where competition begins. And a band in Sun Prairie is making its way across the country for a special performance to honor America's 250th birthday. Time now is 6:10 a.m. You're watching Wake Up Wisconsin Weekend. And right now, you're taking a live look outside of Eau Claire. Tanner's going to have your full forecast coming up right after the break. So stick with us.

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9: For those who are going out on the boats, the Wisconsin Department of Natural Resources is asking you to help stop the spread of invasive species. One statewide Clean Boats, Clean Waters educator says small actions like draining a live well or removing plants from a boat trailer add up to a massive positive impact for our shared environment. Today, log rollers from across the Midwest will be competing in Wisconsin. The Midwest Log Rolling Championships are at Wingor Park in Madison. Six-time world champion lumber Jill Shanaverstengen combines her two passions with this event, lumberjack sports and research for Huntington's disease. She lost her mother to the neurological brain disorder in 2013. The event starts at 9 a.m. Today, June 27, marks National Kringle Day. Kringle made its way to the U.S. when a wave of Danish immigrants arrived in the 1800s. Racine, Wisconsin quickly became a hotspot of Danish immigrants and brought one of their favorite pastries over. So make sure to go enjoy a Kringle today because, you know, why not? Red, White, and Boom will be taking place today at Rondell Ranch in Harshaw, just north of Wausau. The fun starts at 2 p.m. with kids' activities, including a bounce house and a petting zoo. Live music starts at 3 and will continue until dusk. And then the night will end with a fireworks show. Tickets are $10 if you buy them online in advance. Our station is a proud sponsor of today's event. As Independence Day celebrations start early, a high school band from Dane County will spend the day in the birthplace of American democracy, Philadelphia. The Sound of Sun Prairie is a summer band made up of students from Sun Prairie East and West High Schools. Now, director Matt McVeigh says getting to be part of the celebration for America's 250th birthday is a chance to experience history. The Thunder of Vengeance can only mean one thing. The 51st annual Budweiser Dairyland Super National Truck and Tractor Pool is back at the Monroe County Fairgrounds. The three-day event is set to host 60,000 fans at the fairgrounds through the weekend, making it one of the biggest truck and tractor pulling events in the nation. Its reputation reaches far beyond the Midwest. Sharon and Owen Larson came all the way from Wellington, New Zealand, after they heard about the tractor pull.
3: Been over to watch some motorsport events over in the USA last year, and we sat next to a guy and he said to us 100% we had to come to a tractor pull at Toma. And we said to him, it's a long way away for us and what have you, and here we are here now.
9: That's actually really cool. Full schedule and event information can be found at tomatractorpool.com. For many in the Pacific Palisades in California, the man accused of starting the fire is only one piece of a much larger puzzle. Some residents say their search for answers is less about who sparked the fire and more about the decisions made as their community burned. Take a look.
10: I've driven through it all hundreds of times, and I still can't believe what I'm looking at.
11: These empty lots scattered across the Palisades serve as a daily reminder of what's missing. Not just homes, but the accountability many say they're still waiting for.
10: I don't think what's happened in the last day or two has dramatically affected anything.
11: Bud Chancellor was one of many residents fighting flames himself in January of last year and managed to save his home. Now, one of the efforts to find answers inside a courtroom has hit a standstill. On Friday, a jury could not reach a verdict in the case against Jonathan Rinderknecht, the man accused of starting the Palisades fire. But some survivors say they're searching for different answers.
10: And while it would be good to find out how it started and get a resolution or closure on that, the bigger issue is the lack of response to the fire.
11: As rebuilding continues, so does the frustration over how the fire was handled.
12: But the blame on one person, that isn't, it doesn't really make sense to me. I'm more concerned with how our city is handling everything else.
13: And this fire should have been put out on January 2nd. And so my focus is more on the failures that occurred by other people other than this guy.
11: For many residents, justice reaches far beyond one criminal case.
10: I think we're all waiting to see what happens with the accountability on the response to the fire.
14: And sunny skies is the forecast for today. We're seeing this high pressure system off to our northeast right over Lake Superior. That's going to keep us nice and sunny throughout the day. That's going to keep those frontal systems to our south and to our west pretty much away from the state for the time being. And that means, again, we're seeing nice clear skies. Already seeing those clear skies across the state as we look at our satellite and radar loop. And looking at our temperatures right now, we are starting a little bit on that cool side. 53 in Wausau, 54 in both Madison and Eau Claire, 58 in La Crosse. But don't worry, these temperatures are going to quickly warm up. By around 10 a.m., I'm looking on our future track, temperatures already getting back into those 70s across much of the state, maybe staying in those 60s across Lake Michigan. But again, the rest of us continue to warm up as we go throughout the day. By 3 p.m., we should be back in those mid to upper 70s. Some of us even hitting those 80, even hitting that 80 degree mark. Eau Claire at 80 degrees, 81 in La Crosse. And again, as the day goes on, as soon as that sun goes down, temperatures do start to drop a little bit. So enjoy the sunshine while we have it. Temperatures should again be very nice out there as we go throughout the day. If you do have a chance, definitely want to get that grass cut here today. Tomorrow we could be looking at some rain chances here, but if you don't get it done either days, maybe look at Monday. But Monday is going to have our own issues. I'll get to that in just a second here. Overnight, we stay mostly clear. Temperatures dropping down into those 50s and 60s. So it should be a pretty nice night. And as you wake up tomorrow, if you are heading out to that tee box, temperature is going to be in those upper 60s, low 70s, but more cloud cover than what we'll see today. So we're seeing a lot of clouds for tomorrow, and temperatures still getting back into those upper 70s, even low 80s. And it's just going to be seeing this little bit of chance of rain here. So some of our models having this little patch of showers moving through northwestern Wisconsin. It dissipates fairly quickly, though. That'll be moving in late morning, early afternoon. Rest of us staying nice and dry. That will be pretty much done by around 5, 6 p.m. After that, we do see clearer skies, and we will see clear skies here throughout most of our week next week. But looking at our severe weather threat, because of that little chance, most of far northwestern Wisconsin is under a level threat 1 of 2. but it's going to be Monday that's going to be the day to watch out for. Look at these heat indexes into the triple digits. Some of us even hitting 105, 106. It's going to be what it really feels like out there. So with all this extra energy, all this extra moisture in the air, we're going to be seeing a level 2 out of 5 there across northwestern Wisconsin. But looking at our 7-day forecast, we'll still see a high of 79 and sunny today in Wausau. In Eau Claire, I expect a high of 82, 82 as well in La Crosse, and 79 here in Madison for today. Tomorrow, a little bit cloudier with a high of 83, and then into those low 90s by early next week.
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9: The I-94 rivalry is heating up again as the Chicago Cubs visit Milwaukee for a 3-game series this weekend. Let's go ahead and take you to the bottom of the 6th inning. Cubs are up 1-0 after a solo home run by Seiya Suzuki, but Garrett Mitchell has a response as he hits a high drive to deep right field to put the Brewers up 2-0. Shortly after, David Hamilton slices the ball to left field and Ian Happ not able to get there in time as he has an RBI and gets a triple. Then in the 7th inning, William Contreras gets his 9th home run of the year. Brewers get their 5th win in a row, win 6-2 against the Cubs. Jacob Mizorowski, another solid outing to give the Brewers the advantage. Here's manager Pat Murphy on last night's game.
21: It's a very hot, very good offensive team, very mature offensive team. These guys know how to play baseball. I mean, say what you guys want. If you guys want to criticize the Cubs or whatever, I mean, you can if you want to, but these guys are good players. I know them, and they're good players. And, yeah, that was a good outing for Miz. That's one pitch, but I understand. You know, the kid is really talented and he's really capable. And, you know, where does it stop?
9: The Brewers take on the Cubs again at a primetime matchup at 6:10 p.m. today. According to NBA insider Chris Haynes, Bucks guard Gary Trent Jr. is expected to decline his nearly $4 million player option and leave Milwaukee. He's just another casualty as the Bucks rebuild following the Giannis Antetokounmpo and Bobby Portis trade. Trent spent 2 years with the Bucks and mainly stood out during the 2025 Bucks playoff run, as you can see right there, against Indiana. Well, let's take a look at last night's action in the World Cup. France beats Norway 4-1. Both teams are in the round of 32. Senegal beats Iraq 5-0. Senegal moves on, but Iraq is eliminated from play. Cabo Verde and Saudi Arabia tie, and Spain beats Uruguay 1-0. Cabo Verde, they become the smallest country ever to move on to the knockout rounds in the World Cup history. Then Belgium beats New Zealand 5-1, and Iran-Egypt tie in a controversial call to send Egypt to the knockout round. And today we've got another six matches and only four spots left in the round of 32. Now it's probably a good time to save all those matches, as you can see on your screen right now. Go ahead and take a picture of them. You can watch today's game on Fox Sports or in Spanish on Telemundo.
14: And it's going to be a great weekend here across Wisconsin. If you are going to get outside, I'd suggest today is going to be the best day for that. We're going to be seeing nice sunny skies, temperatures in those upper 70s, low 80s. Now, tomorrow, some of us could be seeing some chances of showers here. That's why I said maybe on that lawn cutting. And then Monday, that sunshine will be back, but then we're tracking temperatures in those low to mid 90s with humidities up to 80%. We're looking at dew points in to those 70s here. So it's going to be a hot and humid week next week. So enjoy the weekend while you can.
0: 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And I asked my guests how they're spending their 4th of July. Brett Baer.
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9: There's backlash from community members claiming the Diocese of Madison missed signs of questionable behavior from Andrew Showers. Plus, crews are scrambling to find survivors after strong earthquakes hit Venezuela and left hundreds dead and missing. And it's one of your last chances to buy Schlitz beer before they're all gone. The celebration happening today, to remember an old Wisconsin staple. Good morning to everyone in Madison, La Crosse, Eau Claire, and Wausau. As we take a live look over Wisconsin, those sunny conditions, you can already see them right now. Good morning and thanks for waking up with us. I'm Lucas Kim alongside Storm Track meteorologist Tanner Bonke. So Tanner, we are headed into some hot weather, right?
14: Yes, we're looking at very hot weather. Luckily, this weekend, we got a little bit of a break from that. We're seeing temperatures getting into those, still getting into those upper 70s, low 80s, but it's not going to be anywhere close to what we're going to be seeing just next week on Monday. But until then, enjoy this nice sunny skies here across the state. Looking at our satellite and radar loop of the past few hours, maybe a few clouds here or there, but we're staying nice and dry. Temperatures starting a little bit on that cooler side because of these clear skies. We're at 53 in Wausau, 54 in Eau Claire and Madison, 58 in La Crosse. But don't worry, with that sunshine now getting above that horizon, we should be warming up fairly quickly. By around 7 a.m., we should be back into those low 60s, and then by around 10 a.m., we're going to be back into those 70s. Again, maybe seeing a cloud here or there, but staying mostly dry throughout the day. Temperatures topping out into those mid to upper 70s. Some of us even hitting that 80-degree mark here by 4 p.m. Eau Claire, La Crosse, looking at 80 degrees, 77 in Wausau, 78 in Madison. But don't get too used to these temperatures, as we're going to be seeing even warmer temperatures not only tomorrow but into our week next week, as well as tracking some chances of scattered showers and storms, but that's mainly also for next week. But I've got you covered on the details on just how warm we're supposed to be and when we're seeing those showers. That's all coming up in my full forecast.
9: Alrighty, thank you, Tanner. A 44-year-old man is under arrest after leading Iowa County deputies on a pursuit following a single vehicle crash. The Iowa County Sheriff's Office says the incident happened at around 10:30 last night after someone reported a crash on the road. Before deputies arrived, the vehicle left the scene following a police pursuit. Jeremy Marabelli was arrested for operating while under the influence and fleeing police. He was booked into the Iowa County Jail. A Black River Falls man has been charged after a 10-year-old told police she was being sexually abused. Timothy Callender is facing 7 felonies, including repeated sexual assault of a child, child abuse, and false imprisonment. According to a criminal complaint, the 10-year-old told police that Callender sexually assaulted her repeatedly over a 5-month period. Callender is currently being held on a $20,000 cash bond. His next court appearance is scheduled for August 10th. We learned the Pope pulled Madison priest Andrew Showers from the priesthood Thursday, and now clergy abuse advocates say warning signs were missed. Showers is accused of trying to meet a child for sex, but it was actually an undercover operation. Clergy sex abuse victims advocate Peter Isley says Showers had other allegations of questionable sexual conduct before his arrest last August. The diocese was aware of a 2021 case involving Showers asking a 14-year-old boy about his sexual experiences, but they determined the priest was simply trying to help the student make a good and thorough confession. The Madison Diocese said they learned of an alleged sexual assault in Chicago in 2024 only after Showers' arrest, but weren't previously aware.
2: There's this whole history of covering up for this priest, moving him to assignments, not alerting anybody about his history.
9: The victim advocate says the bishop needs to be investigated by the attorney general to see what they did and didn't do in this case. There's been a major breakthrough out of Winnesheek County Sheriff's Office in Iowa, just minutes away from La Crosse. A 40-year-old cold case involving a missing person has been solved. Authorities were able to identify the remains of 28-year-old Clifton Womack, who was initially reported missing from Ohio in 1985. In March of 1986, a body was discovered in a Winnesheek hay barn, but never able to be identified. Now, 40 years later, advanced DNA technology positively confirmed the person to be Womack. His family told authorities they now have the closure they had hoped for. The official autopsy report lists the manner of death as undetermined, with no evidence of criminal activity. The Winnesheek County Sheriff's Office considers this case closed. We're learning new information about the case where a man is accused of trying to sexually assault an employee at UW Health University Hospital. Dontell Connie is charged with three felonies, including attempted first-degree sexual assault with a dangerous weapon. According to the criminal complaint, Connie cornered a woman in the women's restroom, held a knife to her stomach, and told her to remove her pants. The victim was able to escape. Connie's initial appearance is set for next Wednesday. Officials found the body of a 72-year-old Nasita man in a lake in Adams County. Robert Marty had told a family member he was going to rescue an injured eagle near a boat launch. Deputies found Marty's vehicle at that launch. They then used drones and boats to search the area. Authorities found Marty just offshore with a large fishing net and eagle feathers near him. Officials say Marty got stuck in underwater debris and drowned. Now to that urgent rescue mission underway in Venezuela after back-to-back earthquakes shook the country, killing more than 900 people and injuring thousands more. ABC's Michelle Franzen has the latest on the recovery efforts.
3: This morning, the urgent rescue in Venezuela after a pair of historic earthquakes, a 7.2 magnitude followed by a 7.5 seconds apart, struck the coast. The twin quakes knocked down buildings in the nearby capital of Caracas earlier this week, sending residents racing into the street. Building after building destroyed in the coastal city of La Guaira. 22 high-rises brought down within a single mile, according to an ABC News analysis of video and satellite imagery. Rescuers cutting through concrete and listening for signs of life. What we need here is heavy machinery, this woman says. Human strength isn't enough. There are people still alive. Crews rescuing an 18-day-old baby named Juan and his mother. Teams cheering as he was reunited with his father. The U.S. government launching three urban search and rescue teams, including one from Fairfax, Virginia, to join the mission. The British military sending 250 firefighters and six dogs trained to find survivors. Aid agencies consider the first 48 to 72 hours critical for rescuing people alive, although that increases if they have access to food and water. Michelle Franzen, ABC News, New York.
9: The U.S. military conducted strikes on Friday against Iranian military targets around the Strait of Hormuz. U.S. Central Command said it was in response to an attack by Iran on Thursday against a commercial vessel near the key waterway. The U.S. strikes came after President Donald Trump on Friday called the Iranian drone strike a, quote, foolish violation of the agreement to end the war with Iran. Trump was asked whether he considered the ceasefire still in place. Here's his response.
5: Don't like the fact that they took a shot yesterday, actually four, we knocked down three, at a ship. Not an allied ship, but a ship, a very expensive ship. And it was fine, but it took a little beating. They shouldn't be doing that, so you'll find out.
10: Will the U.S. respond? What is your message to Iran?
5: Will they respond? You're going to find out.
9: This was the first such incident since the U.S. and Iran signed a memorandum of understanding to open the strait and launch more in-depth negotiations over Iran's nuclear program. The final cans of Schlitz beer are coming off the assembly line, marking the end of an era for the iconic Milwaukee brew. Pabst Schlitz, Schlitz's parent company, stopped brewing the beer months ago. But now the beer is making a limited return thanks to a partnership between Pabst and Wisconsin Brewing Company. Brewmaster Kirby Nelson says the pressure is on to honor the beer's legacy.
11: I was very nervous, but we centrifuged it yesterday and I sat down and had a glass of a very pretty, brilliant beer with perfect carbonation. I'm going, yeah, we did Schlitz proud.
9: The final batch will be celebrated at a party today at 5 p.m. at the Brewing Company, with the last chance to buy Schlitz at Old World, Wisconsin on July 4th. Still ahead today, log rollers from across the Midwest will be competing in Wisconsin. We'll let you know when and where competition begins. And a band in Sun Prairie is making its way across the country for a special performance to honor America's 250th birthday. We'll get to it after this break. Right now, you're watching Wake Up Wisconsin Weekend. Time now is 6:39 a.m., and you're taking a live look outside in Wausau. Sunny conditions, of course. Tanner's going to have your full forecast coming up right after this break.

0: 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Brett Baer.
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9: Welcome back. Time now is 6:42 a.m. For those who are going out on the boats, the Wisconsin Department of Natural Resources is asking you to help stop the spread of invasive species. One statewide Clean Boats, Clean Waters educator says small actions like draining a live well or removing plants from a boat trailer add up to a massive positive impact for our shared environment. Today, log rollers from across the Midwest will be competing right here in Wisconsin. The Midwest Log Rolling Championship are at Wingrove Park in Madison. Six-time world champion lumber Jill Shanna Verstegen combines her two passions with this event, lumberjack sports and research for Huntington's disease. She lost her mother to the neurological brain disorder in 2013. The event starts at 9 a.m. Today, June 27th, marks National Kringle Day. Kringle made its way to the U.S. when a wave of Danish immigrants arrived in the 1800s. Racine, Wisconsin quickly became a hotspot of Danish immigrants and brought one of their favorite pastries over. So make sure to go ahead and enjoy Kringle today because, you know, why not? Red, White, and Boom will be taking place today at Rondell Ranch in Harshaw, just north of Wausau. The fun starts at 2 p.m. with kids' activities, including a bounce house and a petting zoo. Live music starts at 3 and will continue until dusk, and then the night will end with a fireworks show. Tickets are $10 if you buy them online in advance. Our station is a proud sponsor of today's event. As Independence Day celebrations start early, a high school marching band from Dane County will spend the day in the birthplace of American democracy. That's right, Philadelphia. The Sound of Sun Prairie is a summer band made up of students from Sun Prairie East and West High Schools. Now director Matt McVeigh says getting to be part of the celebration for America's 250th anniversary is a chance to experience history. The thunder of engines can only mean one thing. The 51st annual Budweiser Dairyland Super National Truck and Tractor Pool is back at the Monroe County Fairgrounds. The three-day event is set to host 60,000 fans at the fairgrounds through the weekend, making it one of the biggest truck and tractor pulling events in the nation. Its reputation reaches far beyond the Midwest. Sharon and Owen Larson came all the way from Wellington, New Zealand, after they heard about the tractor pool.
10: Been over to watch some motorsport events over in the USA last year, and we sat next to a guy and he said to us 100% we had to come to a tractor pool at Toma. And we said to him, it's a long way away for us and what have you, and here we are here now.
9: A full schedule and event information can be found at tomatractorpool.com. For many in the Pacific Palisades in California, the man accused of starting the fire is only one piece of a much larger puzzle. Some residents say that their search for answers is less about who sparked the fire and more about the decisions made as their community burned. Take a look.
11: I've driven through it all hundreds of times, and I still can't believe what I'm looking at.
12: These empty lots scattered across the Palisades serve as a daily reminder of what's missing. Not just homes, but the accountability many say they're still waiting for.
11: I don't think what's happened in the last day or two has dramatically affected anything.
12: Bud Chancellor was one of many residents fighting flames himself in January of last year and managed to save his home. Now, one of the efforts to find answers inside a courtroom has hit a standstill. On Friday, a jury could not reach a verdict in the case against Jonathan Rinderknecht, the man accused of starting the Palisades fire. But some survivors say they're searching for different answers.
11: And while it would be good to find out how it started and get a resolution or closure on that, the bigger issue is the lack of response to the fire.
12: As rebuilding continues, so does the frustration over how the fire was handled.
13: Put the blame on one person, it doesn't really make sense to me. I'm more concerned with how our city is handling everything else.
14: And this fire should have been put out on January 2nd. And so my focus is more on the failures that occurred by other people other than this guy.
12: For many residents, justice reaches far beyond one criminal case.
11: I think we're all waiting to see what happens with the accountability on the response to the fire.
15: Well, right now we have this high pressure system sitting right over Lake Superior that's keeping us nice and clear right now. And it will continue to keep us nice and clear throughout our Saturday going into our Sunday. However, we do have that low pressure system off to our west that will make its way, inch its way closer to Wisconsin and give us more cloud cover for our Sunday. But most of us still continue to stay dry. Now, with these clear skies, overnight temperatures did fall down into those cooler temps here, 53 in Wausau, 54 in Madison and Eau Claire, 58 in La Crosse. But don't worry, these temperatures are going to shoot right back up by around 10 a.m. We should be back into those 70s across much of the state, getting into those mid to upper 70s by around 3 p.m. Some of us even hitting that 80-degree mark here. Again, staying nice and clear, nice and dry. Really not seeing much of any green here as we go throughout our Saturday and going into our Sunday. So that means if you do have to cut the grass, I would say today is the best day to do it. Tomorrow, we could be seeing some chances of some scattered showers and storms. Monday, it's going to be sunny again, but it's going to be very hot and humid, so you might not want to be getting outside. And by Tuesday, we are checking more chances of storms and rain here across the state. So today is going to be the day that you really want to get out there. Tonight, we're seeing clear skies. Temperatures getting into those upper 50s, low 60s. Overnight, so staying a little bit warmer than what we saw here this morning. And that means if your tea time is around 9 a.m. tomorrow, expect temperatures to already be back into those 70s. Some of us are still sticking with those upper 60s, but then we continue to warm up by 2 p.m. Most of us in those mid to upper 70s. Some of us, again, even in those low 80s, 80 degrees here in Madison. But looking at our future track here, picking up at 12:30 p.m., here is our chances of showers for tomorrow. So they're going to roll in throughout northwestern Wisconsin and then dissipate fairly quickly here. They'll start at around 12, 1 p.m., only lasts until around 5 p.m. And then after that, another dry period here across the state. So the only reason that we do see the severe weather threat here, that's one out of five across northwestern Wisconsin, is due to that little cell that's going to be making its way through. But Monday is going to be the day to look out for. Check out our heat indexes in those triple digits. Some of us even getting to 106 degrees by 1 p.m. on Monday. That's going to be a lot of energy, a lot of moisture into the air. So our severe weather threats, a little bit higher, seeing a 2 out of 5 there across northwestern Wisconsin. The rest of northwestern Wisconsin, seeing a 1 out of 5. So looking at our extended forecast, seeing sunny skies today, high of 79 in Wausau. Tomorrow, 77 and cloudy. Eau Claire, 79 and cloudy for your Sunday, and then 94 by Monday. La Crosse, 83 and cloudy for tomorrow, and then 94 again on Monday. Nice and sunny yet again. And here in Madison, expect a high of 83 for your Sunday, 92 for your Monday, and 93 by Tuesday.
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9: The I-94 rivalry is heating up again as the Chicago Cubs visit Milwaukee for a 3-game series this weekend. Let's go ahead and take you to the bottom of the 6th inning. Cubs are up 1-0 after a solo home run by Seiya Suzuki, but Garrett Mitchell right there has a response. High drive to deep right field to put the Brewers up 2-0. Shortly after, David Hamilton slices the ball to left field, and Ian Happ, not able to get there in time, he has an RBI and gets a triple. Then in the 7th inning, William Contreras gets his 9th home run of the year. High drive to right field. Brewers left field. Brewers get their 5th No, that was right field. Excuse me. Brewers get their fifth win in a row and win 6-2. Jacob Mizorowski has another solid outing to give the Brewers the advantage. Here's manager Pat Murphy on last night's game.
0: It's a very hot, very good offensive team, very mature offensive team. These guys know how to play baseball. I mean, say what you guys want. If you guys want to criticize the Cubs or whatever, I mean, you can if you want to. But these guys are good players. I know them, and they're good players. And, yeah, that was a good outing for Miz. That's one pitch, but I understand. You know, the kid is really talented, and he's really capable. And, you know, where does it stop?
9: The Brewers take on the Cubs again at a primetime match at 6:10 p.m. According to NBA insider Chris Haynes, Bucks guard Gary Trent Jr. is expected to decline his nearly $4 million player option and leave Milwaukee. He's just another casualty as the Bucks look to rebuild following the Giannis Agumpo, Antetokounmpo, and Bobby Portis trade. Trent spent 2 years with the Bucks and mainly stood out during the 2025 Bucks playoff run against Indiana. And today we've got another 6 matches and only 4 spots left in the round of 32 in the World Cup. Now, it's probably a good time to save all those matches on your screen right now. Take a picture of it. You can watch today's games on Fox Sports or in Spanish on Telemundo.
15: 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I've got one last look at your 7-day forecast coming up after the break.
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15: And it's going to be a great day to head outside with nice sunny skies, a high of 79 in Wausau. Tomorrow, it's going to be a bit more cloudy, maybe seeing a couple scattered showers there in northern Wisconsin, a high of 77. But then it's going to be Monday where we really hit our stride with a high of 92 degrees. Eau Claire, 82 today, 79 for tomorrow. Again, sunny today, cloudy tomorrow. Same in La Crosse with a high of 81 degrees today, 83 for tomorrow. And here in

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16: 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Bright sunshine. Beautiful start to the day right now. 59 on our way to a high of 79. And heating up for the upcoming week. More details on that coming up in a moment. But in the meantime, caller standing by, caller 1 hanging on. Thanks for hanging on. Welcome to the garage sale. You are caller number 1.
17: Good morning, Casey.
16: Good morning.
17: Yes, it's that time of year again. The Hero Fisherman's Club is going to have a all-fishing garage sale starting on July 17th and 18th, which is Friday and Saturday. The reason why I'm calling a little early, because I figured there could be more listeners today than they will be next weekend. We're even on a holiday and that, and then I'll call in again. But we have over 300 rods and reels with, and then we have 150 rods, and then we have about 200 reels too, plus all other kinds of all fishing. We have reels, antique fishing reels, antique minnow buckets, ice fishing augers, tackle boxes, lures, waders, you name it, anything fishing. And this is going to be, like I say, Friday, July 17th, 8 to 5, Saturday, July 18th, 8 to 4, at 209 Garnet Lane, which is just off Milwaukee Street.
16: Mm-hmm.
17: And the person can get a hold of me at 608-513-8573.
16: All right, 608-513-8573. Appreciate the early call and the heads up on that, all right?
17: Yep, thank you.
16: Thanks, have a great day, sir. Appreciate that. Again, caller one, details on the fishing goodies there. 608-513-8573. Caller two, good morning. Thanks for calling in. You're next. Welcome to the garage sale.
18: Good morning.
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16: Mm-hmm.
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16: All right, 608-220-8454. Appreciate the call, ma'am.
18: Thank you.
16: 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News Talk 1310 WIBA. Beautiful Saturday morning. As I mentioned, temperature-wise today, going to be nice out there. High 79, lots of sun. But coming up this week, heating up tomorrow to 83. And then Monday it begins, lots of sun. High to 92. I feel like temperature of 105 on Monday. Tuesday, sunny. Maybe some showers. 92, 93. Wednesday, Thursday, 93. And Friday, some sun, maybe some storms, 92. Wow, heat wave coming up next week, so get ready for that. It's been beautiful lately. Nice start to the day right now. Clear skies, a comfortable 59 to begin your weekend. Weekend Madison at News Talk 1310 WIBA. 608-321-1310. 608-321-1310 to be a part of today's program. Lots going on around here. Of course, the Dane County Farmers Market on the Capitol Square is underway now again for this Saturday. And began at 6:15 about an hour ago, and goes till 1:45 today. That is the largest producer, only farmer's market in the country. Always a great time to do some laps with a cup of coffee in the hand around the Capitol Square. That's going on this morning right now. Also, farmer's markets in Sun Prairie, the West Side, Hilldale Farmer's Market, Monroe, all of Wanakee. So all the farmer markets are rolling this morning. 608-321-1310, 608-321-1310 to be a part of the garage sale. Next up, caller three. Good morning. Thanks for calling in. How are you?
19: I'm doing well.
16: Good. What do you got?
19: I have two Sanyu wall mount TV for mounting TVs on the wall. They pull out and go back. They'll hold up to 100-inch television.
16: Mm-hmm.
19: They're complete with the instructions and the hardware kit. I'm asking $65 for each of those. I have two of them. And I have a Lifetime picnic table, bought at Costco. They're about 160 new. It's about 3 years old. I'd take $65 for that also. You can reach me at 608-444-7732, but not till after 9:15 this morning.
16: All right, hold off till 9:16.
19: Yeah.
16: All right, 608-444-7732, caller 3. Thank you, sir.
19: Thank you.
16: Have a great day. Bye. Appreciate it. Again, caller 3, 608-444-7732. Beautiful sunshine kicking off your Saturday and your weekend. Right now, 59, Arno Weedo Hive 79. Beautiful day today. I have a couple of lawns to mow this afternoon. Look forward to that before the heat arrives coming up this week. Get that out of the way. 608-321-1310. 608-321-1310 to be a part of the garage sale on News Talk 1310 WAIB. I mentioned the farmers markets around the area. Let's see what else is going on. A bird and nature adventure happens with Friends of Urban Nature. That's for all ages, free. That's at the Aldo Leopold Nature Center in Monona. That is today, beginning at 10 a.m. Also, bumblebees and other pollinators at the Pope Farm Conservancy. That's a talk by Susan Carpenter at the UW Arboretum. That happens this morning at 10 a.m. as well. To be a part of the garage sale this morning, 608-321-1310, 608-321-1310. 717 Saturday morning, caller number 4. Good morning. Welcome to the garage sale. How are you?
20: Hey, how you doing?
16: What's up, buddy?
20: Not bad. Hanging out.
16: Good, good.
20: I got that damn ladder for sale. Yeah, that 60-foot ladder.
16: Yep.
20: That's all I got today is the ladder.
16: All right.
20: The damn ladder. I'm going to burn it.
16: What if someone wanted
20: 347-8054?
16: Would it sell better as two 30 footers?
20: Either that or like 6 15 footers.
16: There you go. 608-347-8054. Appreciate the call. We'll unload that ladder one of these days, I promise.
20: Thank you.
16: Have a good day, bud. Appreciate it. Again, caller 4, that ladder story is killing me every weekend. 608-347-8054. Good morning, caller 5. You're next. Welcome to the garage sale.
21: Good morning.
16: Good morning.
21: I have a 3-year-old Raven R10 crossbow for sale. It's got 14 arrows and a soft carrying case, and we're asking $1,000. Mm-hmm. And my phone number is 608-219-6090.
16: All right, 608-219-6090. Caller number 5. Appreciate the call. Have a good day.
21: Thank you.
16: Thanks. Yeah. Good morning, caller number 6. You're next. How are you?
22: Well, good morning, Casey.
16: Hey, what's up, Arnie?
22: Well, I got a couple of things to sell. First off, I got a weed eater leaf blower. Nice little gas powered unit. I'm looking for $20 on that. And then I have a Ryobi 15-inch string trimmer, curved shaft, but it's an expanded. This is the unit where you can take the attachment off and put different attachments on, such as a rototiller and sidewalk edger and so on.
16: Mm-hmm.
22: It's a nice little unit. I'm looking for $35 for that. And then I have a push lawnmower, a 20-inch. It's a nice light one, a no-rust cast deck. Got 8-inch wheels. They're ball bearing wheels, and it has all brand-new ball bearings in the wheel. It's got a 4.5-horse Briggs & Stratton on it. Nice little unit, and I'm looking for $75 for that. And I guess that's about it today.
16: I knew something regarding a small engine would be involved for some reason.
22: Say, did you ever take care of yours? That last year you said your self-propelled didn't work.
16: Yep, got a new one.
22: Well, no, didn't you fix the old one up so that you'd have a backup?
16: Nope, just going with a new one. Backup.
22: Well, if you're throwing the old one away, keep me in mind.
16: Yeah, actually, we moved it on to a neighbor. They wanted to check it out, so...
22: Hey, there you go.
16: Yeah, so handed it down or handed it over, I guess, to the neighbor.
22: So anyway, 608-873-4520.
16: All right, 608-873-4520. Arnie, caller 6. Appreciate the call, bud. Have a great day.
22: You too now.
16: Thank you. Bye-bye. All right, one more call before our timeout. Good morning. You are caller 7. Welcome to the garage sale.
0: Top of the morning to you, young man.
16: James, how you doing? Hey,
0: speaking of small engines, have I got something for you?
16: Have I got a deal for you?
0: I cannot believe it, how lucky I can possibly be. I got a whole pile of weed eaters. I got rid of a few, but I want to sell the whole works. I got to get them out of here. And some run, some don't. And they're all pretty modern ones. I used to tinker on that stuff, but my days are over. And anyhow, they want them all. They can have the whole pile for $50. And I think there might be probably 10 or 12 of them there and a couple blowers and just a pile of small gas engines. So somebody could make themselves some money and stay really busy at it. Hey, then my neighbor still got his Alice Chalmers. It's right after World War II. It's an old one. And I tell you, it's sheet metal and everything on it's pretty nice. I think the magneto needs work. It needs a good going through, and somebody could make a beautiful restoration out of it. And he's down to $500 on it, which is a pretty darn good buy.
16: Right.
0: And anyway, and then, oh, hey, there's a highly technical question I have to ask you. You probably can research it. What happened to Zoe Zephyr?
16: Zoe Zephyr, no idea.
0: You never followed Zoe Zephyr?
16: She might be here in the studio.
0: There's a riot. Whatever it is, I think the he/she of some kind.
16: Cool.
0: She was on. I just seen a different place. All right.
16: How about
0: TV
16: a phone number,
0: stuff.
16: Jim? How about a phone number, please?
0: 493-2378. And I'm still looking for a 1911, too.
16: Got it, man. I appreciate it. 608-493-2378. See you, bud. Caller number 7, Jim, 608-493-2378. 722, first time out. Have a line open for you. We'll get to more calls in a moment. It is the garage sale kicking off weekend Madison. Beautiful Saturday morning. Sunshine 59. News Talk 1310. 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
16: Good morning, 728 Weekend Madison. It's the Garage Sale on News Talk 1310 WIBA. I'm Casey James, bottom of the hour news. Robin Colbert stops by. News, sports, and weather update in a couple of minutes. In the meantime, phone lines are jammed today. Let's get through this bank before the bottom of the hour. Next up, caller number 8. Good morning. Thanks for calling in. Thanks for hanging on. How are you?
13: Good morning. How you doing?
16: Great. How are you doing?
13: Pretty good. I got a couch. It's a reclining couch. It's brown. Everything works on it. I think it's 83 inches across. I'm asking $100 or best offer. I have a truck. If it's close by, I can deliver it to you.
16: Nice.
13: My number is 608-504-7711.
16: All right. 608-504-7711. Come and get your couch. Appreciate the call.
13: Thank you.
16: Thanks, bud. All right, next up, caller 9. Good morning. Thanks for hanging on. How are you?
15: Is it me?
16: Yes, go ahead, please. It's you.
15: 2 weeks in a row, I was number 7, and I got in the car, and I thought, I better call right away.
16: Number 9
15: this
16: today.
15: This is Sherry.
16: Hey, Sherry.
15: This is Sherry. My number is 608-335-6410. I have an electric piano. I have an electric piano with a bench. In very good condition. It was bought at Ward Brought. I really have no use for it, and I'd really like to have somebody carry it away. I have a pool table, and I have a very nice cedar chest. It's an antique. It's got writing on the top. I don't know what I want for that. I guess best offer. I have a couple of things on the curb. I have a double bed, two bed frames, some miscellaneous tools and batteries. My address is 1513 Woodvale Drive. And if anybody wants to come by, I'll be there.
16: All right. More details, 608-335-6410.
15: That's correct. Thank you so much.
16: Some great items. Thank you, dear. Have a great day, all right?
15: You too. Thank you.
16: Thank you. Bye-bye.
15: You too.
16: All right. Next up, caller number 10. Good morning, caller 10. How are you today?
30: Good morning, Casey.
16: Hey, Mike. Good morning, sir.
0: morning to you.
16: What's happening?
0: Well, I still have my 48 Chevy truck, and be a good project truck for it. Runs and drives in pretty good condition for being that old.
16: Do you have the number of the guy that almost bought it? We should call him and talk to him.
0: No, I think I lost it.
16: Okay, maybe on purpose. Yeah. All right, what else goes with Canardly today?
0: I got a complete collection system for a grasshopper mower. It's got the steel basket in the back. And I've got an old De La Belle cream separator that's real nice condition. It'd be good for display.
16: Mm-hmm.
0: And got a wooden platform scale. And then I've got a DMI real heavy duty rear hitch for a pickup truck that's well, the drawbar swings and extends out on it for hooking up the wagons and that. And then I've got a 08 Chevy Equinox that's be a good second vehicle for somebody. It's pretty good shape. I guess that's all I have today.
16: All right, and I'm going to guess, top of my head, your phone number is 608-209-2629.
0: You got it.
16: What a memory. A memory like a steel trap.
0: Yeah.
16: Doesn't always work that way, though. All right, man. I appreciate the call. Have a great weekend, Mike.
0: Yeah, thank you.
16: See you, bud. Mike, caller 10, 608-209-2629. One of those numbers I remember. Don't know why. All right, bottom of the hour, news, sports, and weather update. Robin Colbert standing by, then back to Morby phone calls. Phone lines are cleared now. We can load it back up. 608-321-1310. 608-321-1310. 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
2: Good morning. Partly cloudy skies, 59 in Madison. The U.S. is responding with force after Iran fired drones at a cargo ship moving through the Strait of Hormuz.
3: Iran today confirming that it launched an attack targeting U.S. assets in the region, and shortly after, Bahrain confirmed that it came under fire from Iranian drone strikes, saying that that is a violation of the country's sovereignty and that Tehran is trying to undermine the ongoing peace efforts. Now, all of this happening just a day after U.S. Central Command confirmed that it launched airstrikes in and around the coast in southern Iran. CENTCOM says it struck Iranian missile and drone storage locations, as well as coastal radar sites. That military action was in response to an Iranian drone attack on a Singapore-flagged ship transiting the Strait of Hormuz on Thursday.
2: It's Fox's Jeff Paul reporting. Former National Security Advisor John Bolton is taking a plea deal to avoid prison time. Bolton pleaded guilty yesterday to mishandling classified documents in exchange. He is expected to pay more than a $2 million fine. His sentencing date will be in October. A major update in the disappearance of Nancy Guthrie, mother of Today Show host Savannah Guthrie, as new emails claim to have evidence surrounding her abduction.
4: TMZ's Harvey Levin says that TMZ has received about a dozen emails from this person. He says it's the same person each time, and they're claiming to know the kidnappers.
5: They're saying they have video, and for one Bitcoin, they will lead authorities to the safe place where they can find this phone. They will give them the password, and that they will get both the videos and the name and address of the two kidnappers.
4: Levin says the FBI has been working with TMZ's IT team to try and track down whoever is sending these emails, and he says they're getting close.
2: It's Fox's Christina Coleman reporting. A jury trial has been scheduled for next March for the father of the Abundant Life Christian school shooter here in Madison. Prosecutors say 44-year-old Jeffrey Rupnow gave a dangerous weapon to a person under 18, resulting in deaths, and contributed to the delinquency of a minor. Now, these charges stem from the 2024 school shooting at the Eastside Madison School that left a student and teacher dead. Rupnow's 15-year-old daughter then shot and killed herself. Jury selection is set to begin March 8th with a trial beginning the following day. It's expected to last 9 days. The Dane County Medical Examiner's Office has released the names of two drivers who were killed earlier this week in a fiery head-on crash near Mount Vernon. 21-year-old Maxwell Parman was from New Glarus, while 44-year-old Adam Schultz was from Barneveld. Both men were dead at the scene of this accident. Happened on Highway 92 on Monday night. Dane County supervisors this week approving an agreement with the city of Madison to help fund the daily operations of a new men's homeless shelter on Madison's east side. The board on Thursday night also backed a proposal to spend $2 million to buy land for lawful outdoor sleeping. That's for homeless people who cannot find space at the new shelter. Now, this new shelter will have a lower capacity of the current shelter that is set to close. Forecasters warning that the eastern U.S. will be hotter than a firecracker in the coming week. This heat wave also impacts the Midwest. Now, the heat will move in tomorrow here in the Madison area. Next week, we're looking at daily highs in the 90s. Temps are expected to hit the triple digits in cities like Chicago, St. Louis, and Detroit. And by Wednesday, Washington, D.C. could hit a scorching 111 degrees. In sports, the Brewers hosting the Cubs this weekend at AmFam Field. The Crew won last night 6-2. The Miz threw a pitch at 105.5 miles per hour, a low of 58. Tomorrow, sunny with a chance for scattered showers, a high of 83. And then for Monday, mostly sunny, a high of 92. 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
6: Good morning, 744 Weekend Madison, News Talk 1310 WIBA. I'm Casey James, Guaranteed Human. Great to have you along. Phone lines are jammed today. A quick reminder, if you did hear an item of interest, easy for me to say, you missed the phone number, go to WIBA.com right after the show. We will post today's phone numbers. I keep track of the number of calls and your phone number. I do not keep track of the items you call in with. So that's how you get your number to make your call, do your wheeling and dealing. Next up, caller number 11. Thanks for hanging on, sir. Good morning. Welcome to the Garage Sale.
7: Caller Bon?
6: Yes, sir. Live and in color.
7: Okay. My name's Mike. I have two pieces of sporting equipment for sale. Mm-hmm. I have a set of golf clubs with a Naugahyde self-standing case. It's a full set, 2 through 10 irons, 1, 3, and 5 woods, 2 pitching wedges, and a putter. And I'm asking $100 for that. I'm 5'10". They're just slightly long for me. So if you're 5'11 or 6 foot, they're probably just about right.
6: Nice.
7: I also have an O'Brien 68-inch USA Comp ski. It's a fiberglass ski with a wood inlay on top. It's in excellent condition, and I'm asking $80 for that.
6: All right. And I'm guessing if there's any wear marks on the golf clubs, they're all just dead center on each club, right?
7: That's exactly right. How did you know?
6: Absolutely. Okay. How about a phone number, sir?
7: 608-206-5759. And I won't be available until after 11 a.m. this morning.
6: All right.
7: But if you leave a message, I will call you back.
6: Got it. After 11 a.m. today, 608-206-5759, caller 11. Have a great day, sir.
7: Thank you.
6: Thanks. Bye. Take care. Bye. Good morning, caller 12. Thank you for hanging on. Welcome to the Garage Sale.
8: Yeah, good morning, Casey.
6: Good morning.
8: Hey, hello.
6: Hey, go ahead. I got you.
8: Yeah, good morning. Sorry. Good morning. Hey, I've got just the thing people need for their 4th of July celebration coming up. I got a stainless steel kegerator ready to go.
6: Oh, boy.
8: It can hold up to a half barrel of beer or smaller if anybody wants. Got a couple of CO2 tanks with regulators, cleaning kit, It's ready to go. I got beer glasses to go with it. Mm-hmm. I got a special today, $280. If anybody wants to be the hit of their 4th of July party, give me a call.
6: All right. Phone number
8: is 608-831-9563.
6: All right, 608-831-9563. Kegerator's awaiting you, right?
8: You got it.
6: Thank you, bud.
8: Right. Thanks, Casey.
6: Have a good day. Bye. Appreciate it. Caller number 12, 608-831-9563. Next up, Lucky 13. Good morning. Welcome to the garage sale.
9: Good morning.
6: Hey, how are you?
9: I'm doing well. Thank you. You?
6: Hanging in there? Thanks.
9: Good. For starters, I have a beer advertising. It's a Moosehead on tap sign. It's three-dimensional in good condition. And I'm asking $70 for it. And next item I have is a reproduction a pedal car. It's a 1939 Ford race car, and it's brand new. So anyone interested in that, give me a call. And finally, I have a 40 millimeter brass shell casing. I believe it's World War II vintage, and asking $40 for it. And my number is 608-437-5458.
6: All right, 608-437-5458. You are caller 13. Appreciate the call. Good to hear from you. Have a great day.
9: Thank you.
6: Thanks, bud. Again, caller 13, 608-437-5458, caller number 13. Final break of the morning. Be back with more of your phone calls. 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
6: 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Let's take a peek at that forecast. 27 storm track forecast from meteorologist Tanner Blanke today. Lots of sun, beautiful day, high to 79. Nice tonight, clear, dipping to 58. And then the heat wave begins tomorrow. A little bit warmer tomorrow, 83. And then the heat wave definitely on Monday through the rest of the week. Monday, 92, feel like temperature of 105. 92 Tuesday, 93 Wednesday, 93 Thursday. And 92 on Friday. 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Final segment of the Garage Sale. If you'd like to join me, 608-321-1310, 608-321-1310 here on News Talk 1310 WIBA. Also, while we have a moment, let's get to today. It is your June 27th summer festival lineup, including the Ultimate Shade Day. It's National Sunglasses Day, that's right. A lot of people wearing the shades out there. Summer Feast, get ready for Summer's Giving, celebrated on Saturday before the 4th of July. Gives you the ultimate excuse to bring the warmth, gratitude, and delicious food. The sweetest hybrid, cut a slice of National Ice Cream Cake Day. That sounds good. Also, the Street Art Celebration. You can take a walk downtown for National Mural Day. Today, we celebrate the massive, vibrant works of public art that transform blank brick walls into stunning cultural storytelling pieces, bringing inspiration right to our city streets. So that is going on today. How about some famous birthdays for today? They include Frank Rattray Lilly, born in 1870, zoologist and pioneer of embryology, which is a study of prenatal development of fertilization and the development of embryos and fetuses. Helen Keller, born in 1880, the first deafblind person to earn a Bachelor of Arts degree in the United States. Willie Mr. Pocket Billiards Moscone, born in 1913. That guy, of course, a pool shark. Yeah, Willie Moscone, definitely a pool guy for sure. Also, Bob Keeshan, Captain Kangaroo, acclaimed fashion designer Vera Wang, and Tobey Maguire, actor known for his role in the contemporary Spider-Man blockbuster series. Some birthdays for today in history for the 27th day of June. Today, 608-321-1310. I'll tell you what, I forget about the phone number. No time for more calls. But a reminder, go to WIBA.com. We will have today's phone numbers posted. You can go there, make your phone call, do your wheeling and dealing. And the great courageous act that we all must do is to have the courage to step out of our history and past so that we can live our dreams. Thanks for being there. Always enjoy chatting with you each and every Saturday. Hope something good happens to you today. Quick reminder, next Saturday, 4th of July, we will not have a garage sale so you can hang out with your friends and family. Thanks. Have a great day. Be good.

0: started a fire last year that was put out but reignited to become the Palisades Fire. Rinderknecht pleaded not guilty. Haney alleges his client is the fall guy for the L.A. Fire Department's failure to fully extinguish the initial inferno. Kristen Goodwin, Fox News.
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3: Good morning. Sunny and near 80 for a Saturday. I'm Robin Colbert, WIBA News. The Dane County Medical Examiner releasing the names of two drivers killed earlier this week in a fiery head-on crash near Mount Vernon. 21-year-old Maxwell Parman, 4-year-old Adam Schultz was from Barneveld. Both men were dead at the scene of this accident on Highway 92 on Monday night. The trial for the father of Madison's Abundant Life school shooter has been set. Jury selection in the case against 44-year-old Jeffrey Rupnow has been scheduled for March 8th. Criminal complaint says Rupnow gave his 15-year-old daughter access to guns despite knowing of her ongoing mental health struggles. A 43-year-old Madison man charged now with 3 felonies for attempting to sexually assault an employee at UW Hospital happened the morning of June 17th. Police say Dontell Coney had a knife and came up behind the female employee in a bathroom and then pulled her into a stall. He ordered her to take off her pants. She was able to escape while Coney was unbuttoning his pants. A groomsman remains on the run after Milwaukee police say he shot 2 people at a wedding reception last weekend over a fight about the etiquette of eating meatballs. Police say 41-year-old Thomas Williams was told by the bride's cousin to stop eating meatballs with his hands and use a plate. That's when Williams reportedly punched her in the face. That caused her brother-in-law to get involved. According to the complaint, Williams shot them both. The woman was shot in the arm and leg while the male victim was shot in the back of the neck. Both had to go to an area hospital. In sports, the Brewers hosting the Cubs at AmFam Field, and last night the Brewers won 6-2. The Miz threw a pitch at 105.5 miles per hour. Game 2's tonight. And the Mallards beating the Rockford Rivets in Rockford last night 10-0. Our forecast is up next.
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9: 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That number 636-EDGE. And joining us this morning in studio from Edge Construction, Mr. Mike Tuig. Mike, how you been?
10: Great, Sean.
9: Good to see you. We've got We were talking scope of work this week, and you brought in a couple of documents.

0: once. Actually, one of them uses the word exhibit, which I like. Seems very.
1: That's because they're tied to a contract. So this is an actual job, and it's, and these things are tied to the contract.
0: Really important. So I got a chance to kind of go over some of it before the show, and it's amazing. We're going to dig into this, what all goes into the scope of work and just how detailed this is. And also, I'm one of those guys that when I get a book, I look for the pictures. And one of the things I love about this is not only is it spelled out, but you can actually see.
1: For those of us that like pictures,
0: yes,
1: you can follow along, right?
0: Do you see that with folks that you work with? I've got to guess some of them, and I would guess even some if you're working with couples where one's very much, I want it written out and I want to interpret it that way, where others are just like, show me the pictures. You get that a lot where there's just that mix?
1: Yes, opposites attract probably. Yeah. But, I think like, I do like both, and we do it for, it's not... It's just layers of information, you know, so you can kind of, whatever speaks to you, you can find it. But also, like, you can, it's sometimes hard to document everything in a picture, and a picture can put it all together for you, right? We're going to talk about the scope and why you need one and why it's important. And if you don't have a scope of work and you don't have good plans to start with, you are just winging it, you know, and, yeah. And sometimes, in today's world, it's winging it for a lot of money. And I have this story about my brother did a remodel, bought a house up by my mom's up there in Fond du Lac and across the street, actually. And he was going to do a major remodel. And he wanted us to do it, but I was like, that's a, you know, we have a lot of work right here that's 20 minutes away, and that's 2 hours away, hour and a half away. But anyways, I didn't want to work for family. And I'm friends with a good contractor up there. Mm-hmm. We know a good contractor up there. It's the Edge Construction of up there. They do, everybody uses them. A lot of people use them and with good results. But when my brother kind of emailed me the contract, I went, what is this? Like, okay, it says you're getting windows. It doesn't say what kind of windows or what color, what finishes. They wanted, grids in between the glass. It didn't say that. You know, he asked what windows I have in my house. Well, I used to have this saying when I learned this from one of my first mentors. You know, he would say, if you use Anderson windows, it just means you care.
0: Yeah.
1: I don't know if that's true or not. We that's our go-to. We start off with Anderson windows, and the Anderson 400 series is what I have in my own house, and that's what he wanted. And I said, you know, is that what you're getting? He said, yes. I said, well, yeah, you say you're getting that, but the contract doesn't say that. Now, I trust your builder, but... trust but verify, right?
0: Yes.
1: You're probably going to say. So yeah, there's a lot of reasons to have this information in the scope. And, you know, sticking with the window theme, if Anderson 100 showed up and it was just a mistake, right?
0: Mm-hmm.
1: I would say, well, whoever ordered those windows in the office of that construction company was sort of hamstrung from the start, right? Like, couldn't just pull up the scope, go, oh, we need to order our Anderson 400s with the grids in between the glass, you know? And they did have a problem. The window showed, Anderson 400 showed up in the right finish, but the grids were not inside the glass.
0: Oh.
1: And this builder had to go back and pull all those windows and reorder. So, you know, there's a lot of reasons to be this detailed.
0: I think of obviously the benefit to the homeowner as we talk about the importance of the documentation and that stuff. But I've got to guess internally with, as you kind of highlighted there, I don't know if you want to call it the flow or like the kind of the order of how things happen. Having things very well laid out for, you know, as we're receiving the windows, knowing, just being able to go to the scope and say, all right, this is what is expected. Is this what's on the box? Open up is what's in the box. That's got to help internally as well, doesn't it?
1: It does, because there's a lot of room for human error and all this stuff.
0: Yeah,
1: okay,
0: sure.
1: We talked about the ordering, right? Your designer in our office, and you are going to come up with this plan. You're going to spend weeks and months sometimes doing this, picking up products, selecting everything. And then when it shows up in the warehouse that needs to get, well, first of all, it needs to get ordered. Then it shows up in the warehouse and needs to get verified that the right product got pulled and put on a truck, right? And before, because it's kind of embarrassing if we ship it out there from our place and it's not the right product, because the homeowner can pull a scope. It's on every job and they would have emails of it. And they're going to go, well, okay, I know I ordered the Anderson 400s with the grids in the glass. These aren't right. Are they packaged wrong, right? What happened? And the phone calls start. I like having those opportunities to catch the mistake. Even if we catch it before we take it out of the box and it's on a home site, at least we're skipping a couple weeks of it sitting there before it gets installed. We can get on it faster, and just a chance to catch those mistakes. And you know, a few years ago, we probably talked quite a bit about what a mess the supply chain was, mm-hmm. and probably not just in construction, but that's what I care about. We get homeowners now, they'll say, you know, like, is it better? Is everything better? Yes. Is it ever going to go back to pre-2020 when things were, you know, really humming? I don't know. I don't think so. I think we're going to keep having, the mistakes are less and smaller, but they're still mistakes. And so a good scope can help you navigate this pretty well.
0: As somebody that gets up at the 3 a.m. hour, we had a good, I remember like 24-hour like big box stores. Anyone to pick up a box of ho-hos, you could just swing through the Wally World and do that at 3 in the morning and nobody thought it. Just a quick weird question, something I've kind of observed. You mentioned windows. Are those window stickers like the labels on mattresses? Like, I see a lot of times where people get new windows installed and they'll still have the window sticker on. Is that something that like contractors won't remove, or is that something?
1: No, that's just being lazy.
0: Okay. Noted.
1: So if you, most manufacturers will have a more permanent plate. So that sticker is doing a few things. It's, it's showing how efficient it is. It's showing kind of some manufacturing information, and really an inspector, when you're inspecting windows, are they have to be rated for different zones, you know, like across the country for climate. And so like a window, I think we're zone 6 for a lot of things. You know, that an inspector can look at it and go, you know, this is a zone 3 window. I'm not going to let you know, in a finished space, conditioned area, heated and cooled area, we're not going to allow that window to be installed and take it back out. The less efficient windows, you know, yeah, they're cheaper. But yeah, those should be taken off, because that information also should be on that window in a more permanent location. Most windows, if you pull down the top sash and look up, there's maybe a plate up there, some information up there. Not every manufacturer does it, but most of them do, and pretty helpful for people like us when we're poking through a house.
0: I feel like I see it. I'm always like, why is just laziness?
1: Trying to think now. Did I pull all my up?
0: I'm talking this morning with Mike Tuig, owner of Edge Construction. We're going to break down now what all goes into a scope of work. It's kind of laying the groundwork right now. It's such an important set of documents when it comes to having your home remodeled. And Mike, as you mentioned earlier about the importance of documenting everything, I've got to guess I know at Edge Construction, that is what you're doing. I've got to guess there's varying degrees with different contractors, some very detailed like you are at Edge Construction. I've got to guess there's some out there that operate, I'll just say, we'll get the job done. Let's just talk it through. Does that go on? Like,
1: yes, it does.
0: Okay.
1: Yeah, it does. You know, and so some, there are more complicated jobs and there are simpler jobs, mm-hmm. right? Like, you know, so like how simple could you have a one-page scope of work for a simple bathroom model? I guess if you were just replacing and there really wasn't much happening, you know, like maybe all the trades weren't involved. If the plumber's just unhooking a sink and hooking a new one back up and dropping it in the toilet, maybe. You still want to have, our scope will have things in there like, I thought you'd ask me about this first one up here. It's access. So this one is a garage code.
0: Yes.
1: And it's just things like that, the project summary, so anybody that's on that job can have a basic idea of what's happening. You're talking about demo and who's responsible, some exclusions, right? Exclusions might be the appliances are not getting replaced, so we need to put those, you know, so we're not dealing with those. There might be this one saving the wood floor, so our people know that. So we're going to, probably the first thing they did when they showed up was covered that wood floor really well. I know that our demo guys on this job, we didn't just put a fabric down. We have some really good fabric protection. We actually took a quarter-inch plywood underlayment, laid it over the top of that fabric protection because, you know, if something happens, if somebody's dragging something in and it scratches that floor through, that means we're doing a repair. We're pulling out pieces, trying to put it back. It's very hard to preserve the exact look and exact finish of a floor that's been factory done. So, there's demo is not the TV version of demo. Like we've got a, sometimes we have our plumbers involved in demo. Sometimes we don't. Sometimes we have, you know, there's always electrical issues on demo, and those get spelled out in the scope of work. And so should you really have a one page? I don't know.
0: No,
1: I don't think so.
0: I mean,
1: if I was a homeowner, I'd go, you know what? I want a little more detail. Mm-hmm. I want to know exactly what's happening at each stage of this.
0: Is some of this design too? It feels very linear. It feels like it starts out with, where are we going? How do we access? What is an overview? And then kind of works through like the demolition. Does it follow kind of those type of steps as well? Or am I just kind of looking at the beginning? It looks like it does, Maya.
1: It does, right. Demos followed by framing, followed by the mechanicals, followed by insulation, followed by mechanicals. And then we're going to talk about drywall and texture and paint and all the finishes. So, right, it's very easy to follow through. It should be logical. Our scope has morphed over the, you know, 30 plus years. I found my first job. I'll bring it in if you want to laugh. It was one page on graph paper, basement finished. It was probably 1,000 feet with a bathroom.
0: Okay.
1: Handwritten, you know, it's drawn out, handwritten, really no detail. A price at the bottom that we'd all kill for.
0: Yeah.
1: Right now. I don't know how I didn't go broke on that first job, but it's, you know, if the less information in your scope, the more you need to trust your contractor and vice versa, right? Like the scope is a two-way street. We have had sometimes I'll take a sink issue.
0: Mm-hmm.
1: It's probably how I ended up with a sink at one point in my house because a homeowner went through and picked out a sink with a designer. They looked at some other ones that they liked maybe a little less at that moment in time at that window. And we optioned them, right? They signed off the contract on the sink that they picked out. And fast forward a few months, now we went through demo and framing and mechanicals and drywall, and it's time to put the sink in. They're thinking like, I don't think this is one I wanted. We go back, yes, this is the one you wanted, but in their head, they were remembering something they optioned, mm-hmm. right? And so this particular homeowner is like, you know what? I want the other one anyways. I know I did this. It was fine. We want to make them happy, but these are the reasons for a detailed scope and why it's so important to have this stuff, you know, so you can reassure yourself, okay, this is what I picked out. You know, this is what I ended up with.
0: Is this a comment about, it's just kind of as we look at the first page, demolition and waste management, I see one of the lines says, all salvageable materials be sent to local habitat restore. Is that a typical thing or is that a client request or how does that part work?
1: It started off as a client request
0: way
1: back when. And now it's just, we don't want to be wasteful either, mm-hmm. right? Like if somebody can use something that we'll take out, Habitat's probably the first and easiest place for us to deal with that. I mean, Habitat now will even come out and pick up stuff.
0: Oh.
1: We used to have to haul it over there. They are sometimes picky. Like if we're taking out kitchen cabinets that are pretty decent, we know somebody else can use them. There's times Habitat says, you know what, we've got loads and loads of that stuff. We can't take it right now. Or same with windows. Generally, yeah, anything that's worth saving, we don't want to toss away. We do have sometimes homeowners that will reach out and say, you know what, I'm in need. Mm-hmm. I'll make good use of it if you do run into something. So we keep our eye out for those people too.
0: Talk about how detailed it is. Just mentioning
1: yeah, it says that in there.
0: Exactly. Yeah. 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We'll get more into that scope of work and we'll talk a little bit about some of the great pictures and kind of understanding what goes on when it comes to that exhibit and seeing what's all in it. We'll get those details from Mike. We will do that next as the Home Remodeling Show with Edge Construction continues right here on 1310 WIBI.
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3: After seeing mostly sunny skies and a high of 79, tonight will stay mostly clear with a low of 58. And our Sunday will be partly sunny with a chance of scattered showers, but seeing even warmer temperatures, a high of 83. With your 27 storm track forecast, I'm meteorologist Tanner Blonky.
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0: 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Been thinking about doing some remodeling. It's an absolutely great day to do some remodeling. I'll just pick up a phone, give a call, 608-636-3343. That number 636-EDGE. Hanging out with Mike from Edge Construction this morning, talking about scope of work and what all goes into it. And Mike, we touched on, kind of got into a little bit about some of those first steps and what's in there. Of course, the project summary, kind of an overall snapshot of what goes into it. Demolition and those type of things. Rough carpentry, which, by the way, as I look at that kind of being the next step, a lot of that's the stuff that you don't see, but it's a vital role in the overall structure. Like having, as what they always talk about, the good bones. That's important parts of what goes forward. It's all got to mesh together, doesn't it?
1: Right. And sometimes when you tear it apart, the bones aren't that great and you got to fix them up, which is fine. We know that's part of the deal. A lot of times there's clues to that before we even start demo. And when we're in the design process, I'm walking through there, I'm looking at evaluating everything. And when you get out of that basement, I look up and I can most times tell how your house is built. So the frame up, right? Why is that important? Well, it's also a page in our plan set. It has the what gets demoed, and then it has a page on framing, and it's gonna outline. It's gonna show you where the new walls are. It's gonna show you, are we opening up a doorway? Are we making a doorway wider? Are we taking out a wall? Do we have to header off things? Do we have to carry weight from that upstairs in a different way? Sometimes that leads to beams in a kitchen. We when we did last year. It was a big old house downtown. Anyways, that gets figured out during the design process, and we have a really specific plan on what it's supposed to do. This one, we had to frame it, take out the patio door, frame in for a smaller, a 3-0 door, a 3-foot wide door, swing door, and then we took out a window and made it shorter. We put a new one in that was shorter so that it would be over the top of the countertop. And all that's detailed in that framing plan.
0: Are we seeing more people, by the way, skidding away from sliders? Are those becoming less common?
1: No.
0: Okay.
1: But sometimes, like certain plans, right? Those 80s, 90s plans. Occasionally, you'd have the maybe a dining room in the corner, too small a kitchen maybe next door, and then if you got a great big patio door there, yes, it's nice to be able to see out. But mm-hmm. if we can. We've done this remodel several times. We take out a 6-foot patio door, put in a 3-foot swing door, and then we can get cabinets along the wall. You know, it gives us more options as far as cabinets. And maybe, okay, we're losing something when we take out the patio door, but maybe we sneak another window in, some open shelving like we did on this one. There's ways to do it. And sometimes just that patio door just doesn't make sense. But most of the time, I think people want, you know, as much glass as possible.
0: I mean, maybe what I'm thinking of too is you mentioned some of the earlier that it's a great, it kind of reminds me of those like large hot tubs, whirlpool tubs that people used to have. Like, it seems like a really, like, if you've got the right house, it probably fit perfectly. But I think a lot of people maybe try to cram them in places that they didn't. And probably the same thing with some of these sliders where it's like, it's probably, you're not going to get the benefits that you expected originally on. When you did that.
1: Right. And that's the value of going through the design process because the designers can, once your plan is in the program, right, the designers can pull it out and show you what it looks like with a smaller door and more cabinets or, you know, what this looks like. This house actually had like matching patio doors. They had one on the other side of the kitchen.
0: Oh.
1: And one 6-foot in the kitchen. So like, how many do you need? You know, we can get rid of one of these. But yeah, it did give us lots of options. But you also get to look at it in CAD. You get to look at the renderings, which, you know, if you look at the plan that I brought in for mm-hmm. Sean to see shows the renderings, which are they're kind of cartoon pictures that our CAD program draws of what this project is going to look like when it's finished. But to call them cartoon pictures now is really a misnomer because the CAD drawings have gotten so good, the renderings have gotten so good that they almost look like an actual picture.
0: Yeah.
1: And so you can really get a good view of what it's going to look like when you make these changes.
0: Talking this morning with Mike Tuig, owner of Edge Construction. One of the things too, Mike, I noticed was in the rough carpentry and then like the next section is kind of that thermal and moisture protection. Maybe not the most glamorous things. And it does seem as like a homeowner be like, oh yeah, of course they're going to, you know, the framing's going to be, you guys have standards and it just goes without saying. And the thermal protection, of course, you're going to put moisture and all that. But obviously, it is the case, but going back to the documenting everything. I mean, you really get down to like where are these studs going to go, and get down to like what when it comes to insulation or moisture barriers. What are we using? Those type of things. It's that detailed, isn't it?
1: It is, and the truth is too. You sort of go through this process when you're applying for a permit, because the first step is to go through plan approval. And so we send our plans in, we send as much information as possible. And if we leave things out, like what we're going to do for insulation, they'll ask, they want details. Okay. Well, on this section of wall, you're opening up, you're changing this. How are you going to insulate this? How are you going to protect this? They'll want to know what your beam sizes are and all that stuff should be in the scope and should be on the plan. But, we've got to do that stuff to get the building permits anyways. And so why not let the homeowner in on the secret, right? And it's also information for the tradespeople that are there. You know, I keep saying that, but we actually have this really cool program, offsite program called Co-Construct. And it's handles our scheduling, but also you can leave information in there about every job. So our people and others that come can that we give access to can pull up these documents and pull up the plans, pull up the scope. And if they have a question on, I'm trying to think, I was on a job the other day, and the question was, is this tile floor in a bath going to be heated? And I said, you know, I'd love to say I have this in the back of my brain, but I'm going to pull it up on Co-Construct and get in there into that file and pull up the scope because it's all there, right?
0: Just some of this too, and I asked you earlier about kind of helping with kind of early on with the flow of things, understanding, having it all documented about as you're receiving some of the product and other things. I've got to guess too with as the project's in process. Really cuts down on some of those, it's probably significantly cuts down on questions, not just for the homeowners, but internally is just, you know, I would guess maybe a guy first day on the job has a question, sometimes may have called you and it might have been like, what does it say in the sky?
1: Exactly.
0: I've got to guess that helps a lot with kind of reducing some of the questions and some things that could cause delay.
1: It does. It's funny because, our designers get really irritated when we ask them those questions because they put so much work in the scope and it's all detailed in there. But sometimes it just feels easier to make a phone call and go, hey, what's happening with this? And not thinking, well, maybe that designer is going to have to pull up that scope and read because, you know, they just don't have all that. It's pretty detailed. There's a lot of information. And they don't want to make a mistake either.
0: We're going to talk mechanicals with Mike in just a moment. We'll also dig in a little bit more into some of the nice pictures and what that all shows you as a homeowner. We'll get those details in just a moment. In the meantime, been to the website recently, head on over there, edgeconstructioncompany.com. 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Their telephone number is 608-636-3343. That's 636-EDGE. We'll continue our conversation with Mike Tuig of Edge Construction next as the Home Remodeling Show continues. Right here on 1310 WIBA.
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9: Good morning. Near 80 with sunshine for a Saturday. I'm Robin Colbert, WIBA News. A 72-year-old Nisida man drowned in an Adams County lake this week trying to rescue an injured eagle. Police were notified Robert Marty had been missing since he left to go fishing on Lake Peatonwell early Tuesday evening. Marty did call the DNR that night saying he spotted an injured eagle. He also told a family member he was going to rescue the eagle himself. Now Marty's body was found the next night. The trial for the father of Madison's Abundant Life school shooter has been set. Jury selection in the case against 44-year-old Jeffrey Rupnow has been scheduled for March 8th. A criminal complaint alleges Rupnow gave his 15-year-old daughter access to guns despite knowing of her ongoing mental health struggles. Employees in Wisconsin's two largest school districts getting raises.
10: The Milwaukee School District and the union representing its employees have agreed to a base wage increase of 2.6% for all union employees. That matches the rate of inflation. The move comes after the Milwaukee Teachers Education Association and the district negotiated for months over how to implement an increase following cuts at MPS. Madison School District teachers have negotiated a 5.3% salary increase. Raymond Newport, Wisconsin Radio Network.
9: And earlier in the week, the Madison School Board did give preliminary approval to next year's budget for the owner of the average home in Madison. An increase works out to an additional $311 a year. In sports, the Brewers hosting the Cubs at AmFam Field last night. They won 6-2 over the Cubs. The Miz threw a pitch at 105.5 miles per hour. Game two is tonight. Our forecast today, sunny skies with a high of 79 tonight, clear, a low of 58. Tomorrow, partly sunny, a chance for scattered showers, and a high of 83.
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33: There's an amazing supper club in Wisconsin Dells, Ish Nala. Nestled among the pines and perched above the sandstone bluffs of Mirror Lake. 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Hi, this is Bob Prosser, owner of Ishnala Supper Club in Wisconsin Dells. I have been a part of Ishnala for 30 years, and I am so proud to continue the tradition that began in 1953. 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
1: 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Talking this week about what all goes into a scope of work and how detailed it is and the importance of those details when it comes to doing a remodeling job, and of course all that goes into one at Edge Construction. And Mike, we mentioned mechanicals just before the break, and people that don't know, that's like that's the things that make everything work, isn't it? Like the heating.
4: It is,
1: like,
4: yeah. Heating, plumbing, electrical, yep.
1: All in there. And starting off with electrical, and of course Edge Construction, you guys are electrical contractors, which really helps when it comes to that area as well. Really detailed, but also making sure that you were talking earlier about inspections and other things, obviously doing kitchen, bathroom, those type of things. There's very special considerations when there's power and water nearby each other. That stuff is very much spelled out in here, isn't it, Mike?
4: Yeah, I always think it's cool. It's good for me to read these too, because so this one, you know, because we're an electrical contractor, a lot of times we come in and remodel a kitchen and homeowners don't realize that you need to add 3 to 4 new circuits, which means a home run, we call it, from the panel. So a wire's got to come directly to the panel, all the way up to the kitchen and service, you know, one thing, or, you know, maybe several things. But some things have to have dedicated circuits. And so if you don't have space in your panel, we a lot of times have to replace your panel or add a sub panel. You're never going to get it done cheaper, by the way, than if you're part of a remodel, because it's not like we're coming in just to do that one thing. It's sort of an add-on. This one has, they have two panels, a main breaker and a sub panel, lots of open spaces. But on the, next to that, it says, okay, new things we've got to do there. We've got to bond the water softener. And so that means we've got to ground the water softener. So that, you know, must have copper pipes or something in there so that, all of those things can carry some stray electricity. And so, it's a good idea to do that stuff. And sometimes that didn't, you know, doesn't get, a lot of times homeowners add things in and he was laughing, but it's true. Mm-hmm. And yeah, you can get it 95% right. But if you forget something small, there's a lot of times that we look at gas piping from maybe was installed 15 years ago before the current code changes, and that needs to be bonded also. We're evaluating that stuff when we come through in our first walkthrough. So we can, you know, it's not really that expensive, but it's something that needs to be done, and we don't want it to get forgotten.
1: With the electrical, too, I don't know, I'll ask you this, is that something, especially with older homes, that sometimes, I don't know if the word's under-engineered, but maybe under... not underpowered, but like too many things running off of one circuit, one. Do we see that a lot oftentimes?
4: We do. And part of the reason is, there were less things to plug in 40 years ago, right? You know, now everybody's on something that's got a screen. we got a lot more, you know, we got more TVs, we got more appliances, we got, more things that can draw electricity from different areas. And so, you don't necessarily, it's not like if you added it up, it's a ton more voltage or amps, but it's definitely, if you put them all on one circuit, you can have a problem. You know, you could have a fan, you could have a window air conditioner, we could have, we see this in older houses downtown that haven't had updated electric. They've still got knob and tube. And a lot of times the second floor in a knob and tube house would sort of be served by one circuit. That line would take off, that wire would take off, wrap around, go through each room. There might have originally been one outlet and a light in those rooms, and it was fine, right? But now you've got, when summer comes, we've got window air conditioners, mm-hmm. and we've got computers, and we've got TVs, and we've got charging stations, and we've got fans. And that's when that stuff will cook off or cause a problem. So the codes now, you know, if you're doing anything new in there. Exactly. Oh, and so this one is actually shows all the dedicated circuits. I think there's five dedicated circuits coming up to this kitchen. So those are five breaker spots, right, that you've got to have open.
1: And with that, too, as we talk about the electric, and you were mentioning earlier about, you know, how we've changed as everything's, you know, powered. So, you know, we've got phones and all that stuff, too. But, like, even detailed of, like, hey, I'll have a USB port, those kind of things, that's spelled out in here as well, isn't it?
4: Right, because we want to give you an accurate contract. We want accurate pricing, mm-hmm. right? So if we gave you a price, this contract is tied to a price, and none of this stuff was spelled out, and when it came time to roughen the electrical, we go, okay, how many USB outlets do you want? Well, I want three. Well, okay, that's going to increase your cost because those cost more than a normal outlet. And so now all of a sudden we're not staying to our contracted price. And you think, well, like, what's the big deal? Like $50 here or there, but all those things add up. And also I always think, like, I want our designers and our homeowners to be thoughtful about these things, not just do a knee-jerk reaction. And so when you're tackling these issues during the design process, we can put those in. We can give you a feeling like what that space is going to feel like, and you can put a little thought into it, because you're not having to make that decision because we're all standing around waiting for you to make that decision, right? In the newly remodeled space.
1: And one final thing too is, as we go through some of the we'll touch on plumbing as well, but one of the things with some of the mechanicals, I do this thing whereas with the different pages of the blueprints here is kind of looking. And one of the things I noticed, and you pointed out as well, is when it comes to HVAC in this particular home, the before had a vent, and then the after, the vent's not there. Now that is spelled out in both documents, isn't it, about what it is and where it goes?
4: Right. So if you've got a sliding patio door, one side is active, one is not. Heating contractors mostly will put a heat vent in front of the inactive side, so you're not walking over the top of it. Mm-hmm. But we took that door out, right, and made it smaller, so we had to relocate that heat vent. So now it's going to come out underneath a cabinet in the toe kick, so you're not going to have to look at it in your finished floor. The heat's going to come out at your feet where you want it, and it's in a more logical space. But we want to make sure our heating people know we're doing that. We want our homeowners to, again, we want to be thoughtful and okay, this, explain to them this is what we've got to do and why it's good for you, right?
1: Mm-hmm. And with that too, just one final thing too. Since it's a wood floor, a little bit of skill in that hole that was once there, you're not just throwing a perfectly. There's a technique that goes to work there, isn't
4: we
1: there?
4: We do. So we've got a feather in wood there, which means we take out whole pieces and put whole pieces back. This particular house has old maple floors in the kitchen, mm-hmm. and oak floors in the rest of the house. I think we're fixing all the past sins. Like we are replacing parts of that floor here and there where there was big wear spots or a water leak at some point. I know there was a spot. And then we're going to sand everything down, brand new finish on that wood floor. The greenest product ever invented, by the way. You got a 100-year-old wood floor that's got lots of life left in it.
1: Nothing beats a tree, right? We're going to talk about some of these, speaking of this great look and things, we're going to get into some of the picture stuff, some of the exterior finishes and things that you'll see and how that's all included in the scope. We're going to get to that in just a moment. In the meantime, you've been to the website, edgeconstructioncompany.com. 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We'll continue our conversation with Mike. We'll do that next. 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
1: 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Talking this morning, Mike Tuwe, going through a scope of work, recent project that they've had at Edge Construction. Speaking of working with and those projects with Edge,

0: been thinking about doing some remodeling, they'd love to talk with you. Pick up the phone, give them a call, 608-636-3343. That number, 636-EDGE. And Mike, we've been talking about a lot of business stuff, the stuff that you may not always think about when it comes to remodeling, things going on behind the wall, the demo, all that good stuff. Now we're going to talk about the stuff that you do see, a lot of those finishes and different things. And talking about being very detailed, not only we talked about there's the two documents here, one that's mostly the blueprints and other things. This has a lot of words, a lot of reading to it. But this is the part where you get to start to see some pictures as well. And that's important to have not just the written description, but also visually what these things should look like, isn't it?
1: It is. If at first glance that scope, like you said, a lot of words. It's pretty detailed. But as you're reading through it, even if you're not really familiar with this job at all, you can start to get a real feel for how this is gonna turn out. And when getting into the fun stuff, right? Those things you can see. We talked about the floors, but now we get into the cabinets. And I was trying to think back when we first started doing the show. People weren't doing all the add-ons to the cabinets that we are now. We probably didn't have access to all of them, but I'm looking at this one. Okay, the trash pullouts, those have been around for a while. Spice rack on the door, base rollouts, full depth shelves, knife block. I don't have a knife block in our kitchen. That's pretty cool.
0: I know a guy that can do that for you if you're looking.
1: The cutlery divider, there's another adjustable drawer divider. There's all these special kind of specialty items, the aftermarket stuff that we can actually order that stuff all installed from the cabinet manufacturer. This one is coming from Great Northern. It's a Wisconsin company. Really make great stuff. And it doesn't really cost a homeowner any, you know, like it's better for us because we could buy this stuff, but we're going to pay the same price as what they would install it for at the factory. And they do a really nice job.
0: Other thing too I noticed about that is like things like profiles and things, so like the edge profile on the cabinets, but also even on like the trim and stuff. Like not only do you spell out exactly what style it is, what size it is, there's also just like a cross section, so you like, is this, it may look this way, let's turn and take a look, and just you can verify everything, can't you?
1: You can, and there's a reason for that, right? There's it's all the options that are available now. And on cabinets, okay, like that Mission style, the Craftsman style cabinet door, it's we have probably 20 different versions of that in our showroom. From a distance, they're all going to look kind of the same, you know, like the squared off turns around the outside of the doors, the flat panels. But this one shows a cross section, like you said, so it's actually showing exactly what the homeowner is getting in it. And if you look at it close, it's not a traditional Craftsman style door. It's got a little more detail to it. So just showing what options are available.
0: Which is great for the homeowner, also great for the guys to verify those type of things. And now this next page, this is one of my favorite pages of this entire thing, which is you get to start to see what the countertops, what their texture is, what the color is, and the tiles as well. And it's not just seeing the tiles, but you also really clearly point out like, what's the pattern going to be? And like, that is, you think, is that, can't you just, no, that's something you don't want to get wrong.
1: It is something you don't want to get wrong. So, and like I said, all that stuff, the designers help you figure this out, right? So it's, you're making these decisions in a really low stress environment, right? Mm-hmm. We've got the plans, we've got the renderings, we've got all of your samples and choices in the showroom. And we're taking as long as it takes basically to decide these things. So you've picked out your tile. We're going to say, okay, these are the options for the lay. So like this one is a brick. We call it a brick lay. So it means like on a typical standard brick wall, it's you start the new tile halfway into the old tile. So that's brick lay. Two different backsplashes on this one. So one of them is brick lay and the other one is a stack called stacked or grid, grid. So that just means straight lines. It's not the brick lay. We're not starting the new tile halfway onto the old one. Those lines all match up. And so, and it's a 13 by 13 tile. It's a much bigger tile. So, another chance to not have mistakes. And for a homeowner to not have to make that decision when their house is torn up and there's some stress involved, and like one more decision is going to give you a nervous breakdown, right? So yeah. make those decisions early.
0: And one of the great things too, you mentioned of making those decisions earlier and seeing them, making those early, in the 3D renderings of the new kitchen, and this is how powerful this stuff has gotten, is like you can literally see the detail of the tile and like exactly what pattern and the colors and those type of things, which is really helpful also, isn't it, Mike?
1: It is. And I think, you know, if you're looking at all of these textures and colors coming together, I don't know, we've added these up many times, between paint, backsplash tiles, cabinet colors and texture, countertops, flooring, you can add in lighting on there, and having to make that all come together. I think you really need the rendering software. Just very helpful. When we didn't have all those options, it was probably much simpler to envision what your end product was going to look like. But now we just have so much going on.
0: One final area I did want to touch on is that you even have a section for, and sometimes homeowners will provide, maybe they have a particular tile that they've had or maybe some other fixtures. There is a whole section devoted just to what that may be provided from the homeowner.
1: We do, right. So that we know what we're supposed to save when we're in demo. Mm-hmm. And sometimes homeowners go, you know what, I really like this fixture and I'm going to get it for you. Maybe your sister works at Kohler or something. But yeah, all that's detailed out. And even we still want to provide all the same information on it. Like we want the model numbers so that everybody involved knows what they're putting in the right thing. Those model numbers are really handy, by the way. Anybody can type those in and just do a search on those, and your fixture will come up. So it looks like just a bunch of numbers and extra information, but it is pretty helpful.
0: Really helpful stuff. Great stuff, as always. Speaking of typing things in on the computers, edgeconstructioncompany.com. 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That number, 636-EDGE. 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
3: Some new accusations. I'm Paul Stevens, Fox News. Bahrain accusing Iran now of launching a new drone attack today, Saturday, targeting the island nation. Our Chanley Painter with more.
4: A statement from Bahrain's foreign minister says a number of Iranian drones targeted the country. It did not elaborate on the target. Bahrain is home to the U.S. Navy's 5th Fleet, but there is no word if the U.S. assets were the intended target. And it comes just hours after the U.S. struck Iranian targets along the Strait of Hormuz, after what President Trump called a, quote, foolish violation of last week's ceasefire deal. The retaliatory strikes from the U.S. came one day after an Iranian drone hit cargo ships crossing the strait.
3: This coming as the U.S. launched airstrikes in response to an Iranian drone attack on that ship trying to get out of the Strait of Hormuz on Thursday, showing signs of an uneasy ceasefire in the war. Meantime, the U.K. military saying a tanker was hit in the Strait of Hormuz on Saturday. Everybody aboard that vessel is said to be safe and okay. President Trump warns about a rise of socialist Democrats. He says it's a major threat.
5: The president labeled Democratic socialist another far-left candidate as communist in a midterm election pitch to the Faith and Freedom Coalition.
6: They're communists, they're not social democrats. They want to completely destroy the traditional American way of life.
5: President Trump criticized Democratic Party leaders for not fighting back against progressive challengers and warned of threats to Christians and other people of faith.
6: These ruthless communists will attack all religions, but in particular Christianity. They always do.
5: Democratic Socialist of America endorsed candidates swept congressional primaries in New York City this week, defeating incumbent and more establishment Democrats. At the White House, Jared Halpern, Fox News.
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0: which she was able to escape while Coney was unbuttoning his pants. A groomsman remains on the run after Milwaukee police say he shot two people at a wedding reception last weekend over a fight about the etiquette of eating meatballs. Police say 41-year-old Thomas Williams was told by the bride's cousin to stop eating meatballs with his hands and use a plate. That's when Williams reportedly punched her in the face. That caused her brother-in-law to get involved. According to the complaint, Williams shot them both. The woman was shot in the arm and leg, while the male victim was shot in the back of the neck. Both had to go to an area hospital. In sports, the Brewers hosting the Cubs at AmFam Field, and last night the Brewers won 6-2. The Miz threw a pitch at 105.5 miles per hour. Game 2's tonight. And the Mallards beating the Rockford Rivets in Rockford last night, 10-0. Our forecast is up next.
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2: After seeing mostly sunny skies and a high of 79, tonight will stay mostly clear with a low of 58. And our Sunday will be partly sunny with a chance of scattered showers, but seeing even warmer temperatures, a high of 83. With your 27 storm track forecast, I'm meteorologist Tanner Blonke.
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5: 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You see, but retirement changes the direction of the money. That's one of the most important concepts that we teach retirees at Crystal Lake Tax and Financial, that for 30 or 40 years, money flowed into your accounts. 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But retirement flips that equation. Now money must flow out. And that one change requires a completely different strategy. You see, the investment approach that helped you build wealth might actually be the one, that same strategy that helps you preserve your retirement lifestyle when the paycheck stops. And that's where many retirees unknowingly run into trouble, because most investment strategies were designed for growth, not income. And retirement's no longer just about growth. Retirement's about creating a paycheck from your savings, from your 401k, your 457, your thrift savings plan, your 403b, and even just your personal accounts. A reliable paycheck, month after month, year after year, without constantly wondering whether the portfolio is going to survive the next market downturn. At Crystal Lake Tax and Financial, we often describe retirement planning this way. Your portfolio should function like an employer that sends you a paycheck every month, not like a piggy bank that you slowly break apart. And that distinction matters tremendously, because many retirees spend decades learning how to accumulate assets, but almost no time learning how to withdraw from them properly. And unfortunately, the withdrawal phase introduces risks many people never fully anticipate. Because one of the biggest mistakes retirees make is assuming that the same aggressive growth strategies that worked accumulating money while they're working will automatically just continue working during retirement. You see, but retirement investing is fundamentally different. There's something called recency bias out there. And one of the things that kind of works against you is, if you think about it, since March of 2009, so we're going to the Wayback Machine about 17 years. Think about, for those approaching retirement, you were in your 40s then, maybe your late 40s. But the reality is, even the big financial crisis, the big, 50% haircut the market took at that time, you were a lot younger. You were 15, almost 20 years away from potentially needing these dollars. So yeah, it was painful.

0: lesson learned, right? But we've been on a rocket ship straight up since then. What do I mean by that? If you think about since March of 2009, if you look at what the market has done, it's been a straight up hockey stick. Now, part of that is because we kept interest rates at nearly 0% for most of that time up until around 2022. But just as importantly, the market has been on a rocket ship, but you really haven't seen a ton of volatility. Historically, when the market sells off, it takes you 3 to 5 years just to get back even from a bear market. But with the Fed printing money like it's going out of style, jumping in to try to bail out everything, even though it's blowing up, you know, the government deficits and everything. At the same time, 2022, well, yeah, market was down around 20%, 25% at the lows. But it's okay. A year later, it was back even. COVID, market sold off 35% between late February and early March. But that's okay. We printed trillions of dollars. And guess what? The market wound up finishing positive that year. 2018, market was up and then it sold off right at the end of the year, but down single digits. But outside of that, we really haven't had much volatility. So for a lot of you that are approaching retirement, maybe already retired, guess what? The last 17 years has been a straight up market with limited blips. And even those blips, for whatever reason, came back a lot quicker. And that recency bias that I talk about kind of skews how we see risk, our ability to handle risk on a going forward basis. So what happens is, as we get into our late 50s, early 60s, traditionally 20 years ago, 30 years ago, this is when you would start dialing back a little bit of the risk. Once again, you'd still be in the market, you still have exposure, but you wouldn't be 80, 90% of the market because you couldn't afford to take that kind of risk. Those were those growth strategies, those aggressive growth strategies that you used during your working years. But now that you're approaching retirement, you're like, hey, come on, baby, roll the dice and maybe I'll get one more year up being 100% in the market to, you know, get sevens and then I'm going to win. But what happens if you crap out? What happens if you have a 20%, 30%, 40% haircut in the year two, three leading up to retirement? Because you've kind of let recency bias handle your growth strategy, your retirement strategy, rather than let retirement handle your investing strategy. So as I said before, one of the biggest mistakes retirees make is assuming that same aggressive growth strategy that worked when you were working and accumulating money is going to continue working during retirement. But retirement's fundamentally different. Why? Because volatility, the swings in the market, affect retirees different once withdrawals begin. So when you're still working, market declines can actually help long-term savers because you're buying investments at lower prices. So if you think about it, they call it dollar cost averaging. The S&P 500 is at $100 a share in this ETF you were going to buy in your 401k or just, you know, monthly contributions. And the market drops 20%. Well, now you can buy it at $80 a share. So the same amount of money you were going to put in can buy more shares. It gives you a lower average cost, which gives you a better return over time. You see, but retirement changes this equation. Because once again, now remember, you're in the distribution phase now. Now you're withdrawing money instead of contributing to it. And that creates a challenge many retirees don't fully appreciate until they experience it. And not just financially, but emotionally. And you see this happen all the time. Someone retires with a substantial portfolio, maybe $1 million, maybe $5 million. And the advisor says something like this. We're going to keep part conservative and part aggressive. Now on paper, that sounds balanced. But emotionally, retirees often feel trapped in the middle. Half the portfolio isn't growing enough to support inflation, and the other half's causing anxiety every time the markets go up and down. So at Crystal Lake Tax and Financial, we often explain it this way. It's kind of like having 1 foot in boiling water and 1 foot in freezing water. It doesn't mean you feel comfortable overall, but that's how many retirees experience their portfolios. Part of that portfolio creates fear because the market's either doing well or it's not. The other part creates frustration. Hey, why do I have this money going up? And then this part's just kind of dead money sitting there on the side. And neither side actually creates confidence. Do you see how that dichotomy kind of impacts you? And that's why retirement income planning deserves a different conversation entirely. You see, retirees don't just need investments. They need an income engine. a system designed specifically to generate sustainable retirement cash flow. Now, when I say income engine, what exactly does that mean? I want you to think of your portfolio like an engine with multiple cylinders working together. You got Social Security, that's one of those cylinders in the engine. You've got interest income, things like bonds, CDs, things that are kicking in interest. Dividend income, that might come from real estate, might come from preferreds, might come from business development companies, it might come from stocks. Stocks that share the profits with you in the form of dividend income that you can spend without selling any shares. The way you structure withdrawals, cash reserves, maybe you got some insured income sources out there like pensions or annuities, tax-efficient income planning. But here's the difference. All of those cylinders are coordinated intentionally, not just happenstance. And that's very different than simply hoping the market growth solves everything. At Crystal Lake Tax Financial, we remind retirees constantly, growth alone is not a retirement strategy. Reliable income is. You see, because in retirement, income is the outcome. Because without no income, there is no retirement. Now, one of the biggest fears retirees face is running out of money. And honestly, that fear makes perfect sense. Our audience here, you've worked hard. You're close to retirement, or maybe you're already retired. You've saved carefully. You've made sacrifices. You've avoided unnecessary debt. You don't want reckless speculation. You want confidence. You want stability. You want to know that your retirement plan is going to support the lifestyle that you have today and in the future. And one thing many retirees discover quickly is this. That emotional experience of withdrawing money feels completely different than contributing the money. So here's what I mean by that. And over the last 30, 40 years, you've been a saver. Every paycheck, you put money away, whether it's in an envelope on the side to pay bills, whether it's mentally compartmentalizing your bank accounts to say, this is for property taxes, this is for vacation, this is for retirement, or just simply the act of putting money in your retirement plan at work. You've been a saver. It's why you've accumulated what you have. It's why you've made sacrifices to have what you have today. So you can, like Dave Ramsey says, you know, live like no one today so you can live like no one else tomorrow. That's paraphrased, but essentially it is make the sacrifices today so you can make better choices in the future than what a lot of other people have. But the thing is, you've been a saver your whole life. And then when you go to retirement, you now need to be a spender because there's no more new money going in. So we worked with a couple once who described this perfectly. Mark and Linda is their name, accumulated a strong retirement portfolio over three decades. During their working years, saving felt rewarding. We're saving towards something. Watching those account balances grow felt exciting. But after retirement, every time they transferred money from their portfolio into their checking account, it kind of felt emotionally uncomfortable. And Mark said something in our meeting I'm never going to forget. He said, Mike, when I was working, money flowed into the account. Now it feels like we're slowly draining it. This was at our, what we call our FIT meeting, right? Our first meeting. They weren't clients yet. But that feeling is incredibly common among retirees. And one reason retirement income planning matters so much psychologically is because retirees do want to feel like they're dismantling their life savings. They don't want to feel that way. They spent decades building this life savings, and they don't want to seem like they're taking it apart brick by brick, but that's the way most Wall Street firms tell you to. They say, hey, don't worry about it. You're going to be okay. Stay in this 60-40 or whatever the allocation portfolio is. You should be okay. As I say every week on the show, should is not financial plan. Hope is not a financial plan. So what they're saying is, hey, if you just take 4% of your money out, you should be okay as long as, caveat, asterisk, and it's not their money, the market cooperates. But that's almost like dismantling your life savings wall one brick at a time and just hoping there's still going to be more wall left at the end. And that's why retirement planning should focus on generating income intentionally whenever possible, not simply just liquidating investments randomly. This is where another sticky idea becomes very important. And if you reach out to us for our toolkit, it's got a copy of my book in it. We have an entire chapter on this. At Crystal Lake Tax and Financial, we call it eat the eggs, not the chickens. Your investments are the chickens, your principal. The income they produce are the eggs in the form of interest, dividends. A healthy retirement strategy focuses on living off the income generated by investments rather than just constantly consuming and selling off the underlying principal unnecessarily. And don't get fooled, folks. If your broker says, hey, don't worry about it, we set aside that money, that $50,000 you need right now, it's sitting in the money market and you can just draw on it. We don't have to sell anything. Well, that causes two problems. One is opportunity cost. You got $50,000 sitting there that can't make any money because it's sitting in cash. Secondarily, don't fool yourself that $50,000 that you're drawing out so you don't have to sell anything in the future to get current income. Guess what? That's eating the chickens. You are selling off shares out of the money market out of cash and spending through principal to pretend not to have to sell something down the road. Now, of course, retirees may spend principal strategically over time, but that's intentional. That's not normal. That's not where your monthly, weekly, yearly paycheck should come from in retirement. But the key difference is this. Is the portfolio structured intentionally around generating the income that you need in retirement? Or are you simply selling shares every month, hoping the market cooperates? Those are two very different retirement experiences. One creates confidence. In good markets and bad, you know exactly where your income's coming from. The other creates uncertainty, chipping away at that brick wall, brick by brick, with every sale, hoping that the market's going to be higher later. Otherwise, you're going to run out of principal. And that certainly becomes emotionally exhausting over time, and especially during volatile markets. Folks, if you're listening to me, I believe we got some volatile markets ahead of us. Not only is the market valuation pretty substantial, but the market's not broadening in its participation. I read a report from Torsten Slack from Apollo. He came out and had a chart just the other day that basically said, hey, AI, you know, the S&P was looked like it was doing well, but under the hood, you've got AI and energy stocks leading the way. And had it not been for AI and energy, the market cap of the other names in the S&P 500 is actually negative year to date. So it's not all individual securities, but if you go sector by sector by sector, this market is being driven by very few names. And that should be something of concern for you. Now, it doesn't mean that those aren't good names. It just means that a healthy market is a broad market where most stocks are participating. So one of the reasons this matters so much today is also because retirees are living longer. Somebody that retires, say, in their early 60s right now might retire and live another 25 or 30 years. That is a long road. So your portfolios need to be designed for sustainability, not simply short-term growth bursts. But this is where retirees unknowingly expose themselves to what we call sequence risk, sequence of return risk. Term may sound a little technical, but the concept is very simple. Sequence risk means market declines early in retirement can damage portfolios more severely when you're also withdrawing money during that market decline. We often explain it this way. Sequence risk is like pulling bricks from the bottom of that wall while the wall's under pressure. And when markets decline, retirees continue withdrawing income, right? You have a lifestyle you have to pay for. So you might have to share sales and sell more and more shares at the same time at lower prices. And those shares, when you sell them to take them out for income, they are permanently gone. Not only do you not get any income from them going forward because you don't own them, you don't own those, so you also don't get any growth from those. And that's one reason retirement investing has to be approached differently than accumulation investing. Because retirement is not just about average returns anymore. It is about the order of those returns and the timing of those returns. So you can have somebody with the same average returns over 10 years. And in our workshops, we show an example of Bill and Steve. Bill started out in the 1990 with $500,000, taking $30,000 a year of income. And then at the end, going into 2000, spring of 2000, he's got $1.2 million, even though he's taken out $300,000 over the last 10 years. He's doubled his money and then some, and he's gotten all the income. Steve, on the other hand, retires in 2000. Well, we know 2000 to 2010 had two bad market drops. The first is the tech crash, followed by the financial crisis. He started with the same $500,000. He took $30,000. And guess what? After 10 years, he's got about $156,000 left. He's going to run out of money before he runs out of life. And that's why retirement isn't about average returns. It's about the order. Did you get losses early in retirement and a lot of gains towards the end? Because if you get losses early, you're starting from a much lower base, which means less income. Or if you take out a higher level of income, it's going to wind up costing you and you'll drain your accounts a lot faster. And this becomes especially important when retirees rely heavily on market growth for income generation. Because what they're actually doing is they're spending principal, hoping it'll get replaced with higher value shares. And as I mentioned earlier in the show, recency bias sometimes causes that to be an issue. Like, oh, well, hey, the market's been up great the last 3 years, so why not? Because that's not the way it always works. There's a reversion to the mean. We have bear markets. We have corrections. So one gentleman we met had accumulated a very solid retirement portfolio into the millions. And every year he funded his travel by just gradually selling investments when the markets were up. And if the markets were up, he traveled. If the markets were down, guess what? He postponed his plans. Now, at first glance, that strategy sounds manageable, right? Hey, just say, hey, it's a good year, I'm going to travel. It's a bad year, I'm not. But emotionally, it created uncertainty. See, because his retirement lifestyle and what he could and couldn't do became tied directly to short-term market behavior. And eventually, he realized something important after he talked to us. He didn't want retirement to feel conditional. He wanted confidence that his income would be there to travel, to help with the kids and the grandkids and the church, regardless of what the market was doing. And that realization changed the conversation entirely. Instead of focusing purely on growth, we shifted toward designing a retirement income engine. Now, let me be crystal clear here. That doesn't mean we don't have growth. It doesn't mean that we don't have some of these big tech names in our portfolio. It doesn't mean that we're not participating in market gains. It just means that we are income first, growth second when we build out the portfolio. Because income's what we need now. Growth is what we need to keep up with inflation over time. So one portion of the portfolio focused on reliable income production. Another remained invested for long-term growth and inflation protection. And yet another portion created stability that gave us reserves designed to help navigate those ups and downs in the market. So we could still get some growth, but we didn't have to worry about it falling off the table. And once those moving pieces became coordinated intentionally, something remarkable happened. His anxiety declined significantly. The relationship he had with his spouse improved significantly. Why? Because there was no more of this fighting over, can we do this? Can we do that? Because we knew exactly what income level they could get every single month, every single year, independent of markets. Because clarity creates confidence. Now, another major misunderstanding retirees often have is leaving retirement planning is only about maximizing future investment returns. But retirement's actually about balancing multiple competing goals simultaneously. And think about this. It's income generation for the lifestyle you want today. Inflation protection so you can get a rising income to keep up with cost of living. Tax efficiency. Your two biggest expenses in retirement are healthcare and taxes. So let's have a proactive tax plan. Volatility management. It's not that things can't go up and down in value, but your lifestyle shouldn't be impacted by it. And healthcare planning. If we had a healthcare event like long-term care, assisted living, how would we pay for it? And how about legacy planning? How does this all work within your goals for your legacy, for your estate? And just emotional peace of mind. And it's why retirement planning should function like a blueprint, not a collection of disconnected investments. 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
0: 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And honestly, this is where many people unknowingly make mistakes. 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In fact, as a wealth manager and fiduciary for the last 26 years, I've helped successful savers like you with what are their five biggest concerns. Number one, make smart choices with your money, taking too much risk, just enough to achieve your goals. Both of our clients understand that they have made and saved most of their retirement funds and just can't afford for it to go away. So we have to make smart choices with the amount of risk that we take. Second, wealth enhancement. How do we proactively, over a lifetime, save you in taxes? Everybody should pay their fair share, but there's no reason to tip the IRS. Third, wealth transfer. Transfer to heirs the least cost, least taxes, least fees, least time, and the least government involvement. Fourth, wealth protection. How do we protect you from unjust and frivolous lawsuits? long-term care, disability. And fifth, if charitable giving is important, how do we maximize your charitable impact? One way we do it, sometimes we'll ask clients, hey, are you charitably inclined? And they'll say no, and that's okay. And then we'll draw something on the board and say, okay, hey, if this is the percentage that goes to you or your beneficiaries, and this is the part that goes to the government in the form of extra taxation, what if we could increase your portion, give a little bit to charity, shrink the pie for the government? Would that make you charitably inclined? And of course, we had a little bit of a jest, but yes, there are strategies to do that too. So whether you are philanthropic and charitably minded, or you would just like to keep a little bit more, even if that meant give some to an organization you care about to keep the government out of your pocket, let's have those conversations too. So assisting our clients with most of these five areas is where there's real value. Your financial life is more complicated than just investments. Crystal Lake Tax and Financial will make sure your money's protected. You get all the income and retirement you need, and you're legally paying the least amount of taxes so you can leave the legacy that you want. Now, today we're talking about one of the biggest transitions retirees face, the shift from growing wealth to generating reliable retirement income. And honestly, this is where many people unknowingly make mistakes, not because they're responsible, not because they haven't saved enough, but because retirement requires a completely different mindset than accumulation. During your working years, your portfolio was designed to grow. You contributed consistently. You embraced long-term investing. You tolerated volatility because time was on your side. But retirement changes that objective. Now the portfolio is designed to support your lifestyle. And that changes everything. Crystal Lake Tax and Financial, we often tell retirees retirement changes the direction of money. For decades, money flowed into the accounts, but retirement flips the equation. Now money flows out. And that one shift changes how risk affects the portfolio. It changes how volatility feels emotionally. And it changes how you should generate income that you can spend without touching principal. And one of the biggest misconceptions retirees have is believing retirement income simply means selling a little bit of investments every month, my 4%. But that can approach can quietly create long-term pressure on a retirement portfolio, especially during volatile markets. And this is where sequence risk becomes important. Now, I know we introduced sequence risk in the previous segment, but it deserves more attention because it's one of the most misunderstood retirement risks. Sequence risk is not simply about market declines. It's about the timing of those market declines while you're withdrawing money simultaneously. That combination matters enormously. I'll give you a couple examples here. Let's say you've got $1 million, right? And you need to take $40,000 out a year. Great. Okay. What if your portfolio drops 20% in value? That's not a crash, right? That's a borderline bear market. Happens often. Okay. Well, now your million is 800,000, but you still need $40,000 off of 800,000. What if it drops 30 or 40%? Now you've got 600,000 or 700,000, but you still need the $40,000. Not only is it down in value, but how many more shares are you going to have to sell if it's down 20, 30, 40%? So the market's taking a large chunk, and now you're taking another 4, 5, 6, 7% in addition to. The market portion may recover, but if you just sold those shares, you don't get a recovery. You don't get any income. You're just spending through your money, and that is what causes sequence of return risk. So imagine two retirees, same portfolio, same average return, same withdrawal rate, but one retiree experiences strong returns early in retirement, while the other one experiences significant volatility early in retirement, but better returns at the end. So if you take 10 years and say, hey, you know, bad returns first, great returns at the end, or you flip it on its head for the other investor and say, great returns at first, bad returns at the end, even if the long-term averages actually look similar, the significant experiences are different. The outcomes are going to be dramatically different. Why? Because withdrawals during downturns permanently reduce the portfolio's ability to recover later. And that's the danger, especially when you have a 25, 30-year retirement ahead of you. And unfortunately, many retirees just don't fully understand this until they experience it financially and emotionally. So one of the examples we often discuss with retirees involves what happened during 2008. Many retirees that recently stopped working around that time found themselves withdrawing money from their portfolios while markets were dropping sharply. Now imagine the emotional pressure of that. You spent 30, 40 years building savings, and now every monthly withdrawal feels like you're locking in losses, because you are. It creates anxiety very quickly. It's like staring at the kind of the gas gauge, and you're like, okay, I've got 30 miles left. Where's the nearest gas station? You find a sign saying next gas station 50 miles ahead. How much anxiety? It's not the actual running out of gas that is the pain point. It's every second leading up to it. That's what it's like in retirement when you're blowing through principal because either the market didn't cooperate or you don't have a good income engine to generate that retirement. So one retiree we work with later described the experience this way. He said, I always knew markets could go down. I just never realized how different it feels when you're retired and relying on them. That statement captures the emotional side of retirement planning perfectly, because retirement isn't just mathematical. It's emotional. All of our clients at one point or another had heard probably early in the process that I'm 50% financial planner and 50% behavioral counselor, because it's money is emotional, and emotionally stressful retirement plans lead people into poor decisions. That's one reason we emphasize retirement income planning so heavily, because retirees don't need investments. They need structure. They need clarity. They need confidence that the retirement paycheck is going to continue whether markets are going up or down. At Crystal Lake Tax and Financial, we often use another simple analogy, the retirement paycheck. When you're working, your paycheck arrived consistently. You didn't wonder every month whether the employer was going to pay you. There was structure, predictability, confidence. But when retirement begins, many retirees suddenly lose that emotional stability. Now they're relying on market performance, watching headlines, checking balances constantly, wondering whether the portfolio is going to be able to sustain the withdrawals long term. That's exhausting. And frankly, retirement shouldn't feel that stressful. It's why retirement planning should focus on building that income engine, not simply just accumulating more assets. Now, when we say income engine, we're talking about creating multiple sources of retirement cash flow working together. Social Security, interest income, dividend income, your cash reserves, how you structure the withdrawals from various types of accounts, potentially guaranteed income sources, your pensions, your Social Securities, tax planning strategies to minimize the tax impact, each component serving a purpose. That creates resilience within your savings, your retirement. Resilience matters tremendously in retirement, especially when things are uncertain. Now, one of the biggest problems we see in retirees is relying entirely on markets appreciating so that they could take out income, meaning that the portfolio has to grow, then they have to sell shares to create income. Folks, that's not income, that's spending your own principal. Now, during strong markets, that can appear to work beautifully. To account for growing in value, you're taking a little bit less, but you're still selling shares. But the problem emerges during downturns or when the market flips on you. Because every share sold during volatility is one less share capable of participating in income and participating in a future recovery. It's why we often say retirement investing isn't just about growth. It's about a sustainable withdrawal design. And sustainable withdrawal design requires intentional planning. One analogy we frequently use with retirees is this. Imagine owning a farm. You're going to sell pieces of the farm every year to survive. It sounds kind of crazy. You could just go like, oh, I'm going to sell this barn door. I'm going to sell this, you know, quarter acre. So you could sell pieces of the farm every year just to survive and pretend like that's income. Or you could build the farm so it just consistently produces income. That's the difference between relying entirely on asset liquidation for income versus actually creating income-producing assets inside the portfolio. So here's an example. Let's say you got $1 million portfolio. And you need $50,000 a year of supplemental income in addition to your other sources. Great. Then we will build you out a portfolio that has a 5% yield in the form of interest and dividends. Now, some of that might be stock related, you know, dividend producing things. So you get growth over time and the income. Or let's say you got $2 million and you need $100,000 of income, or $3 million, you need $150,000 of income. That is the point of having an income producing portfolio. It doesn't mean that you don't have money in the market. You're not putting a can in the backyard, burying it, and just taking out dollar bills. It's about having a portfolio that is income first, growth second, but you still get both. This is where another sticky idea becomes extremely powerful. There's a chapter in my book about it. Eat the eggs, not the chickens. Your investments are the chickens. The income they produce is the eggs. A healthy retirement strategy focuses on generating income from investments whenever possible, rather than just constantly selling off shares, consuming principal unnecessarily. Now, that is the way most Wall Street firms want you to do. Hey, invest for growth, but grow and just sell off a portion, 4%, you should be okay. That works until it doesn't. Because if you're selling off shares, even when they're going up, guess what? You have less shares, even if the value's higher. Secondarily, when they're going down, you still need the income, so you're selling shares in a declining market, cannibalizing it. The market's taking X percent, and you're taking even more. Now, again, that doesn't mean retirees never spend principal. That's unrealistic. The distinction matters psychologically and mathematically, because retirees who rely heavily on liquidation strategies, selling shares, often become much more vulnerable during volatile periods. And that's why we encourage retirees to think differently about retirement income. So instead of asking, how much can my portfolio grow? We encourage retirees to ask, how reliably can this portfolio support my lifestyle? The income I need in retirement, the rising income I need in retirement. That is a completely different conversation and one we specialize in at Crystal Lake Tax and Financial, because it leads to very different planning decisions. One couple we worked with illustrated this perfectly. John and Susan had accumulated over $1 million by retirement, and initially they assumed that milestone alone meant they were financially secure. But during the first planning meeting, John said something incredibly honest. He leaned forward and just said, Mike, everybody tells us we should feel great about having $1 million, but honestly, we're not sure what that actually means for retirement. And that is such an important statement, because large account balances alone don't automatically create retirement confidence. When we reviewed their situation carefully, we discovered something they had never truly analyzed before. Their portfolio was heavily growth-oriented, but they had no clear retirement income structure, no coordinated withdrawal strategy, no tax-efficient distribution plan, no volatility management process. They were at the whims of the market for everything. And once we mapped out their actual retirement lifestyle goals, travel, healthcare, taxes, donating to the church, helping the grandkids, daily living expenses, we discovered there was a meaningful income gap between what the portfolio they currently had was expected to generate and what the retirement lifestyle would actually require. Now, fortunately, this was identified before the problem became severe. So instead of focusing only on market growth and hoping it worked out, we shifted the conversation toward building an income system. Part of the portfolio focused on income production, part of it was still long-term growth, and another portion had some stable reserves to help manage the volatility. And once those moving pieces were coordinated intentionally, their confidence changed dramatically. John later said something we hear frequently from our retired clients. He said, for the first time, this actually feels like a plan instead of a guess. And that's the power of retirement income planning. Not complexity, not gimmicks, just thoughtful coordination. Now, another issue many retirees overlook is inflation. And inflation matters enormously. We know that ever since the last 3-4 years. During retirement, inflation matters because retirement may last decades for you, 2-3 decades. So we often say kind of inflation's that slow leak. It rarely explodes overnight. Instead, it just slowly erodes your purchasing power over time. And retirees feel this directly. Healthcare costs increase, travel costs increase, groceries increase, insurance increases. Everything gradually becomes more expensive. And so why retirement portfolios can't become too conservative either. This is where balance becomes important, because retirees still need growth exposure, but they also need some income reliability. That balancing act is one reason retirement planning becomes more complex than many people initially expect when they retire. This is also why set it and forget it investing often becomes problematic in retirement. So if you still own the same portfolio you did 10 years ago and you're close or into retirement, that doesn't make any sense. Retirement plans should evolve. They should be monitored, stress tested, adjusted thoughtfully as life changes. So at Crystal Lake Tax Financial, we often say to clients that a retirement plan should function like a thermostat. It should adjust when conditions change, not react emotionally to every headline, but adapt thoughtfully over time. Now, another important issue retirees face is taxes, because taxes quietly affect almost every other retirement income decision. So at Crystal Lake Tax and Financial, it's in our name, we have a tax practice. Now, we only do the taxes, tax preparation for our advisory clients. So one hand knows what the other hand's doing. But we also have proactive tax planning that includes things like which account should withdrawals come from first, your taxable, your traditional IRAs and 401ks, your Roth accounts. How do future required minimum distributions affect your future taxes? How does Social Security taxation fit in the equation? How do Medicare premiums, right, what they call IRMA, How does that affect withdrawal strategies? These are not random decisions. But most advisors won't even talk taxes with you. That's why we have a tax practice and a CPA and a enrolled agent in-house. Small changes sometimes create significant long-term positive differences for you. That's why retirement planning shouldn't happen in solos. Investment decisions affect taxes. Taxes affect income. Income affects healthcare costs. Healthcare costs affect withdrawal rates. Everything connects. So why the financial services industry pretends like it doesn't is because they get paid on the investments. 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
0: Now, before we wrap up today, we are going to talk about a listener question. So we'll go directly to our listener question here and then kind of wrap it up for the weekend so you can get on with your day here. Our listener question here. Mike, I consider myself a conservative investor, but sometimes I think I shouldn't be so conservative. Should I just loosen up and take a little bit more risk? Oh, that's a great question. I have what's interesting is that this question usually shows up after one of two things happen. Either the market's gone up significantly and they feel like they missed out, or they're talking to a friend who's bragging about some investment that's done well. What they're really asking is whether they should take more risk. What they're asking is whether making a mistake by not taking more risk. And that's an important distinction. First thing I tell the listener is that being conservative isn't automatically good. It isn't automatically bad. The real question is whether your investment approach aligns with your goals. For example, if you're 65, recently retired, relying on your portfolio to help support your lifestyle for income, your needs are very different than somebody who's 35 or even 55 who's still working, contributing to their retirement accounts. Too often people compare their portfolio to someone else's without considering the facts that they're solving completely different problems. So your neighbor may be trying to maximize growth. You may be trying to generate reliable income. Those are two completely different objectives. So one of the biggest mistakes I see retirees make is allowing fear of missing out to drive investment decisions. The market goes up. They hear about AI stocks. They hear about somebody who doubled their money in a particular investment. And suddenly they start questioning a strategy that may have been actually working well for years. I often tell clients that successful retirement investing isn't about just getting the highest return. It's about generating the return necessary to accomplish your goals while taking the least amount of risk required to get there. And that is a different mindset. As an example, let's say a retirement plan shows that you need a 6% return to sustain your lifestyle. If you're already positioned to reasonably get that, taking substantially more risk may not actually improve your retirement. It may simply increase the likelihood of expensing it at the wrong time. One of the greatest dangers retirees face is something called sequence return risk, which we talked in the show, and it's a fancy way of just saying that market declines hurt more when you're drawing money from your portfolio. So if you're 35, a 30% market decline is unpleasant. If you're within a few years of retirement, a 30% market decline is going to have a much more significant impact, especially if you're going to need to draw income off of this. That's why we spend so much time helping retirees think differently about risk. The goal isn't simply maximizing growth. The goal is creating sustainable income. We use the phrase, eat the eggs, not the chickens. What we mean by that is your portfolio should ideally generate growth and income without forcing you to constantly consume the principal. And when retirees view their investments through that lens, the conversation changes. So it's not about how much risk should you take. It's how much income can I consistently get to support my lifestyle? That's what gives you confidence. So the question isn't really, should you be more aggressive? The question is whether your current level of risk supports the retirement you're trying to build. Retirement success isn't measured by meeting the market. It's measured by whether your money successfully supports the lifestyle that you've worked decades for. And that is critical. Now, many retirees tell us we want to enjoy retirement, but we also want to leave something meaningful behind, and that creates an emotional balancing act. How do you help the family without jeopardizing your own retirement security? How do you enjoy life today while preserving legacy tomorrow? All of that is important. If you have a thorough, intentional income plan, guess what? You're not blowing through principal. That legacy is going to be there for you. 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
4: New music from Phoebe Bridgers and Gracie Abrams now streaming. Bridgers releasing her highly anticipated lead single, Lost Boys. The song will be featured on her third studio album, which releases August 14th. Gracie Abrams dropping her second single, Look at My Life. HBO Max is debuting a new documentary series surrounding rapper Jay-Z. The eight-part series titled Jay-Z and 8 will feature Rick Rubin interviewing the performer about his music, lyrics, life experiences, and creative process. Rubin previously produced Jay-Z's song 99 Problems for his 2003 project The Black Album. 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The BET Awards taking place this weekend in Los Angeles, hosted by comedian Drewski. Cardi B has the most nominations.
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4: Billy Joel's song Piano Man is back on a Billboard chart. The track landed in the top spot on the top TV songs chart thanks to its appearance in the Prime Video series The Boys. The track got a boost of 19.1 million official U.S. streams. Other songs landing in the top TV songs include Bill Withers' Lovely Day, Night Moves by Bob Seger, and Steely Dan's Do It Again. That's entertainment. I'm Jennifer Polsoni.

0: Say Dontell Coney had a knife and came up behind the female employee in a bathroom and then pulled her into a stall. He ordered her to take off her pants. She was able to escape while Coney was unbuttoning his pants. A groomsman remains on the run after Milwaukee police say he shot two people at a wedding reception last weekend over a fight about the etiquette of eating meatballs. Police say 41-year-old Thomas Williams was told by the bride's cousin to stop eating meatballs with his hands and use a plate. That's when Williams reportedly punched her in the face. That caused her brother-in-law to get involved. According to the complaint, Williams shot them both. The woman was shot in the arm and leg, while the male victim was shot in the back of the neck. Both had to go to an area hospital. In sports, the Brewers hosting the Cubs at AmFam Field. And last night, the Brewers won 6-2. The Miz threw a pitch at 105.5 miles per hour. Game 2's tonight. And the Mallards beating the Rockford Rivets in Rockford last night, 10-0. Our forecast is up next.
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2: This is Handle on the Law, marginal legal advice. So this is happening in Los Angeles County here in Southern California. And the district attorney, Nathan Hochman, is promoting legislation between an assembly member who introduced a bill and animal welfare advocates to promote legislation to streamline the adoption process

0: animals rescued from abuse and neglect cases. Here's what happens. Someone is accused of animal neglect or abuse, and it is a criminal case, thank goodness, and in some cases a felony, thank goodness. And the animal cannot be adopted out because it is evidence in the trial, the upcoming trial, or the legal determination of what's going to happen. And since it is evidence, it can't be released. And so some of these animals stay in the pound or stay with the animal control people for months at a time and could be and would be adopted out. And that is sort of kind of unintended consequences, although in terms of the criminal law, it has to work that way. So this legislation would be known as Assembly Bill 2344, the Justice for Seized Animals Act, and would allow animals seized in cruelty and neglect cases to be transferred from shelters to foster homes while awaiting adoption when the case is over. And rescue organizations or appropriate placements would be involved until the cases are resolved. The measure passed the state assembly 78-0, which you would expect, and now goes to the state senate. It is really heartbreaking because these animals in these cruelty cases remain in shelters for months, even years at a time, while criminal proceedings move through the court. So this law changes all of it, and it says no. We're going to allow adoption to be much, much quicker, which is great news. Great news, to say the least. That's when the legislature, usually we nail into legislative bodies and they spend a lot of time doing nothing or passing ridiculous, insane laws or fighting with each other. You know, there's no such thing as bipartisanship anymore. But in this case, everybody got together, and this is legislation, democracy at its best, where you have either Congress, you have state Senate, assembly people realize there is a real problem and let's work together to get it straightened out. Yeah, this is the way it should work. Phone number 800-520-1534. All right, let's take a phone call or two. And Big Al, hello, Big Al, what can I do for you? Yes, sir. A little louder. Al, you have to go a little louder. I can barely hear you.
1: Okay.
0: There you go.
1: I have a tenant that lives with me. He's 75. He's blind in one eye, and he's already fallen twice. Now, I don't have a written rental agreement with him. It just was verbal. So what do I need to do to evict him?
0: Well, you can't evict him. Yeah. When you say lives with me in your house, and what city are you in?
1: Inglewood.
0: Inglewood. Okay. I'm trying to think. Is Inglewood part of Los Angeles or is it a separate city? I don't know. But let's go either way.
1: It's a city on the side.
0: Oh, it's a city on itself. So I'm assuming there is no rent control. Okay. The verbal agreement is invalid. There is no verbal agreement. It doesn't exist because when it comes to rental property or any property, it has to be in writing. Okay. So let's say you had a lease or you thought you had a lease and you have a verbal agreement. You don't have a lease. What your tenant has is effectively a month-to-month tenancy. And he's simply a tenant. And can you evict him? Yep, you can. You serve him or have him served. First of all, you give him a 3-day notice. You have to give him a 60-day notice because there's no rent involved. So it's a 60-day notice. At the end of the 60 days, you have sued him for unlawful detainer. And then you go through the process of getting him out. And, I mean, does he have defenses? No, he doesn't have defenses, but I'm old, I'm blind, and your arguing keeps on falling. Therefore, you have liability. Because if he falls and really gets banged up, you've bought yourself a lawsuit, Al. Absolutely. There is no question. I'm assuming you have home insurance, right?
1: Yes.
0: Okay. So if you get sued, you will turn over your home insurance. And that should take care of it. But it is California really helps out tenants. I mean, you're better off. I wish the place were Nevada or Arizona, where if the same thing happened and he wouldn't leave on day 60, I don't even think it's 60 days. Sometimes it's 2 weeks. Then you simply go in it with a shotgun and you aim it at his face. Now, you aim it at his face where he can see, okay? Because if you aim it on the side of his face that he can't see, he's not going to really know that you are serious. So the answer is yes. And I would go to a landlord-tenant attorney. Because you've got some issues here and you got a guy that everybody's going to feel sorry for. So That's what you, there it is. Those are the rules. And tenancy, getting rid of tenants is no small joke in California. Also, there is relocation money where $2,500 or $5,000 has to be paid. If you're the city of Los Angeles, for example, I even think it's a state where you have to pay big money to get someone out. It is, it's no fun. A lot of people don't even bother owning property because of that. All right, David, welcome.
2: Hi, can you hear me?
0: Yes. Yes, I can.
2: Yeah. Okay, wow, that was fast. I've had a neighbor's tree. It's been falling on my house now for probably over 2 years. I had an arborist come in over a year ago. He deemed it to be deader than dead, his exact words. My neighbor at the time had a portion of his trunk removed at his own cost. And I actually got my house resided and my portion of my roof repaired. Well, there was just
0: Because of the neighbor's dead tree, is that what you did? Because there was damage to your home because of the tree?
2: Yes.
0: Okay, so the branch fell on your house, on both the roof and the side of your house, and you had to repair those parts of your house because the dead branches of the dead tree fell over. Did all of the dead tree fall over or just part of the dead tree?
2: Just portions of this tree. Okay. I live in a Blackhawk, kind of in a forest preservation. So trees are big oaks, big elms.
0: Yeah, but it was on his property, private property, right? It was on his property. Okay, good. So you have dead oak tree on his property. Branches fall off, hit the roof, hit the side, you repair. Okay, got it.
2: Yes.
0: All right. Next question.
2: The house was sided, the roof was repaired. I think my subrogation department, my insurance company, recouped from their insurance company. But the last couple weeks, there was another major storm, and another big portion of this tree fell.
0: Okay, so what's your question? I got it.
2: Yeah,
0: tree fell, damaged property again. Dead tree. What's your question?
2: Yeah, I'm just... What could my damages be for this one?
0: Whatever their damages. Your damages are whatever they are to repair or replace. That's easy. So you get a siding person, you get a roofing person, say, hey, here's how much it costs to fix it. All right? Now, first, you want to... go ahead.
2: My retaining wall, it's really taken a... beating.
0: Okay, so you're retaining. Okay, yeah, we're going through all the damages. I get it. So your damages. Here's what the dead tree has caused. Roof, siding, retaining wall. Okay, got it. Those are the facts. Now, what's your question?
2: Now, in my state, small claims is up to $10,000.
0: $12,500.
2: In Illinois?
0: I have no idea. Okay, Illinois is $10,000. Got it.
2: Yeah, so I'm wondering if Do I need to set this up for arbitration?
0: Okay, you know what? Let me, it's a little, you know, let me stick you on hold and I'll be back because this is taking a whole long time because it should have taken 30 seconds. Okay. But you go ahead and stick on hold and I'll be back to you. And before we take a break, well, here it is. He's going to go to court on his own. Now, let's say there was an accident where he was hurt. He was personally hurt by the dead tree. 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

0: This is Handle on the Law, Marginal Legal Advice, where I tell you you have no case. And Paul, you're up. Hello, Paul.
1: Hi, Bill. Thanks for taking my call. Sure. I just had a question about a general contractor I used. I basically had the whole inside of my house remodeled. So he had subcontractors, and the subcontractors are done, and everything's fine. However, there's some finish work that he did that probably would not pass inspection. He knows about it. We've talked about it. It doesn't seem like he wants to finish it. And I just wanted to know what my...
0: Yeah, okay. Let me ask you this. How much is it going to cost to finish the work and make it reasonable, so it does pass code, so it doesn't look horrible and terrible where it's clearly a breach? How much money do you think?
1: Well, I believe that I've paid him for...
0: I don't care. I understand that. It doesn't matter. How much money is it going to cost to fix it?
1: Okay, so he's working at $80 an hour. I would say less than $5,000, maybe.
0: Okay, all right. So now, I got it. So he's damaged you to the tune of $5,000 because you have to fix $5,000 worth of work. Doesn't matter that he's finished it. Doesn't matter what you've paid. What it is, if you haven't paid him, then that makes your case, your case weaker because you haven't paid him yet. Since you've paid him, you're damaged, and of course you take him to small claims court. And first of all, you put it in writing. You put it in writing that he has screwed up, that here is the bid to fix your problem. You have just lay it all out. You haven't come out. I've called you a bunch of times. You have 2 weeks in which to fix this. And if he ignores it or says no thank you or take me to court, you do exactly that. You take him to court.
1: Okay.
0: And what I would do is you got 2 weeks to do it, and then you follow it up with, I'm going to give you another week to do this, and then you file the lawsuit in small claims court. Now, you have to know how much it's going to cost to fix, okay? Because you're suing him for money, and how much money what does he pay? Oh, I don't know. It just has to be fixed. Doesn't work that way. It's going to cost X dollars. Now, a contractor working for $80 an hour personally... Is that what you're saying?
1: Just a general contractor.
0: Yeah, but you're hiring for $80. You're hiring him for $80 an hour. That's a handyman.
1: Yeah.
0: Okay. Yeah. So
1: that's what he was charging.
0: So therefore, if he's doing general work, you have to have a contract. He has to be licensed, so he doesn't have much of a defense. So there you go. Mm-hmm. You file the lawsuit and you go, congratulations. That's easy. Hey, Gary, welcome to Handle on the Law.
2: Hi, Bill. I have about 30 EE bonds that my parents left to me outside of a trust. So I've got them all ready to mail in. And I just wanted to know what type of I have to deposit it to a bank account or savings.
0: Doesn't matter.
2: The only way I can avoid paying
0: tax. It doesn't matter. You know, you're inheriting from hell or high water. Are the bonds made out to you?
2: No, they have their names on them.
0: Okay, so let me ask you this. When you turn them in, they're going to ask, the government's going to ask, who are you?
2: Oh, no, I've got that covered.
0: Good. Okay, how much are they? Okay, great. All right, so you're good on that one. What's the value of the bonds?
2: Oh, probably maybe cash in value, maybe 40,000, 50,000.
0: Okay. All right. So that is the money. That's part of the money you've inherited. Now, how much you get within the trust?
2: Outside of the bond?
0: No. Total. The amount of money you're inheriting from your folks. Add it all up.
2: Oh, $3 million.
0: Yeah, you're fine. You're fine. You're not going to pay any inheritance tax.
2: Okay.
0: Yeah, you're great. Fine. Yeah, it's great. And $3 million is no small amount of money.
2: Right.
0: Good for you.
2: Bill, I'd really love to know.
0: Yeah, you did luck out. So, what exactly did you do to kill your parents? How'd you do it?
2: I was using drugs for most of my life.
0: Excellent.
2: Now
0: well
2: I'm
0: done.
2: Clean.
0: Yeah, well done. For $3 million, boy, I can figure that out very, very quickly. Now, if your privacy has been undone. And what does that mean? Well, all of your information, all of it is online. I mean, everything, your home address, where you work, where you bank, what you buy, where you buy it, court records, accident history, insurance records, your DMV information, your credit score, your social media. I mean, I could go on forever. It's all out there and it's not very hard to get. And it even gets worse than that because all of that information about you is collected by hundreds of data brokers and then gets sold to anyone who wants to buy it. And there goes your privacy, of course, is gone, never was there. And the bad guys can even get hold of it and really go to work. And this is where Incogni, it's a company that fights back for you. What they do is they contact hundreds of these data brokers and legally demand your information be deleted. They have to. 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
29: 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FOMOsynthesis.
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29: a zombie that bites other zombies, and then the zombies take over the world, and then fly to space and live on the moon, and fly in rocket ships on planets with loads of candy.
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0: Rainbow Kids!
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33: 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The peahen is the female. They are not native to the United States, although they thrive in coastal, warmish areas.
32: So when you see that thing fully displayed, when that peacock wants to have a little good time with a peahen, that thing may go 5 to 7 feet in every direction.
33: 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Again, the peacocks will use it to try to ward off or intimidate trespassers in their territory, but for the most part, the whole thing is to impress the peahens.
32: And they will shake those feathers, and the shaking isn't just like, hey, look how pretty. Mm-hmm. Science has discovered semi-recently those vibrations are in lockstep with the peafowl's head feathers that they used to think were just for show, but mm-hmm. now they realize they vibrate at the same intensity and that they can actually, you know, sort of feel when those tail feathers are vibrating in their direction through their head feathers.
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18: Ah, 1971. It was a simpler time, a groovy time. Soul Train had just started chugging along. Everyone had a lava lamp for some reason. Weeble started to wobble, but as we all know, they don't fall down.
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18: Across the country, people were speaking up, and the more they did, the more they learned about the hidden underbelly of the most powerful law enforcement agency in the land. I'm Ed Helms, host of Snafu, Season 2, Medburg. The story of a daring heist that exposed J. Edgar Hoover's epic FBI snafu. 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
26: On the night before Halloween in 1975, 15-year-old Martha Moxley was murdered in the Tony Bellhaven neighborhood of Greenwich, Connecticut. She was rich and beautiful and loved by all who knew her. For decades, despite intense media scrutiny, police failed to make an arrest. In 2000, 25 years after Martha's murder, her one-time neighbor, Michael Skakel, was arrested. He'd been 15, like her, at the time of the crime. He was also a cousin of the Kennedys.
37: A teenage neighbor and friend of Martha Moxley.
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26: The Kennedy connection is the reason that most people know about this case, or at least think they know about it. I watched the news. I read the articles. Of course Michael Skakel killed his next-door neighbor Martha Moxley. He beat her to death with a golf club. I knew it. And if you followed the case like I did, I bet you knew it too. My name is Andrew Goldman. I've been a journalist for 30 years. I got involved in this case in 2015. But here's the thing. Once this story got its hooks in me, it wouldn't let me go. 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
41: Imagine, if you can, the torment, the confusion. 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
42: 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It's just frustration and just helplessness.
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15: I get 90 years for killing somebody I have never seen.
3: 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The pair are like chalk and cheese. There's no way their paths would ever cross on the outside. But as a fellow inmate, Robert sees through the lies and vows to do the unthinkable. Clear Lee's name.
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22: There was a murder in Central Ohio that many people still don't want to talk about. The man who committed that crime once sat on death row, but now he's on the run. His name is Lester Eubanks. Lester didn't tunnel out of prison or scale a stone wall. On a December morning in 1973, he and a small group of inmates were granted permission to walk outside prison walls. His handcuffs were taken off. He changed into civilian clothing, and he and three others were driven to a local mall. They were told they could wander the stores and were asked to return to a designated meeting spot. Hours later, all the inmates came back, except Lester Eubanks, and he hasn't been seen since.
23: He had a full plan. The guy had a plan.
24: I was just astounded that this could actually happen.
22: There were many years when it seemed like no one was even looking for Lester. But recently, his whereabouts have become the focus of the U.S. Marshals Service, the federal agents who track fugitives. The case is testing the marshals.
23: Those nine lives are running out, and we're going to catch up with Lester.
22: And is being urged on by those hurt most by Lester's crime.
26: He's had enough free time. He confessed to the crime, and his time is up.
22: I'm Sunny Hostin with ABC News. Over the past year, a team from the ABC News investigative unit joined the search for Lester Eubanks. They uncovered new leads, possible sightings, and at every turn found resistance from those who want Lester Eubanks to be forgotten. What they've uncovered is a case that's about more than murder. It's about family loyalty, a life on the run, and a first-hand look at how the U.S. Marshals are trying to solve one of the oldest fugitive cases in American history. Now they may be closer than ever. From ABC News.
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7: Just before midnight on Saturday, February 19th, 2005, Danielle Imbeau and her friend Richard Patron left a crowded Philadelphia bar. 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
14: Dig below the surface in central Mississippi, and odds are good you'll find a burnt orange color looking back up at you. 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
33: A record number of cities across the United States now have starter homes valued at $1 million or more. Here's Natalie Migliore.
34: According to Zillow, 242 cities across 26 states have housing markets with that price tag as the entry point for homeownership. California has the most cities on that list with 105. And the second on that list is New York with 42 cities. New Jersey, Florida, and Massachusetts round out the top five. However, New York and New Jersey are driving the fastest growth. The study shows conditions are gradually becoming buyer-friendly, with a typical homeowner breaking even to renting after roughly 6 years.
33: Apple shares fell sharply after the tech giant raised prices on several of its signature products. The price hike impacts the company's MacBook Neo, MacBook Air, iMac, and iPad product lines by as much as $200 in some cases. It comes as Apple is working to make up for what it said were skyrocketing memory prices resulting from the AI boom. The U.S. Mint is celebrating the release of new quarters featuring the Declaration of Independence. Tammy Trujillo explains.
0: Officials held an event at Monticello to help publicize the new quarters ahead of America's 250th anniversary. The Mint also announced that 250,000 quarters bearing a special July 4th mark will be mixed in with the other Declaration of Independence quarters put in circulation. Mint Director Paul Hollis said he hoped the special coins would help Americans reflect on their history during this year's anniversary celebrations.
33: Annual inflation is at its highest level in 3 years, according to the Personal Consumption Expenditures Price Index, released by the Commerce Department on Thursday. The Federal Reserve's primary inflation gauge showed an annual rate of 4.1%. That's the highest since April of 2023. And fewer Americans than expected found themselves filing first-time requests for unemployment benefits last week. The Labor Department says it received 215,000 claims in the week ending June the 20th. Consumer and Business News, I'm Mark Mayfield.
1: You've got to try the new TikTok diet.
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0: 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Mark, yo, how can I help you? Yo? Yeah, yo. How can I help you, Mark?
1: If I don't go to jury duty, are they going to come and get me?
0: Yeah, there'll be a warrant issued for your arrest, and they're going to come and pick you up. And by the way, do you happen to be gay by any chance?
1: No.
0: No, you will be.
1: I'm willing to change.
0: You'd better. So let's talk reality here. Yes, you have to go to jury duty, but here's what happens: you'll get a follow up. And they'll keep on contacting you.
1: I've gotten a follow-up, and I got a thing that's threatening sanctions. I know.
0: They do that all the time. I mean, the court literally can have you arrested, hauled in. But sanctions are money. They're going to fine you. And if you ignore it, you have a chance. I mean, you'll get, they're going to try to collect some money, and you don't want that on your record that you didn't show up and there you are. And God help you if you get stopped by a cop for a ticket. You don't want to do that. All right. But here's the way it works. Everybody gets your jury summons in L.A. County, if you happen to live there, and I happen to know that. Hundreds of thousands of people sit on juries or go to jury duty every year, if not over a million. So they have to go through a whole lot of people. Now, here's the practical part is you go ahead and you fill it out and you're put on a list and they call you. And so they'll tell you when you're going to the week you're going to be on jury duty.
2: Oh, thank you for coming today, sir.
0: Okay. Hello, you're still there? All right.
1: I'm still here.
0: Okay.
1: I'm listening to every word you say, man.
0: Okay, fair enough. And so they call you, you put a number in, and they say, you have to show up tomorrow. And I think you do that for 5 days. You have to show up. Usually you don't have to show up. But if they call you and you show up, and they'll ask you, they'll put you on a jury for 1 or 2 days. They're not going to put you on a murder trial that's going to last a month. Because they ask for people that are willing to do that. Okay. Usually people that work for companies or the federal government or the state government where you can, that's a vacation. You're gone for a month. And you can ask for a specific time. For example, they give you the week and you can't show up. I'm scheduled for a vacation. Or you come up with any kind of excuse. I have a conference that I have to go to and I can't miss. And so you can ask for a specific time. And let me give you a little piece of advice. And this is for everybody. And I've done this. And that is the time you ask for, because the only time you'll be able to do it this year is between Christmas and New Year. And you say, that's the only time I'm booked my entire year. And then whatever you're talking to, they'll give it to you. And why do you want to do it between Christmas and New Year? The court is open. The courts are open. There is no judge on the planet that will have a trial during that time. So you call in and it's, nope, you don't have to show up. Nope, you don't have to show up. Nope, you don't have to show up. Jury duty is a pain in the ass. I'll tell you that right now. You show up, you wait for hours there, you bring a book, and it is no fun. But that's our system. So the answer is, yeah, I would.
1: What if I lost that card that they mailed to me?
0: Yeah, they don't care. You call up and you ask for another one. Yeah, call and say, okay, I lost my card, and they'll send you another one. But you can ignore it, and probably nothing's going to happen. And once you're there, by the way, trying to get out of jury duty today is impossible. It's impossible. It used to be where, are you biased? Anybody biased? And you'd raise your hand. You go, yes, Your Honor, I'm biased. Now, they don't buy bias at all. You're sitting on a jury come hell or high water.
1: I don't mind serving on a jury. There's times I can do it and times I can't.
0: Let them know. That's exactly what you let them know. All right. So as I said, I've got a great jury story for you. And this is my story. So I'm summoned for jury duty. I'm one of those people that go. I don't need to be sanctioned. I don't need to have failure to appear on my record. I go, and the judges raise their hand, and that you raise your hand. Anybody who is biased think they can't be on the jury. A bunch of people raise their hands. Why do you think you're biased? And it doesn't matter what reason they come up with. None. The judge says no. So when it came to my turn, when I raised my hand for bias, yes, Mr. Handel, why do you think you're biased? And I said, Your Honor, we should go into chambers, his office, for this. And the judge said, no, we do this in open court. Why do you think you're biased? And I said, Your Honor, you're going to want into chambers on this one, believe me. And he said, oh, okay. So he brings in the stenographer, you know, to record it all, brings in the other attorney. They're prosecuting this. We're talking about the prosecutor now. It's a criminal case in which a kid, and I've never heard of this, is charged with a misdemeanor hit and what do they call it? Drive and hit or hit and escape. That's it. Hit and run. Thank you. I had a senior moment there. He's charged with a hit and run, and I don't know why he's decided on a trial, but he is. So I'm sitting in the court's chambers, and the judge says, okay, why do you think you're biased? I said, Your Honor, here's why. Because I know this kid's illegal. You know this kid is illegal. Now, you can't ask him that. I got to tell you, he doesn't speak a word of English. He has an interpreter. He looks down and he can't meet anybody's eyes. He's scared to death far more than anything else. And he's clearly illegal. And that's what I said, whether it was true or not. I thought he was. And then I said to the judge, and Your Honor, since I'm an attorney, I'm an officer of the court. And this kid has to be given a fair trial. And I'm going to nail him just because I think he's illegal. Just for that, I'm going to vote guilty. And it's not fair to him because he doesn't get a fair trial with me on the jury. And the judge looked and said, you know, I would immediately dismiss that reason as you've made that up. But I listened to your show and I know you're telling the truth. And I was dismissed as a juror. Thank you. I'm gone. We'll be back. Oh, no, before we do, talking about me being an attorney. I've been a lawyer for a very long time, and I have seen personal injury cases that have gone south over and over again. 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

0: 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In case you haven't guessed it yet, the legal advice provided on this show is marginal at best. How's that for informed consent? When you really need a lawyer, that's the place to go for real legal help.
1: All right, back we go. More Handle on the Law, marginal legal advice. Hello, Linda. You're up.
2: Hi, Bill. I have a question about a CD that I'm a beneficiary of.
1: Mm-hmm.
2: And if that person passed away, will that CD go to me, or will it be considered part of the estate?
1: Mm. Okay, let's start with, has anybody ever told you you sound like Minnie Mouse?
2: Yes.
1: No, that's what I thought. Yes. Okay. All right. So you are the beneficiary of a CD. Is the CD owned by an individual?
2: Yes.
1: Okay. I don't think it goes through probate. I think it goes directly to you as a beneficiary, unless it is, if it's owned. No, I think it just goes to you. I think you just collect the money. How much money are we talking about on this one? And this one, I'm not really sure on. I'm sure there's a few lawyers out there saying, Handle, you don't know what you're talking about, which happens virtually with every question. How much money is in the CD? Do you know?
2: I think about $40,000.
1: Okay, that's a good chunk of money. But I think as a beneficiary, upon the death of someone who owns it, I don't think that's part of the will. I think, or the trust, unless the trust owns it, I think it goes directly to you. Now, you have to show that the person who is dead, and that comes in with a death certificate where you show the folks. You don't even have to wait until the CD matures. You can pull it out whenever you want once you own it, and they just transfer the ownership to you. So you can do whatever the hell you want, assuming you are the beneficiary and there's nobody left. So that's the way I would deal with it, I think. All right, Marilyn, you're up. Welcome. Hello, Marilyn. Yo, Marilyn. Oh, God, I love this stuff. I really do. Is Marilyn even there, Sam? Do we know? Because we're getting, I'm sorry, it looks like it or does not look like it? Yeah, I think Marilyn is changing her the batteries in her hearing aid, or we caught Marilyn and she is rehearsing for her role as Helen Keller in an amateur production, and I don't know what it is. All right, so I will leave Marilyn on hold, and boy, I mean, this is dead. Usually you hear a toilet flush or whatever in the background. We'll see if Marilyn comes aboard. Now, here is, maybe Marilyn, is she there? No. All right. Okay, we are now between phone calls. So this is what happens when we don't have phone calls coming in. We go through them quickly, as I told you. And so, Sam, if you would get ready to go with our music. This is our music that we play when we are short of phone calls, because without you, of course, there's no show. It's a caller-driven show. By the way, this is why I don't take calls during the week. So here's what you get to listen to until you've decided to ask a legal question. Sam, maestro, if you please.
3: Baby shark, do-do-do-do-do, baby shark, do-do-do-do-do, baby shark, do-do-do-do-do, baby shark.
1: By the way, the world, the record on this show for this song, Before Your Head Explodes, is 10 or 12 minutes that people have listened to. And usually when it goes that long, I go to the bathroom and I relax, I go get a sandwich, and you get to listen to this until you want to literally explode. You ever seen the movie Mars Attack? Yeah. Heads exploding. You betcha. 800-520-1534. 800-520-1534. All right, let me take a phone call. Hello, Mike. Mike, what can I do for you? Is something going on with these lines? Mike, are you there?
4: Yeah, I am there. I'm here.
1: Oh, okay, good. What can I do for you, Mike?
4: Okay, Bill. School bus. I didn't stop. I was four lanes. I was on the far right, and then the school bus was on the other side going the other way on the far right, And I proceeded with caution, but I just kept going. I was, because it was way across the street. And it's a busy street. But this is in Rhode Island, by the way, not California. I got a ticket, a photo ticket. So getting ready to go to court in about 2 weeks. It's mandatory that I go to court.
1: Okay. And your question?
4: So that would be the question.
1: Okay. You should go to court. Oh, yeah. Well, if you have to go to court, you go to court. I would plead not guilty.
4: What's
1: because
4: the law in California?
1: Law in California, you have to stop for a school bus. But if you're talking on the other side of the street, effectively, if a school bus stops and lets off kids, then it just stops traffic both ways. The roads just stop. Now, the kids getting off, are they moving across the street? Is there a crosswalk? Because obviously, if they're moving across the street,
4: busy street, no crosswalk.
1: Yeah, I think you're going to be okay. I think if you plead not guilty, you're going to. You may ask the city attorney.
4: Okay, all right.
1: It doesn't matter. It doesn't matter because again, if there are kids there, that's a little problematic. And if they're crossing the street towards where you are, that's problematic. But if it's just a school bus parked on the other side of the road, and we're talking four lanes basically each way, even what the law says, you have to stop for a school bus, and it doesn't delineate your side, their side. I mean, at that point, do they want traffic blocked both ways? And that I would argue no. I would argue that's not the case. Troy. Hello, Troy. Welcome.
5: Good morning, Bill. So I have a motorhome that was in fairly good condition, drivable and everything, and I parked it on some property here in Palmdale. Property that my dad was living with her girlfriend. Anyway, make a long story short, the property has been condemned and my motorhome is still locked behind fence and locks and everything. Who do I actually talk to, city, to find out? Because it's an unincorporated part of Little Rock.
1: Okay.
5: The desert.
1: Yeah, it's still part of the county. It may be an unincorporated unincorporated city. There is still police. There's still a civil authority because someone has to condemn it.
5: Okay.
1: You know, it has to be some governmental agency that condemns it. It's probably Building and Safety. And I would call
5: it. Building and Safety may be in Palmdale.
1: What you do is you call the city attorney in Palmdale, and I think Palmdale is a city, so I think it's part of LA County. So you call the county folks, because that's what I would do, because I have no idea. And if it's condemned, then they go in. I would think they can just pick the vehicle up, say you've got to move the damn thing.
5: I actually tried to do that before she disappeared and the city moved in there. It was a kennel, you know, with dogs and everything. And I don't know what they did with the dogs, but it's a mess out there in Little Rock. So,
1: all right. So, if you can get the RV out of there, obviously you have to, because I don't think you can keep property, your vehicle on condemned property, but it could be
5: it's pillaged. I may not be able to drive it out of there. The batteries are gone. I don't even know.
1: Yeah, you may have to. It doesn't matter. They don't care. They don't care if the batteries are gone. If the law says you got to get, you have to get it out of there. You have to get it out of there. It's on you. Yeah. I mean, there's no choice. And I think what the city is going to say, or the county, if it's an unincorporated part of the county, is this whole property is condemned. Out you go. Okay, let me spend a minute talking about your privacy. And what privacy? There is no privacy. Online, let me tell you, everything about you is out there. 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
13: After seeing mostly sunny skies and a high of 79, tonight will stay mostly clear with a low of 58. And our Sunday will be partly sunny with a chance of scattered showers, but seeing even warmer temperatures, a high of 83. With your 27 storm track forecast, I'm meteorologist Tanner Blonke.
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The following is a pre-recorded program. This is Handle on the Law, marginal legal advice where I tell you you have absolutely no case. This is a story out of Brazil, where I happen to have been born. And man, is this troublesome. It's horrible. And there's video of this. So there are a bunch of people up on this bridge that are jumping off the bridge, rope jumping. And it's only 130 feet high, which is pretty low for a bungee jump. And there you can see them, a group of them picking up this woman, three of them picking up this woman and throwing her, she wanted to be thrown off. Her hands are out in the air and it's sort of a swan dive as she goes off. And so you see her going off the bridge and down. And then there was a video being taken by somebody. And then the video pans from the jump to the floor of that area. And there is the bungee rope curled up without being attached to the woman. And she died, of course. She plunged to her death. And man, that is horrible. Now, you would argue that this was not a crime, that this was just negligence. And while there's tons of liability, the argument is this was just an accident. We failed to secure it. Somehow it slipped through the cracks. I thought he had attached, and he said that the other one had attached, and that was our understanding.

0: and we just screwed the pooch on this. Bottom line. Well, they've been charged with homicide. And moreover, and this is what I think is going to nail them, they were attempting to flee the scene when the police showed up. The three men are jumping instructors. And even they acknowledge that Maria Eduarda Rodriguez de Freitas, she was 21, was not connected to the safety ropes. And they didn't remember who was supposed to check her equipment. Their defense attorney said that his clients were in shock. And she is wearing a helmet, but that safety cord is not visible. And why is that? Because it was curled up on the ground and not connected to her. Man, what a story that is. Homicide. And I don't know if there would be a homicide here, but it is so outrageous that they simply decided they were going to go for murder on this one. Okay, let us take a phone call. Pam, we'll start with you. Welcome to Handle on the Law. Hi, Pam.
1: Hi, Bill. Okay, I'll try to be succinct on this. I have a friend in his late 70s who got an inheritance when his mother passed away. He used part of that to buy a house free and clear. And since he's not good with money, he gave it over to an attorney, and the attorney over the years paid, you know, his house insurance, his taxes, his registration.
0: Right. All of his expenses. Okay.
1: Yeah. And so a year or so ago, the attorney passed away. So he tried to get a hold of the wife. No return phone calls. I tried for him also. I tried emails. No response. So finally, I said, okay, I'm going to call the bar. I called the bar, got some papers, had him fill it out, sent him
0: back. Had who fill it out?
1: The friend.
0: And what papers were those? Do you have any idea?
1: I don't remember. I've got them in my file, but I didn't pull them out. Sorry. Okay. So we got a response back from the bar, and they said since he is deceased, the attorney, that he would have to file for a victim's fund, which they said.
0: Why would he file for a victim's fund? Where is he a victim?
1: My friend?
0: Yeah,
1: he can't get his money.
0: Okay, but it's in his name, correct?
1: It's in his name and the attorney's name.
0: Okay, got it. That's kind of weird. Okay, that's kind of weird. So he transferred the assets somehow to the attorney. All right. Why get in touch with the wife?
1: Well, because maybe the wife has somehow taken the money out of the account.
0: Well, that's easy. You find out who is holding the account, which financial institution is holding the account. I mean, your friend as an owner has every right to know what that money, where that money is and where it's gone. As a matter of fact, as a beneficiary, I'm assuming, then he has every right to know. So, okay, you can contact the wife maybe to find out if there are papers at home or whatever. So what's your question?
1: Well, what can he do?
0: Okay, first thing he does is hire a lawyer.
1: He has no money.
0: How much money is in the account?
1: He believes about $35,000.
0: Okay. That's not a whole lot, but he'll never be able to do it on his own. So there are organizations out there that help elderly people, specifically because situations like this occur. So you get to find one of those organizations. So just go online, and start throwing in search words, elderly, bank accounts, you know, whatever. I'm just trying to think of some of the language that you can put in there, bank accounts, trustees. But the easy part is to find out where that money is. And I'm assuming he has no idea where the account is.
1: I don't think he does.
0: Okay, he's going to have to go to one of these places because they're going to trace it down. So start looking for poor old people, elder abuse. Not that this is elder abuse, but it might be, and they'll help you out. That is a mess. That really is, and clearly, there's no way of doing this without a lawyer. And since there is no money to pay for a lawyer, then it's one of those low price or no price pro bono organizations. Now, talking about not having any money or not having to put up any money, that's what happens if you have been in a car accident or a slip and fall. It's not your fault and you have been injured. And let's say you don't have the money for an attorney. That doesn't matter because a good personal injury lawyer will not charge you up front. You're not going to write a check. You're not going to pay any money. What the attorney does is take a percentage of what the case settles for. And if it doesn't, there's no money that changes hands at all. That's the kind of attorney you need when you've been involved in an accident, a rear ender or a slip and fall or maybe some rent-a-cop has assaulted you. 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

0: All right, welcome back to Handle on the Law. Hello, Michelle, my Belle.
1: Hey, Bill. Hey,
0: yes,
1: Bill.
0: Ma'am.
1: Appreciate your time.
0: Sure.
1: So in March of 2024, I rented a moving truck, and I declined the insurance on that. So trust me, I've already called myself an idiot several times over, because during the trip, a large rock hit the windshield and almost shattered it. I could still get to my destination, but it was, the windshield is toast. So I go to return the moving truck, and the representative there said, okay, windshield's going to need to be replaced. We will contact you within the next 6 months with the bill. So again, that was in March of 2024. Here we are, almost over 2 years later, and I have not heard a word from the moving truck company.
0: That's good
1: so
0: news.
1: So my question to you, it is good news. Is there like a statute of limitations?
0: Yeah, there is.
1: I certainly have not reached
0: out
1: to them.
0: Okay. Yeah, there is. But oh, you don't reach out to them. Absolutely not. You just sit back, and because they haven't contacted you, this has slipped through the cracks, clearly. You don't have a duty to contact them at all. And so your decision not to buy insurance turned out to be a pretty good decision. So at this point, you just leave it alone. And the longer it goes, I don't even know they keep records of this after a year. Someone decided, or it slipped through the cracks, and either decided not to go after you, which doesn't make any sense, because I once had a car and I rented it in Utah, and just the cold cracked the windshield and I got nailed for it because I rented the car. So is there a statute? It was 2 years ago. Yeah, probably. But at this point, I wouldn't even worry about it. Just sit back and enjoy you not getting nailed. Fahima, or is that, do I have that right? Fahima?
2: Or cert in the future.
0: Hello. I'm having a hard time listening to you. You're not making yourself very clear.
3: Hi. Can you hear me?
0: Okay. Yes, I can. Wow, that's interesting.
3: Okay.
0: All right. Who are you?
3: The name is Fahima.
0: Oh, there you go. Fahime. Okay, got it. I'm assuming that's an Iranian name, right?
3: Yes, correct.
0: Okay. What can I do for you, Fahime?
3: Okay. In 2004, my divorce was finalized. And I had no knowledge, fairly new in the country, didn't know about the pension, didn't know much. And it was a volatile situation. I just wanted to get out of it. So I signed off. I was wondering if there is any recourse.
0: Okay. I mean, that was a long time ago. You're talking over 20 years ago. How long were you married?
3: 17 years.
0: Okay, that's a good long time. And how many assets did you build up? You know, what was, when you got divorced, were there property owned? Did you have money in the bank? What?
3: No. We owned a home, which in the end was very messy, and the bank took over. Again, very, very messy.
0: Okay, no, I understand. But here's the problem.
3: No,
0: I mean, there's two questions here. Number one, can you go back 20 years? 22 years, probably not. That's one. And the other one is, even if you could, it sounds like there's nothing to get. Because if you lost your house, the bank took it. Go ahead.
3: I'm so sorry to interrupt. No, my whole intention was the pension.
0: Ah, okay. That was going to ask you next, the pension. And you are entitled to half of the pension for the 17 years that you were married. Whatever the buildup of the pension was. But if you are talking 22 years ago going after the pension, man, I think there's an issue as to a statute of limitations on that. I do. However, you know, you can't take my word for it, because I may be wrong on this. So you want to talk to a divorce attorney. And that's who you want to talk to, a family law attorney. And just ask the question. Just, you know, Pick one and I'm going. I just have a quick question to ask you to see if here it is. It was 22 years ago. And is it possible for me to go back and get half the pension, which you're entitled to? Maybe not. Or half the pension going forward? Maybe. But that's certainly, I don't do family law. Matter of fact, I do very little law in general, but it's definitely a family law attorney question. That there is no question about. Okay.
4: Scott. Hello, Scott. Welcome to Handle on the Law.
5: Here's my question for you. I have a car from a major Japanese manufacturer. It's 7 years old. About 2 years ago, I noticed my headlights were diminishing on the brightness, and it was getting worse and worse. I brought it to their attention, and they just said, we don't know anything about it. I ended up buying two brand new headlights from a third party that cost about $900. And it turns out that they did send a warranty card to replace them. And I had them replaced about 2 months after the expiration date. So even though I missed the window, I did bring it to their attention twice, and they played it off like they knew nothing about it.
0: Okay, well, that's their problem. Scott, that's their problem. If you can prove you brought it in and complained about it, you've got them. You've got them. If it was done within the window, because it is their responsibility to know that there's a recall. I mean, they can say all day, we don't know anything about it. We never heard about it. Really? Then how does a dealership not know about a recall that has been officially, I guess, published, if you will, by a car company? You're the dealer. I think you got him. And I would sue him.
5: Well, okay.
0: I would sue him in the small claims court.
5: If they didn't document it on my service order.
0: Oh, you're fine.
5: No reference to my
0: you're fine. You want to sue sue the dealership.
5: All right, I'll go after him.
0: Yeah, you want to go against the dealership. You do not want to go after the car company. That doesn't work. All right, let's talk about your privacy. And my question is, what privacy? There is no privacy, especially online. You go online and click your name in there, and you can find out everything. 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

0: This is Handle on the Law. Hello, Aaron. What can I do for you?
1: Oh, hi, Bill. I'm glad we got hold of you. This is a story straight out of Cape Fear. We had a man with power and connections reported in our neighborhood, in our area. My wife said that this man is stalking me. She told me before it happened, we need to get out of town and move out of the area before something horrible happens to our family. And then we found this man stalking her. She said, we can call the authorities, but no one will ever help. He's got connections. And lo and behold, I called to verify that this man had been calling her, and his wife answered the phone, verified that, yes, that's his number, and that's my wife's phone for over 2 years, and she had been declining his calls, coordinated right to the time when she said, we need to get out of here. Then after that, the man, I guess, was upset that I had called his wife, and our life got turned upside down. We started getting cars pulling up in the middle of the night, getting our phone lines cut, Wi-Fi cut, all connections.
0: Okay,
1: cut,
0: was this okay? When you all right? When you talk about political connections, was this a law enforcement guy at all, or just an individual?
1: He is the president of a bank, and president of a bank, as well as chairman of the board of a big, well-known nonprofit.
0: You've called the police on this.
1: Yes.
0: Okay, and the police are doing nothing.
1: Well, no, they actually told us that that they know him. He's a good man, and we better stay out of his private life.
0: Okay, that's really weird. Have you filed a police report? They have to take a police report. They have to.
1: Well, each time they came out over a dozen times to our house, they singled me out, would not let my adult children speak. They said, "No, we just want to talk to you."
0: Okay, you need a. You're going to need. You're going to need a civil rights attorney if all that is happening, because I don't get. I don't care if he's the president of the bank. I don't care that he's a president of a nonprofit. What does that have to do with the police?
1: Well, that's exactly what I'm saying, because they, after this happened over a dozen times, and when my wife reported he is stalking me. They said, I want to talk to you, not my husband. I will talk to you.
0: Okay, I'm going to answer the question. Yes. Have you filed a police report?
1: No, I worked on with off their video.
0: Okay, you walk into the police station. You walk into the police station. You go, I want to file a report. They have to take it. And then I'm sorry?
1: In our area, what they do is they say that we take the report to the sheriff. Deputy takes the report and you give it to him and he will put it in the report however he interprets it.
0: They have to file a report. I don't understand this. I really don't. Because you have cops that show up and effectively say, he's a good guy. We're not going to take a report. You better leave or whatever stalking that takes place. You have to move it up. If it's the sheriff's office, you go ahead and file the report. And if they won't take it, you go to the captain. And then you say, why is it that you won't take a report? Why are these guys doing this? I don't know of anybody that is that well connected that can tell the police, you tell them he's a good guy. You tell him to leave this guy alone. You allow him to keep stalking you. You have to put it on the record over and over again. Every time there is an incident, you put it on the record. You walk into the police department. You put it on the record. They have to take it. They cannot refuse to take it. And if they refuse to take it, you get the hold of a civil rights attorney because there is big liability on their side. Big liability.
1: This has been ongoing for 4 years. That was just
0: here we go. Here we go. Have you filed a police report? No, I have not.
1: We were afraid to because I was told.
0: Well, then there's nothing I can do. Okay, listen, what can I do with that, Aaron? No, I haven't filed one. Well, I'm afraid to do that. So there's no record of you filing a police report. I don't know what to do that. I don't know what to do.
1: FBI.
0: The FBI won't touch it.
1: Report with the FBI.
0: Yeah, the FBI won't touch it. It's not a national issue. It's the local authorities. Man, I don't know where to go with that. You know, I get these situations. I was in a car accident, Bill, and I was hurt, and someone I know hit me. I go, okay, and then I'm told, but I don't want to file a lawsuit. Okay. then don't file a lawsuit. This conversation is over. What do you want me to do? Well, I want to know what I can do, and I don't want to go into litigation. And okay, then don't. Then just don't. That's easy. That's really easy. Chrissy. Hello, Chrissy. Welcome.
2: Hi, I'm getting off the speakerphone.
0: Yes, that would
2: I'm
0: be good.
2: I'm calling about... Okay, I know. I paid out of pocket, non-Medicare, non-tax deductible for progressive cataract lenses. The right eye is fine. The left eye feels like I have a sty in it. I went back to the doctor two times. And the first time he gave me a prescription because he said it looked like there was mucus in the eye. And now I am extremely sensitive to light.
0: Okay.
2: The day of the surgery, his secretary called and said, can we change your appointment tomorrow? The doctor is overbooked. So he was in a rush to do my surgery.
0: Well, you
2: and
0: don't know
2: the
0: that.
2: Other eye,
0: you don't know that, Chrissy, that he was in a rush. You do not know that.
2: Okay.
0: All right.
2: The other eye is perfect.
0: Okay, no, I understand. So you're arguing that this eye, all I'm saying is you've made a value judgment, even a medical judgment that he was in a rush. I'm calling you on that. That's not to say he didn't screw up. That's not to say that malpractice may not have happened. Have you gone to another eye surgeon? Have you gone to another ophthalmologist?
2: I have an appointment for September.
0: Okay, then you call
2: me
0: after September.
2: Very hard to get to.
0: Okay, then you call me after September and see what the doctor says. And if the second doctor said, yes, there is an issue of malpractice here, then you go to a medical malpractice attorney. Because one of the things there are a couple things that the law takes really seriously, and that is eyeballs. Okay, that is something that the law, we're going to deal with eyes because that's your sight that's involved. So just get an opinion. Actually, you could probably go to a medical attorney right now, and the attorney will send you to an ophthalmologist that he or she works with. And then if there's medical malpractice, then the attorney starts to work. It's not complicated. It really isn't. Okay, there's not much more to say on that. But when I talk about attorneys, when do you actually need an attorney? Like she just did. I'm going to suggest if you've gotten in a car accident or a slip and fall, let's say someone has hit you, rear-ended you, it doesn't matter. 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

0: This is Handle on the Law. Welcome back. Marginal legal advice. Okay, Stan, your turn. Hello, welcome to the program.
1: Thank you. Yes, my wife and I created a trust over 20 years ago. We recently wanted to make some modifications to that, and unfortunately, my wife passed away before we got in to do it. Now, I've been told that it's going to run about $3,500 to do the modifications we wanted, and then I have to furnish everybody who's mentioned in that trust with a copy of that. Does that sound right?
0: No. Yeah, it sounds ridiculous. First of all, what modifications did you want to make in the trust?
1: We want to add some grandchildren to it, and it would change positions of others that are in the trust.
0: All right, so that's fairly easy. And who is telling you that it's going to cost $3,500 and you have to show the trust to all the beneficiaries? Who's saying that?
1: Well, it was an attorney, actually.
0: Yeah. Yeah, probably an attorney who does trust and estate. The answer is no, you don't have to show. We'll start with you don't have to show the beneficiaries the trust. Absolutely not. And I'm assuming that it's a trust that each of you are trustees, and if one dies, it goes to the other one, correct?
1: Yes.
0: Okay, that's the vast, vast majority of trusts. Yeah, you want to change it, you're going to need a lawyer. But I would go back to the original lawyer who wrote the trust and just make those small changes. It is no big deal. $3,500 is crazy to simply move a few people around on that trust because, well, first of all, you're the trustee, so you own the trust. I mean, effectively, you do. I mean, the beneficiaries get the money, but you can change it all day long. Because now it's there's a new trustee and it's only you. So go to the original attorney and say, hey, what are you going to charge me to just change names? And if it's not, I got to tell you, if you're paying more than $500, you're paying too much. It's a crock with the advice that you've been given with $3,500. That's completely insane. Morris. Hi, Morris. Welcome.
2: Yes. Good morning. I have a question. The last few weeks, we've heard police issues, police and Pasadena shooting each other. And then last week, the LAPD officer shooting that dog, killing that dog. Why is their photograph and names not released to the public? Because when a regular suspect is arrested, right away they're on the news with photograph, the mugshot.
0: Okay, let me ask. Yeah, hold on a minute. A suspect is arrested and right there, their name is on the news. So you're talking about the 7,000 people that are arrested every day in L.A. County. Their names and pictures go up on the news. So where the news goes, okay, we're now going to show you some pictures of thousands of people and their names. So sit back for 45 minutes while we do that during the news. So that's ridiculous, Morris. What they do is they show pictures of people arrested in very, very big cases, or they're on the lam and hunting them down. That's the only time they do that. And usually they're doing that only when they're looking for people. And that's why. And as far as showing the police officers, unless the police officers, again, are charged with a big time shooting, that's not going to show. Maybe it will because there's very few police officers, but that's the answer to your question. So I wouldn't worry about it. If you get arrested for something, I wouldn't worry about your picture being shown on TV. Now, if you're arrested for hacking your family to death, taking a chainsaw, for example, and then just dismembering your entire family after killing them, your picture is going to be on TV. I guarantee it. Okay. Ron. Hello, Ron. Welcome.
3: How you doing, Bill?
0: Yes,
3: hey,
0: sir.
3: Listen, I have a... I had an ESOP through my work, and I retired.
0: Okay, I don't know what an ESOP is, so you have to tell me what an ESOP is.
3: It's an employee-owned company.
0: Okay,
3: so
0: got it.
3: They give you shares as you
0: Okay, understood. Fair enough.
3: They owed me $125. The $100,000 and they were supposed to pay me over 5 years. They made the first two payments. They get the third one. They sent me in the fourth year and they set up a check and they said it was the fourth check, but it was the third. And now they've closed their doors.
0: Okay. So, quick question.
3: Now, you're like 50 grand.
0: Okay. So, this isn't for work you're doing, is it? Is it wages?
3: Or is it
0: investment coming back?
3: No, it's considered wages.
0: Okay, so you're being paid for work. It's not a return of investment or a percentage of what the company is making. It's straight out. No. Here's what you get for working at the company. Okay, so that becomes wages. All right, so they're in breach of the law. They have to pay you. And so you can sue them, but the easiest way of dealing with it before a lawsuit is to go to effectively the labor board. They're in violation of labor laws. So you go to the state of California Department of Industrial Relations. They have a wage enforcement division. You just file a claim. So they're going to be ordered to pay you. It's that simple. So a lawsuit isn't going to help you because what the labor board orders them to do is far more powerful than a civil lawsuit. If they have gone out of business, Ron, then there's no place to go. If it is a company that has shut its doors, I don't think so. Now, theoretically, they could go after the directors, and I don't know how that works. But I think that really screws everything up. Because if the company has no more money, where are they going to get the money to pay you, Ron?
3: Through their assets?
0: If the company is shut down, then there are assets that have to be sold. And you have to be paid. And it depends on where you sit in the payment schedule. Secured, for example, any machinery that's bought that's secured, that gets paid first. Secured banks, that gets paid first. Secured loans, and you're down the hike. But if they're down the list, but if there are assets that can be sold, you will get a percentage of whatever is owed. So let's say your $50,000 is 10% of the assets. You'll get 10% up to $50,000.
3: Okay.
0: All right. So, company owned $150,000 a year. Wow, that's a chunk of money. Stephanie.
4: Yes. Hi. Thank you for taking my call.
0: Sure.
4: I have bipolar type 2 and a learning disability. I hired a mediator to work between my soon-to-be ex-husband and I. And we've been working with the mediator. A lot of what she says, I just don't understand. And I had a manic phase. And I was wondering, can I hire an attorney to speak for me?
0: Sure. That's exactly what you do. That's exactly what you do under these circumstances, is hire an attorney, especially under your circumstances that you're not understanding what's going on because you are bipolar. Now, do you do manic bipolarity, depressed bipolarity, combination of the two?
4: I'm bipolar type 2, so I tend to lean towards the deep depression side bipolar.
0: Okay.
4: But... So I had a manic episode, which is really rare, but I had one. And anyway, to make a long story short, I just wanted to know.
0: Yeah, you get an attorney. Stephanie, any divorce attorney. And you want to get the attorney during one of your manic phases so you feel good and you're happy, you're telling jokes. Because when you end up doing it when you're really depressed and you're Eeyore, then no one wants to deal with you. But yes, the answer is that's exactly what you do. It's a good question, and you're right on. Real quickly, before we bail out of here, I want to share something about the internet. And that is, if you think there is privacy online about you, your privacy, you are dreaming. 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
10: The attacks still go on. I'm Paul Stevens, Fox News. Bahrain now accusing Iran of launching a new drone attack today, targeting that island nation.
11: A statement from Bahrain's foreign minister says a number of Iranian drones targeted the country. It did not elaborate on the target. Bahrain is home to the U.S. Navy's 5th Fleet, but there is no word if the U.S. assets were the intended target. And it comes just hours after the U.S. struck Iranian targets along the Strait of Hormuz, after what President Trump called a, quote, foolish violation of last week's ceasefire deal. The retaliatory strikes from the U.S. came one day after an Iranian drone hit cargo ships crossing the strait.
10: And that is Fox's Chanley Painter with that update. The Trump White House has made it a priority to clean up D.C. with a major federal initiative to reduce crime, relocate homeless populations, and restore federal monuments in the nation's capital. Interior Secretary Doug Burnham on Fox and Friends Weekend talked about the push.
12: President Trump, you know, said last year we're going to make D.C. safe and beautiful. The greatest country in the world. We're going to have the most beautiful capital in the world. And look at the job that he's accomplished in the last year. I mean, 8,700 arrests, crime rates dropping like crazy in the city to the lowest levels since 1900 in some cases.
10: And again, Secretary Burgum on Fox and Friends Weekend. All this coming as the U.S. Attorney for the District of Columbia, Jeanine Pirro, has been spearheading the federal efforts to crack down on crime and vandalism all in the nation's capital. At least 920 people so far officially said as killed in Venezuela's devastating earthquakes, over 3,300 injured, but tens of thousands are still reported as missing. On Friday, stocks fell.
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14: After seeing mostly sunny skies and a high of 79, tonight will stay mostly clear with a low of 58. And our Sunday will be partly sunny with a chance of scattered showers, but seeing even warmer temperatures, a high of 83. With your 27 storm track forecast, I'm meteorologist Tanner Blonky.
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7: Thanks for joining us today on Retirement Income Strategies with the Madison Money Guy. I am Jen Rezac alongside Christian Finfrock. He is the founder of Retirement Income Strategies in Evansville. He is the Madison Money Guy. And of course, you think about the last few weeks, there's really been no shortage of headlines about what's going on in the Middle East, things like energy prices, stock market volatility. We've seen all sorts of prices at the gas pump, concerns about just how long we might see some of this chaos going on. So before we get into

0: focuses on retirement can be hopefully and probably your best friend, because we can bring some, you know, caution, I guess, if that is the word, mm-hmm. or confidence would be a better word, I guess. The plan should bring confidence, because when you build a retirement plan, we're always hoping for the best, but we're also planning for the worst.
1: Yeah.
0: And specifically, if you have an income plan, and the idea of having an income plan is having a secure source of funds that can create a durable, dependable source of income that is mostly unaffected, or in many cases, completely unaffected, but what happens in the stock market. And at Retirement Income Strategies, you know, for people that are just now retiring, you know, we're building that income plan for a full 10 years, if not longer. So, mm-hmm. so, you know, short-term disruptions, you know, particularly yeah. again, what's happening in the Middle East, you know, are reason to, I guess I would say, have caution, but there's certainly not reason to panic. And so,
1: right.
0: You know, that's why you, as you approach retirement, it's really important to think about your current situation and what you want to happen, not what's happened in the past. And so,
1: yeah.
0: You know, I'm telling that to new families as they come today. You're not here because, you know, what you did in the past. And as we go through this process, we're likely going to identify some, you know, some issues or problems, if you will, but it doesn't mean you've done anything wrong. And we're going to ask you to give a pass to your current advisor, because certainly they didn't do anything wrong. But what's changed is your situation in life today and what's going to happen in the future.
1: Yeah.
0: And that's what a plan does. It brings certainty, certainly in times like now, which are, you know, let's call it uncertain.
1: Yeah, it is uncertain. And the thing is, you mentioned, you know, we do hope for the best, but we plan for the worst. You don't want your retirement to be built on just hope, and you certainly don't want it to be driven by headlines. So even though we are thinking about what could be happening in the future, Christian, what you're talking about is something more proactive rather than reactive when it comes to whatever news continues to unfold throughout this year and beyond.
0: Yeah, I mean, the headlines is such an interesting point that you make too, because, you know, depending on where you get your news, the headlines can be so different,
1: oh,
0: right?
1: Goodness.
0: I mean,
1: yeah.
0: You know, we're getting our briefings from the Pentagon, and it's just, you know, oozing with confidence and, you know, superiority, which is, you know, likely what's really happening. But if you read some of the headlines, you know, and by the way, let me just say, right, losing even one person is one too many.
1: Gosh,
0: and yeah. Coming from somebody that was in the military, albeit only for 5 years and certainly years ago, but I have a daughter who's actually in the military now. She's an ROTC student down at Tennessee University of Knoxville, but she's also a National Guard member. And so yeah. I have a huge place in my heart for our military. So losing even one person is too many. And this is the unfortunate side effect to situations like this. You know, that being said, it certainly appears as if we are achieving our mission. And some of these headlines are just meant to get clicks and to get viewers, and quite frankly, to sell commercials. And so, you know, we always urge our clients to turn off the news and just be retired. I just had a conference call with a client of mine, a recent client, they've only been on board for a couple of years. And they were calling about something completely unrelated. And they said, hey, have you seen any of the stuff, you know, happening? And I sort of chuckled a little bit, because I was like, well, of course I have. And being in the business, I'm essentially on, you know, conference calls and webinars almost every day,
1: sure.
0: you know, trying to figure out what's really happening with the economic side of things. But it was interesting because they're literally in Texas right now, traveling national parks. And so they've essentially been media silent, and they've only had basically one update. And so they were even somewhat unaware of the extent of
1: Gosh,
0: what was going on.
1: Wow.
0: And so,
1: yeah.
0: But I said to them, this is exactly why you came to us, right? This is exactly why you came
1: yeah.
0: to us, because you're putting your faith in a firm like us to, you know, we can't eliminate the stuff that's going on in the world, but we can bring you certainty so that you can turn the news off and travel national parks if that's what you want to do. So, you know, the most important lesson here again is the timing of things, right?
1: Right?
0: Like, you know, when you're young and you have a lot of time, you likely just put your money in the market, take as much risk as possible. And that's more than likely what you should be doing, because over a long period of time, the market will essentially return around 10%. It's just that it's really volatile. And in the short term, it creates uncertainty. So as you approach retirement, certainly as you're getting 3 to 5 years from retirement, we believe with certainty that you need a plan. So folks, if you happen to be listening to the show today and you're 3 to 5 years from your own retirement, and if you save 500,000

0: $1,000 or more, I really encourage you to reach out to my team. 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
1: Talking today with Christian Finfrock. He is, again, the founder of Retirement Income Strategies in Evansville. He is the Madison Money Guy. That number, again, is 608-208-1800. That's 608-208-1800. Christian, as we talk a little bit about all of this today, I want to go back to that whole idea of timing, because you were talking about that in regard to where you are on your personal timeline toward retirement. You know, how much time do you have before you retire? I want to talk a little bit about trying to time the markets, because I think it's important to point out, Christian, sometimes when we see some of this major volatility, and maybe you have some of the worst days in the market, a lot of times that's immediately followed by some of the best days in the market. So it doesn't always happen. And I don't want to try to say that that's, you know, going to happen each and every time, but that does happen. So talk a little bit about the value of getting guidance on what to do during times of volatility, and recognizing that if you pull out to try to avoid some of the worst days, the cost could be pretty significant over time by missing out on some of those best days.
0: Yeah, it's impossible. Timing the market's impossible, because you have to be right twice, at exactly right. And that's exactly right. We look at the numbers. We've studied this for decades, since there's been statistics on the market. Here's a really interesting statistic. If you had $10,000 in the S&P 500 in 1979, just $10,000, and you never added money and you never took money out, you just left it there, by the year 2020, you'd have about $880,000. So that $10,000 would have grown to $880,000.
1: Okay.
0: But if you missed just the best day in each 40 years, if you missed just the best one day over that 40 years, wouldn't even have surpassed $200,000.
1: Gosh, wow.
0: And so you can, and I can look at that chart. If you miss just the best 10 days, you go from $800,000 to less than $400,000. But even, you know, to bring this home more recently, I can tell you last year, right, early April, the market was a little bit volatile, right? But I had a few clients, three come to mind very specifically, who reached out and said, hey, I really think we need to get out of the market right now and pause. And in all three of those situations, you know, we had a conversation specific to their situation. But the outcome was essentially the same. This is why we built a plan. And I really believe you need to trust the plan. And you know what? The market finished positive almost 30% last year. And so, you know, had we gotten out of the market, we likely would have missed a lot of that. And so, and I could talk dozens of cases over the 20 years that I've been doing this. And so it's just impossible. So what I tell my clients is we have to build a comprehensive retirement income plan. And the most important part of that is an income plan. You need a strategic place to get income that is durable and dependable, that is consistent and does not rely on what's happening in Washington, what's happening on Wall Street, or what's happening in the Middle East. And then the money that we choose to put in the market, it's time in the market, not timing the market. Because the market is unpredictable, but it's also very volatile. And having a retirement plan simply provides certainty in a period such as where we're at today, which is very uncertain. And so again, as you approach retirement, we believe you should likely transition from this growth and accumulation. You know, even if you're working with an advisor, it's not like there's a magic switch in the office that takes them from these growth mutual funds to this structured comprehensive retirement income plan. And quite frankly, I have several friends in our industry that work at many really great companies, very large companies that we've all heard of. And often they will send me their clients because they are unable to do retirement planning. It's illegal for them to do tax planning and certain types of planning that we do. It's not because they're bad advisors. It's just because this is not an area that they're able to focus on. And so, folks, if you are nervous or uncertain with the turmoil happening around the globe today, call us right now for a complimentary stress test of your current portfolio. 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
1: 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He is the Madison Money Guy. And, you know, sometimes we do things that we just can't explain. And it turns out that this happens when it comes to our money also. We all have weird little behaviors and quirks. And, you know, you might be so scared of losing money that you don't want to take any type of financial risks. Or maybe on the other end, you've found yourself buying something just because everybody else is. You've heard about this stock or that stock or whatever it is. These are just a couple of examples of how our behavior can play a role in our financial decisions. And what we want to talk about, Christian, is how often you see behavior or emotions get in the way of decision making or hindering decision making.
0: Every single day.
1: All the time.
0: Yeah. 100% of the time.
1: Yeah.
0: No, I actually shouldn't say that. To be really frank, I think we're really fortunate. We've got a really great client base. We're still very much a boutique firm, by the way. We have right now less than 400 families. So, we're just fortunate. We work with, as you know, Jen, I've been fortunate to speak nationally and not only to advisors, but to other groups. And so whenever I'm speaking or I'm on stage, I always say, you know, we work with Midwestern, what I call barely millionaires. And I don't mean that to be disrespectful at all.
1: Sure.
0: But my clients, you know, on average, they're, you know, probably in the neighborhood of $800,000 to $2 million. And that's a lot of money. I don't want to minimize that, right? But it's not $5 million and $10 million. And I have colleagues in this industry, you know, one of my closest advisor friends in New Jersey, you know, I think his average client is 35 or something with $5 million. You know, I'm interviewing advisors and a lot of them are working, you know, in the banking channel and they're working with young business owners, just a totally different market. And so, you know, families come to us, they've got Midwestern values in general. They're focused on the preservation of their wealth and they want to obviously create income and grow it if possible. You know, they usually want to leave money to the kids, but it's not typically the first priority, right? Like they want to help the kids, but in general, the families we work with, you know, say, you know, if we die and we don't spend it, yeah, we want the kids to get it. But also our kids are maybe doing better than us. So, I'm saying all of that because the truth is, I don't know, probably a 20% of our clients just really, you know, trust us, right? Mm-hmm. They don't panic. They're just, you know, they know that if we're there for them. I mean, in fact, I just was recently, we had some opportunities here to upgrade a few contracts in the office, and I was calling my clients, and I think 100% of them were like, hey, if you think this is a good idea, then yeah, you know, we're not going to overthink it. We trust you. So, but the reality is money's really interesting, right? And people are very emotional around money, and behavioral economics is, it's why being an advisor is the most exhausting part. And the reality is, you know, we really care about our families. I don't want this to be cliche, but our mission statement is to be the last advisor our clients ever need. And I really believe in that, right? I'm, you know, my office is in a small town. I'm in a, you know, in a small state, and I'm only 46. I plan to be here for a long time. And I really do hope every one of the families we work with stay with me forever. And I'm passionate about making sure nobody ever runs out of money on our clock, at least, you know, without knowing for certain that this is going to happen. So, mm-hmm. So people are very, very emotional. And, you know, when things get rocky, we just got to go to work. And I spend a lot of time on the phone, and I love what I do. I don't want to, you know, I do love what I do, but it can be exhausting because behavioral finance is a very real thing.
1: Yeah, absolutely. I mean, it's one of those things. I think we've joked about this before. When you think about actually managing someone's money versus helping them manage their emotions about their money, it seems like the emotion part is a little bit more challenging. And there are some different behavioral traps. So I want to talk about that a little bit, because there are a couple different categories, I guess you could say, of the way we can fall into these behavioral traps. So one of them is mental accounting.
0: Yeah.
1: And this is the concept where people treat money differently depending on where it came from and what we think it should be used for. So we kind of like mentally divide it into different categories in our mind. How could that potentially get in the way of like the plan that you help somebody develop?
0: No, this is a very real thing. I'll give you two examples. Okay. One is inheritance.
1: Oh, yeah. Yeah.
0: I mean, people really sometimes have a very strong emotional connection to an inheritance.
1: Yes.
0: You know, they don't want to spend it. They don't want to invest it. They don't, you know, they, mom would want this. Dad would want this.
1: Yes. Yeah.
0: You know, we actually try to encourage our own clients to have conversations with their kids, you know, now, right? Like, in fact, for our own client base, we always offer a family meeting, definitely in the 80s when they get into the age 80s, but anytime, because we say, hey, we want you to be as transparent as you're comfortable with your kids. So obviously, if anything ever happens to you, sickness, illness, incapacitation, but then, you know, in the event of death, and it's important, at least for us, that we can help your kids execute this plan. But I would be, you know, we tell our clients, I would be as transparent as you're comfortable with your kids on what your wishes are, because also a whole different thing here, but you know, I say you probably have some stuff, like it's usually junk to you and I, but there's an emotional connection to the kids. And so sometimes it's literally as easy as saying, hey kids, do any of my stuff that you really want? You know, it's not the money, but it's a rocking chair or something.
1: Yeah.
0: But that's a really powerful one, right? The other one, kind of on the complete opposite spectrum, is like a windfall, lottery winnings or gambling winnings. You've probably heard of the lottery mentality.
1: Mm-hmm.
0: This happens sometimes in like with professional athletes. You know, when you win a large sum of money, it can feel and seem much larger than it really is. And it's very dangerous because people, you know, in general, they spend and make really poor financial decisions. And I'm going to give a completely different one because it's a combination of both. But we're currently working with three different families. One of our clients passed unexpectedly, was not married, had no children. So his beneficiaries are the niece and nephew. And it's a significant amount of wealth. It's way more money than any of these families had ever had. Our client had done very well. And I mean, already, and they want to work with us. And we absolutely, out of respect for our client, want to continue to help them. They're younger. It's not a normal client for us. They are going to need some tax planning, et cetera. We've got some lawyers involved already. But already there's been some decisions that we've had to have some, you know, we call them challenging, difficult, spicy conversations, if you will. buying a house with cash, going on a dream vacation, which is fine, but it, you know, back to that whole, what did you call it? The official term, I think you said, is mental accounting.
1: Mental accounting, yeah.
0: It is very important to have these conversations with your advisor. We try to get it early on in the conversation, but it, you know, it obviously doesn't always happen. And so One of the things I would say here, Jen, as we continue to go through this list is it, you know, the most important thing, I say this every week on this show, is that the most important thing about money or retirement, et cetera, is where you are in life. And if you are 3 to 5 years from retirement, I really believe you need a retirement plan. I can't imagine not having a retirement plan. You know, at Retirement Income Strategies, we choose to focus on families that are in general 3 to 5 years from retirement. And that could be on both sides. Maybe you've been retired for a few years. You know, generally our families have $500,000 and above. And, in general, are focused on preserving the wealth that they've worked so hard to accumulate, creating income so you can retire and stay retired. And then of course we have to grow it to keep pace with things like taxes and inflation and just, you know, day-to-day life. And folks, if that's you, you know, we always extend this offer. If you're listening to today's show, you know, call us up 608-208-1800, go to the website, MadisonMoneyGuy.com. I believe you can text that number as well, 608-208-1800. 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We waive that. 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
1: Talking today with Christian Finfrock. 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He is the Madison Money Guy, and I am Jen Rezac alongside, talking about some of these different behaviors. And boy, I really can relate to that last one, that mental accounting one.
0: You know, really quickly before we end here, the market is average, as I've already said, around 10%. 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
1: Thanks for joining us today on Retirement Income Strategies with the Madison Money Guy. I am Jen Rezac, happy to be here alongside Christian Finfrock. He is the founder of Retirement Income Strategies in Evansville. He is the Madison Money Guy, and today we are focusing on all of our quirky behaviors and emotions as it relates to finance. We talked a little bit about things like mental accounting and loss aversion. And I just got to say, you know, when you think about those categories of money with that mental accounting, I do this, Christian. I have a little money that I inherited from my grandpa, and I have just not wanted to spend all of it because it's the last thing of his that I have. So, you know, it's kind of like a silly thing, and I probably shouldn't have named the account Papa Don's money, because that's kind of how I look at it.
0: Yeah.
1: But let me do stuff like that.
0: Yeah. Let me give you my little story on this.
1: Yes?
0: This is like cute. So, when my grandmother passed, it was her desire to give all the grandkids $1,000. Now, my grandmother actually did quite well in her life, but she was in a nursing home for many, many years with Alzheimer's. Sure. And so she died with no money. And I'm getting emotional. That's so crazy. Okay. My uncle took it on his to honor grandma's wishes. So he, out of his own money, wrote a check for each of us kids for $1,000. And my uncle, you know, does not have a lot of wealth. My uncle worked a full-time job in a factory and has a small farm, and I'm fortunate. I was able to help my uncle retire years ago. But anyways, I knew this because I was an advisor, right? So I knew grandma's situation and my uncle's situation. None of my cousins knew this, but that $1,000 I still have in a brokerage account.
1: Yeah.
0: Now, also, in an effort of being completely transparent and vulnerable with all of our listeners, I will tell you, I immediately invested that $1,000 into a company called Kinder Morgan, which used to trade under, I think it was KMI. And so that $1,000 is now very fortunately, or I guess I should say unfortunately, $600. But it is, Kinder Morgan's a great company. The stock has just not done well at all. They're an oil transportation company. They did a bunch of stuff immediately after I bought the stock.
1: Oh my gosh.
0: But I can relate to that. I have that account is always going to be grandma's money. I'll never do anything with it. I hope grandma's not listening from heaven because her $1,000 is now $600.
1: So poorly managed.
0: Yeah.
1: I love it. Yeah. Well, it makes me feel better because it's just like a little emotional thing. And it's like, I don't know why I'm doing this, but I am.
0: All right.
1: Well, we all do it. Okay. And we were talking a little bit before the break about overconfidence being another one of those things. We tend to see ourselves as better than we are when it comes to like the types of investments, assuming we can beat the markets. Boy, this is just another one of those areas because, Christian, we want to feel confident with our money. We just don't want to fall into the trap of overconfidence, kind of overdoing it.
0: Well, and I see this one a lot. And honestly, usually with kind of do-it-yourselfer investors. And so, you know, first of all, it's why my first visit is so powerful. We call it a discovery visit, and we really, quite frankly, don't look at numbers at all. It's really, it's you know, for us, by the way, if somebody schedules a time with us, what's going to happen is Tony on my team, who's our appointment coordinator, is going to call, and he's going to make sure we're the best fit for you, right? Like, we value your time, and we want to make sure that this hour that we spend together is very valuable. You're then going to get a homework packet, and I know that no other advisor is asking you for this. And we do that for a couple of reasons. Number one, you know, we want to spend our time doing what we're good at, which is talking and learning about you and what matters to you and what concerns you, and not, you know, looking through numbers and taking notes and so on and so forth. But number two, especially if you're listening to the radio show today, we're inviting you into our process for no cost. And so from a business perspective, you know, we're losing somewhere between $3,000 and $10,000, depending on the complexity of your plan. And so, you know, we ask you to do some of the work, right? Like, and we want to make sure that, you know, if you do all this work, you care enough about your own money, we'll care also. But I see this where either, you know, they're just so used to being in the market and continuously buying, and it's done really well. As I've said, we like the market. We have a lot of money in the market. The market does do well long-term. Sometimes people just bought the right stock at the right time. You know, that's less likely. And I'm an advisor that has never done that, right? I didn't buy Amazon at the right time. I didn't buy Tesla at the right time. I do own Tesla, but I, you know, quadrupled in value and then dropped in value. But what's really important during that conversation is saying, okay, but you're here for the future, not the past, right? And likely your situation has changed. And that's the most important thing. And it's another whole behavioral finance thing. It's really hard sometimes.
1: This next one, I honestly have a little bit of trouble understanding, but here's how I think it works. It's called anchoring bias. This is when you rely too heavily or you anchor on one piece of information when making decisions. Yeah. And I think the best way to explain it is it's like you're not open to new information. If you learned about something a certain way one time, you don't understand how maybe the economy or the world has evolved and you need to adapt.
0: This is really actually helpful for me, Jen. I got to tell you, because these are things I deal with every day, but I guess I didn't officially know that this
1: was
0: called anchoring bias.
1: Yeah.
0: I'll tell you what, the way you put that is maybe one of the most common things that I see, because here's the reality. The folks that are coming to us, all they've been doing for the last 40 years is growing and accumulating wealth. I also think that there are a lot of financial entertainers, and shame on them a little bit. This is how you know you know, you have to be very careful to from a financial entertainer. And my opinion is this: anybody that gets on any public forum, whether it's TV or radio or digital or a print in a magazine, or they're speaking publicly, any person that says always do this or never do that, that is, in my opinion, that's a red flag. Okay. Mm-hmm. I think that is financial fraud. I think because there's no set, that's generic advice, right? There's no such thing as a good or a bad investment. There's no such thing as this is always good and this is always bad. There's just not, right? Like, is it the right fit for the right person at the right time? Not always, right? Mm-hmm. But there is no good or bad mutual fund. There's no good or bad life insurance. There's no good or bad annuities. And I think that's very dangerous. And I think a lot of times, you know, when clients come to me with some of this information, you know, I always have to challenge them a little bit to figure out where did they get the information. I think another one is there's enough doomsday people out there that have literally never been right, but the world's going to end. You got to put all your money in gold. You know, the government is going to fail. Our dollar is going to be worthless. We're going to be Chinese ran. And, you know, most of the time these people are selling something. Usually it's gold or it's a subscription to some magazine or something. So, you know, we have to be very careful, right? Even with the media, somebody that's coming to you today, broadcast over media, we have to be very careful to where we get our information from. And I think we can all agree that the media is a little biased, right? And at the end of the day, the media's job is to sell advertisement. That's the only reason they're there. And the only way, they're going to sell advertisement is to get listeners. And the best way to get listeners is to sensationalize. And so, it's really important, again, that you have a good partner. You know, maybe the best comparison I can say here is, again, I always love to compare retirement planning or financial planning to the world of fitness and health, personal trainer, because I've been on my own journey, mm-hmm. You know, up and down and up and down.
1: Sure.
0: You know, it's like, what do you call them? Fad diets,
1: mm-hmm.
0: right? It's like the keto. Keto is the only way to do it. Or the Whole30 is the only way to do it. Or carbs are bad. Or it's, that's not true, right? Does it work for one person? Yeah. Does it work always? Not always, right? But usually the key is understanding the good, the bad, and the ugly. And as an independent financial advisor, I don't work for any one bank, any one brokerage firm, or any one insurance company. Yet I'm licensed in all three worlds of money. And we believe a well-designed retirement plan should incorporate pieces of all three worlds of money. And it's my job to come to my clients independently and in a fiduciary capacity and explain to them the advantages, the disadvantages, and the strings attached. And folks, if you're 3 to 5 years in retirement, again, selfishly, as I'm the guy on the radio here today, I think you deserve that. And I would extend to you the offer if you've accumulated $500,000 or more and this appeals to you. Our proprietary process is called the Madison Money Map. If you're one of the first 10 folks on today's show to call 608-208-1800, you'll get the Madison Money Map at no cost.
1: Again, that number is 608-208-1800 for that Madison Money Map. Talking today about behavioral finance, how our different behaviors can trip us up a little bit. And this last one that I want to talk about is the illusion of control, tricking yourself into believing you have more control than you actually do. And you know, it's interesting, Christian, because this can kind of work in a couple different ways, because you think about things like taxes, for example. Well, in retirement, we might actually have a little bit more control over there versus when you think about like the control we have over something like what's going on with the stock markets.
0: Yeah, this is an interesting one too. I think, you know, sometimes there's so many, you know, these are all rooted in something, right? I remember one time I had a guy come in. Within 5 seconds of that meeting, I knew we were not a good fit for him, and he really didn't need my help. But he had $7 million in one stock.
1: Whoa.
0: And, you know, I mean, I'm not going to say he got lucky, but he kind of got lucky. The stock, by the way, was Aflac.
1: Huh.
0: And he was a truck driver, and I think he had said, this has been years ago now, I think he said, this was way before the duck was the character and, you know, what's his name? Gilbert Brown.
1: Right.
0: This is way before the Affleck that we know today. But I think he had said, his dad said or something, buy this stock. And for me, obviously, he did very well, but there's an enormous amount of risk of having all of your wealth in one stock. So concentration risk, company risk, et cetera. And he, in 5 seconds, he said, hey, I'm never going to sell this stock. And I said, well, there's nothing I can do to help you. I mean,
1: sure.
0: It was that kind of quick.
1: Right.
0: you know, but, and it, by the way, it worked for him, right? I'll tell you a different story is years ago, back in my MetLife days, I had a client that wanted to buy Apple, and he wanted to put all of his money in Apple, and he didn't have a whole lot outside of his business. And at the time I said, hey, Apple's, you know, it's really high, right? And the multiples and all the analytics. And again, I'm being very vulnerable. It's a time where I was wrong for 3 years in a row. And finally I told the guy, hey, I am the wrong advisor for you. Mm-hmm. You need to fire me, take this money in this brokerage account and go buy Apple. And ironically, this was 20 years ago, that guy recently found me on social media and reached out to me and said, hey, I really appreciate you. Best thing I ever did was fire you. because his Apple stock, of course, has, you know, quadrupled in value. And so, you know, most advisors are, though, not going to say put all of your money in one stock. And that's okay. Like, clients know that, right? 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
1: Thanks for joining us today on Retirement Income Strategies with the Madison Money Guy. I am Jen Rizak, happy to be here alongside Christian Finfrock. He is the founder of Retirement Income Strategies in Evansville. He is the Madison Money Guy. And of course, he gets questions each and every week about all things retirement. I know that is something that, Christian, you field a lot of questions about. So let's get into it. We've got some good listener questions here, and let's see what you do with them.
0: Let's do it.
1: Okay. First up, Roger from Stoughton says he's worked at the same company for 25 years. He had a 401k, but there was a merger. Some things have changed. He's not sure how to track down that account. So what advice do you have? What tips do you have for somebody who's trying to just get that inventory, make sure they've got access to everything?
0: Well, my first tip is good for you if you've just lost money.
1: I love it when I
0: find money. I actually just found a $20 bill in my jacket last week. So. But of course, the reality is I lost that money at some point, right?
1: Right.
0: Well, so if you're still at that company, just reach out to your HR person. I'm sure that they likely have a source. But if you're not there, or there is no HR person, there's actually a great resource. The Department of Labor actually has kind of a lost and found website for things like this. And so you can either Google Department of Labor lost retirement accounts, but I believe the website is Lost and Found. .dol stands for Department of Labor.gov. Okay. Lostandfound.dol.gov. And hopefully they'll be able to track that down for you and locate that. Also, if you're not at that company any longer, or if you're past age 59 and a half, perhaps consider the advantages of an IRA. Mm-hmm. You know, there are advantages and disadvantages and strings attached with all types of accounts. But most people would argue a company-sponsored retirement plan has some pretty extreme limitations. And after age 59 and a half, there's really not many benefits to a 401k. You know, an IRA has unlimited investment choices. You could start building your retirement plan. You could use assets that are unavailable in a 401k. 401ks are typically limited to 26 or so investment choices. They're mutual funds only and typically stocks, bonds, and cash only. Now, the downside of an IRA, of course, would be if you have an advisor, there would be an advisory fee, which would not exist in a 401k. But of course, in a 401k, you've got all kinds of fees that we can't even see. We've got legal fees and filing fees and fiduciary fees and, you know, the sub-account. I mean, there's lists of fees in those accounts, really kind of goes on and on. And they're very difficult, almost impossible to identify all of them. So certainly, you know, take that into consideration. But also the drawback of that 401k is you can't get, you know, specialized advice from an advisor. So if you'd like some help and guidance, an IRA may be the way to go. So just keep in mind and look at the benefits and drawbacks of both of those things, certainly if you're planning or starting to plan your retirement.
1: Michael from Oregon is our next question, our next listener question. And he says he's done a pretty good job keeping track of the budget, the finances, his entire life. I think we call that adulting. He's been doing that pretty well. So he says, why is it so important to have somebody else do all this for me in retirement? What's so different?
0: Well, there's so many things. So, you know, building a retirement plan is completely different than just putting money away in the market and growing it. And you've probably heard me say for years, quite frankly, and I want to be very careful here because I'm not being, try not to discredit the industry or other people that work in different areas of financial advising. I have several friends in many big companies and banks in this industry. But the truth is, it'd be hard for me to really justify most advisors for young people because growing money is really easy. And with the internet, you know, you can go and get growth mutual funds, you know, for free in many cases, right? So, you know, if you just put your money in the market, you know, you likely would get the market. So, which is done, you know, 10% per year for 100 years. Actually, since 1950, it's done almost 11.5%. So, but as you approach retirement, things change. You're typically not looking just to grow and accumulate wealth. You probably need income now. And the single greatest risk in retirement is what's called sequence of return risk, which is the biggest benefit when you're growing and accumulating wealth. So that's one thing. You need somebody to help you build a durable, diversified income plan. But there's several other areas that people often overlook, considering even estate planning. What if you become sick or incapacitated? Who else will help you make decisions? And then that person that helps you make decisions, can they make the same decisions that you were able to make? Would they even know how? In many cases, you know, in our office here, you know, most of our relationships, it's either one or the other that is typically the CFO of the family. And if that person became sick or incapacitated or died, the other spouse, in many cases, wouldn't even know where to begin. So that's another thing, estate planning. Then the investments, right? If you're doing it on your own, you're probably limited to whatever mutual funds or stocks and stuff that you can get online. You might not even be aware of multiple asset classes that are available, in some cases are only available through not only financial advisors, but specific financial advisors. In fact, most very reputable and large firms require $10 million for certain asset classes. When the reality is, even if you have just $1 million, you would have access. So there's that. Then there's the risk management. Oftentimes, what I've seen is people that manage their own money, it's all just in one account taking all of the same amount of risk. And so usually you want to take different kinds of risk on different, you know, tax buckets, which is my next point, tax planning. So many things can be done in the tax planning world, and there's tools and software certainly available, you know, for free or even for a cost for do-it-yourself investors. But there's several strategies that are often overlooked, even by, you know, very qualified tax, you know, CPAs or even tax attorneys in some cases. And then healthcare. This is a big one. You know, what steps have you taken to do healthcare? But what if it's you that needs the healthcare? You're the one doing these things, and now you have to potentially go to a nurse or a nursing home. And do you even have the insurance? How do you access it? Do you understand it? Is it still in force? And so maybe a family member could do that. But often, I mean, we get calls on the weekly basis for families that aren't even clients of ours that need help, you know, tracking down and identifying and reading the the policy and such. And it's just not what we do if they're not a client of our firm. So then typically they're going to have to pay somebody, you know, several hundreds of dollars an hour or maybe tens of thousands of dollars to navigate that for them. And then lastly, you talk about, you know, the legacy and the charitable planning. And really this is when you're no longer here. So, you know, if you've got a plan, does your family know your plan? Will they know exactly where to go and get all these things? And so bottom line, if you are incredible at this and you love it and you want to keep doing it and you've been documented everything so that your spouse and your children or your beneficiaries know where everything's at, perhaps you don't need somebody. But maybe that's not you and maybe that's not what you want. And so just consider, right? It's not for everybody. Not every person, wants or even needs a financial advisor or a retirement planner. The families we help the best are typically 3 to 5 years from retirement on one side or the other. For the most part, they've accumulated the bulk of their wealth. And in general, they're focused on number one, the preservation of the wealth that they've already accumulated. Number two, developing and designing and implementing durable, you know, diversified streams of income. And then number three, you know, growing it to keep pace with things like taxes and inflation. And then kind of the wrapper around all of that is to help them identify things that would be maybe otherwise unidentifiable. And so folks, if I just described you and you are interested and you're one of the first 10 callers on today's show, you will get our proprietary process for no cost. We call it the Madison Money Map. It's those seven areas I just discussed covered for you at no cost. All you have to do to qualify for that is be one of the first 10 callers on today's show, to be 3 to 5 years from your own retirement and to have $500,000 or more. And all you have to do is call or text 608-208-1800. Again, 608-208-1800. 608-208-1800. 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
1: Talking today with Christian Finfrock. He is the founder of Retirement Income Strategies in Evansville, and he is the Madison Money Guy. And Christian, I think we just have time for one more question here. So we're going to go to one from Sarah from Janesville, who says, what's your advice for someone who's 10 years away from retirement and just doesn't want to make any big financial mistakes? Which is, I wanted to give you enough time to answer this question because that seems like a big one.
0: Yeah, this is a really interesting one because 10 years is really, you know, I always say 3 to 5 years. But the reality is, in 2008, a term was coined. This term is trademarked, so we can't use it here. But essentially, it refers to a period of time where you are approaching or on one side or the other of retirement. And this time frame is very important because if you think about your own life, as you're either at the end of your working years or the beginning of your retirement years, you likely have the most amount of money you've ever had, and you're probably making the most income you've ever had. And so any significant disruptions at this period of time could have maybe even catastrophic results. And what they determined is it really was 10 years on one side or the other. We always focus on the 3 to 5 years because a lot of things can happen in 10 years, typically a full market cycle, which means the market grows up, it hits the peak, it comes down, it hits the trough. That's the peak is the high point, the trough is the low point, and then it recovers again. But the truth is we really don't know. In fact, if you look at the stock market in the early 2000s, we lost 47% over 3 years. It started in 1999, then 2000, and then 2001. And even though the market recovered, it actually took 5 full years to get back to that point. Now, if you were working through that time period, you would have recovered much sooner because hopefully you kept saving all the way down and saving all the way up. However, if you had retired or quit working and you weren't putting money in, and worse yet, you were taking money out, well, you'd likely be in big trouble and you'd run out of money. In fact, if you retired at that time and started taking just 5%, you would have ran out of money in about the 14th year. So 10 years is a really interesting time frame. I think step one is you got to make sure that you are saving enough so that you'll have enough to stay retired. Remember, you can retire whenever you want, but the question is, when will you run out of money? And the single greatest risk is longevity risk, and that means running out of money because longevity is a risk multiplier. So you definitely need to determine that and start thinking about Social Security. How will you claim Social Security, especially if you're a married couple? And then you really need to take things into account like inflation, et cetera. A nice easy rule of thumb is 4%. So assume that you can only take 4% per year from your savings, your assets, which is your 401k, your brokerage accounts, et cetera. And so figure out what that number is, add that to your Social Security. And if it's enough, perhaps you'll be okay. Maybe you will not be okay. Again, that is a rule of thumb. You know, some people would argue the 4% rule is not really 4% anymore. I think the most recent study said it's probably closer to 3.5%. But then other studies suggest it could be 5% if you have the right asset classes. The reality is this is a good question and everybody's situation is very unique and different. And so maybe it is time to sit down with somebody that focuses on this area so that you can get a customized analysis on where are you and where you want to go. So folks, again, if you're listening to today's show and you yourself are 3 to 5 years from retirement and you have $500,000 or more, I encourage you to reach out to my team. You can even go to our website, which is madisonmoneyguy.com, or call or text 608-208-1800. 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
2: 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Retirement Income Strategies is not permitted to offer, and no statement made during this show shall constitute tax or legal advice. Our firm is not affiliated with or endorsed by the U.S. government or any governmental agency. The information and opinions contained herein provided by third parties have been obtained from sources believed to be reliable, but accuracy and completeness cannot be guaranteed by Retirement Income Strategies. 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
6: 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A black man from the projects comes forward with information about the case.
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6: 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Lee Harris is sentenced to 90 years.
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6: Behind bars, Lee finds an unlikely ally in his cellie, Robert. The pair are like chalk and cheese. There's no way their paths would ever cross on the outside. But as a fellow inmate, Robert sees through the lies and vows to do the unthinkable. Clear Lee's name.
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22: Being tested again. I'm Daria Albinger, Fox News. Tensions are growing in the Middle East as Tehran carries out new attacks on ships which are trying to cross the Strait of Hormuz.
23: In the Strait of Hormuz today, traffic still flowing, but more slowly. You had 34 vessels cross yesterday. 10 today, that's according to the maritime tracker Kepler. The UK Maritime Authority is reporting that another ship was just struck by an unidentified projectile in the Strait. My sources say it's a crude tanker. It's called the Kihu. It was heading to Fujairah with Qatari oil on board. Iran is trying to show it has leverage. It wants to control the Strait of Hormuz, saying any passage through routes outside the framework designated by the Persian Gulf Strait Authority will not be covered by safe passage guarantees. They want ships to coordinate with them and very likely pay them.
22: The U.S. launched strikes on Iran in the Middle East yesterday. They were in response to Iranian drone strikes on a Singapore-flagged cargo ship in the Strait. We are 1 week away from the nation's 250th birthday. But it seems not everyone is ready to celebrate.
24: Demonstrations are planned in more than 100 cities and towns across the U.S. It's being organized by the group All of Us 250 in states including Texas, New York, Florida, Arizona, Louisiana, North Carolina, Illinois, and more. The group says the goal is to protest, quote, whitewashed celebrations of the 250th birthday of the country, instead pushing for, quote, a place where freedom and equality are for all. There will be rallies, marches, and demonstrations, but the group stresses that they should be peaceful and no violence of any kind will be tolerated. All of Us 250 is partnering with other groups, including 5051 and the Women's March for the Day of Protest. In New York, Tanya J. Powers, Fox News.
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26: After seeing mostly sunny skies and a high of 79, tonight will stay mostly clear with a low of 58. And our Sunday will be partly sunny with a chance of scattered showers, but seeing even warmer temperatures, a high of 83. With your 27 storm track forecast, I'm meteorologist Tanner Blonke.
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29: Hello, and welcome once again to Healthline. I'm glad you could join us today. Now, there's some startling information. Years ago, the EPA conducted a study, and listen to this. They sampled tens of thousands of people checking for impurities in their tissue. Do you know what they found? Virtually every single person was contaminated with pesticides, terpenes, solvents, and chemicals. So it's a pervasive issue. Bottom line, it's a toxic world we're living in. The big question is, what are you going to do about it? Well, stay tuned. Dr. Levin has some nutritional insights you're going to want to hear. All right, let me introduce Dr. Neil Levin. Dr. Levin is a wellness consultant. He's a chiropractor, a nutritionist, a longtime product formulator and spokesperson for Purity Products. Dr. Levin, welcome back to the program.
30: Oh, it's great to be here with you today.
29: Hey, you know, I just mentioned it's a toxic world we're living in. The environment is absolutely polluted. And I got to tell you, I'm still shocked by what you sent me. This EPA fat tissue survey that basically shows that we're all contaminated by plastics and solvents, virtually 100% of us in our tissue. It's downright scary stuff, right?
30: Absolutely. This is a scary subject. And as you mentioned, that EPA fat tissue survey, that was done on 33,000 U.S. residents. They found terpenes, plastics, chemicals, solvents in 100% of the samples. So basically, we're all contaminated. Then the Environmental Working Group back in 2006 found that tap water in 42 states is contaminated by more than 140 unregulated chemicals. This is the craziest thing of all. They do studies of umbilical cord blood. They find dozens of chemicals in umbilical cord blood. So, I mean, what are we going to do about this? What are we going to do about this toxic environment to cleanse and detoxify our systems on a daily basis? That's the question.
29: So how do we do that?
30: Well, that's where this next generation organic juice cleanse with our special liver support blend comes in handy, because it has over 30 different superfoods. They nourish all the cells and tissues of your body. You get the vitamins, the minerals, the phytonutrients.

0: of OJC to everybody in the listening audience.
1: Now, Purity isn't saying that their organic juice cleanse can fix everything, but they are saying that it can be a compelling part of the solution. In fact, the organic juice cleanse is one of the hottest products Purity's launched probably in the last 10 years. 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
0: 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You feel revitalized, rejuvenated. You feel energy, and it doesn't take long. If you're the kind of person that's just getting very few or no fruits and vegetables every day, you're probably going to notice the difference the very first day you use it.
1: All right. Now, Dr. Levin, it's a toxic world out there, but when it comes to consuming lots of fruits and vegetables to help the body cleanse, to feel healthy, you say don't exacerbate the problem by using fruits and vegetables with pesticides and herbicides. Now, the organic juice cleanse clearly helps in that department, right? I mean, I'm looking at the label. I see organic broccoli, spinach, parsley, barley grass, wheatgrass, raspberries, strawberries, all organic. I mean, this stuff sounds, first of all, delicious and super healthy.
0: Oh, right. I mean, juicing, let's face it, it's a great idea, but I don't like using commercial produce that's laden with pesticides, herbicides, and fungicides. I mean, I want to concentrate up the vitamins, the minerals, the antioxidants, the phytonutrients, but I certainly don't want to concentrate the pesticides, right? And that's why I love this organic juice cleanse, because it's organic juice without the mess, without the hassle. It tastes great. We're getting the phytonutrients, the antioxidants, the vitamins and minerals from 30 organic superfoods, fruits, vegetables, berries. In essence, we've done the hard work for you. We've done the juicing for you. The greens in Organic Juice Cleanse, they're farm fresh. 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It's all there because this is made from real organic produce. We're talking cruciferous vegetables, deep dark greens, blueberries, strawberries, apples. There's green tea, carrots, cranberries, black currants, acai berry. We've done the work for you. And key, this is key. We've done it at low temperatures, locking in all the benefits of these all-star organic superfoods. You simply add water, shake it up in the free shaker cup we're going to give you today, drink it down, it tastes delicious, and then it goes to work helping you.
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0: Well, first of all, we beefed up the scoop size. It's 37% bigger. Mm. So now you're getting more of the energy boosting, revitalizing, cleansing superfoods in every scoop. We added 67% more fiber for improved digestion, elimination, for cleansing and detoxifying. It has the blueberries, the strawberries. We added broccoli, milk thistle to help the liver cleanse and detoxify the system. There's carrots for the eyes, green tea for energy and metabolism, cranberries for the urinary tract. I added acai berry. I added kale. And I've just scratched the surface here. All of these fruits and vegetables and berries specifically chosen for the incredible benefits that they give. You're going to feel better with OJC. You're going to notice it rapidly, especially if you don't get enough fruits and vegetables. And again, everybody in the listening audience today gets a free bottle of Organic Juice Cleanse plus a free shaker cup to help you mix it up into a delicious green smoothie.
1: Now, talk to us about some of the advantages of using OJC versus a regular juicer in terms of the carbs, the sugar, the fiber, and why OJC not only saves time, but it also saves you a lot of money.
0: Right. You know, I was using a juicer for years, and you know what bothered me the most? The cleanup, the mess, the hassle. It takes forever. You've done it before. You know what it's like cleaning the produce, cleaning the machine afterwards. It's minimum of 20 minutes. And, you know, if you're juicing

0: let's say, bananas and grapes, that's going to taste good. But go start juicing the parsley, the celery, the kale, the broccoli, the spinach. It's going to be hard to get that down.
1: Right.
0: How about the sheer cost of juicing?
1: Sure.
0: First, you got to go out and spend hundreds on a juicer. And then if you're going to go organic and if you're going to juice, I highly recommend that. You know, expect to spend 80, 90 bucks a week on juicing.
1: That's crazy. And another problem with the juicers is you end up throwing away all the fiber and you're concentrating the sugar. That's not good.
0: Oh, no, no, exactly. And that's one of the dirty little secrets of juicers, you know, the fact that you're throwing away the fiber, and so therefore you're concentrating the sugar. I was in the health food store the other day. I grabbed a bottle of blueberry juice, 110 calories, 26 grams of sugar
1: Wow.
0: in one serving. I grabbed a popular pomegranate juice, 150 calories and 31 grams of sugar per serving. That's crazy. And that's because they're removing the fiber in the process that they use. They're concentrating the sugar. What we do is the exact opposite. We're dehydrating the greens at low temperatures. We're maintaining all the goodness. The fiber is there, the phytonutrients, the antioxidants, the vitamins, the minerals, the plant enzymes. It's all there. One serving of Purity's Organic Juice Cleanser is only 45 calories, and that's because all the fiber is still there. Remember, this is made from real organic produce. All we're doing is removing the water at low temperatures, locking in all the goodness. You can taste it. You can taste the organic fruits and vegetables, the berries. You just add water, shake it up in the free shaker cup, get it into your system, and it goes to work helping you.
1: All right, what about the science behind these certified organic superfruits and vegetables found in the organic juice cleanse? What does the science say about getting 7 to 9 servings of fruits and greens per day? How important is that to consume those on a regular basis? And what percentage of us really get enough?
0: I look at my patient base, I would say maybe it's 1 out of 20 that gets 7 to 9. Maybe I'm wrong. Maybe it's 1 out of 50. I rarely see it. And the problem with that is that the science is crystal clear. The studies by the thousands are done and the results are in. Bottom line, if you eat more fruits and vegetables, hopefully 7 to 9 servings a day, you're going to support your focus, your concentration, definitely your energy. Your skin will look better. Helps the eyes, the brain, digestion, elimination. It's going to support your liver in its job of cleansing and detoxifying your system. Also, fruits and vegetables, they're powerfully antioxidant. Plus, they alkalize the body. That's so important. We're all too acid, and that causes leaching of calcium from the bone. So by alkalizing the body, you support your bone health. Listen, if you're a 50-pluser like me, and you've noticed that maybe your energy isn't the same, if this sounds a little bit familiar to you, and you're not getting 7 to 9 servings of fruits and veggies a day, this is one of the main reasons you're feeling this way. And that's where OJC comes in. This is your shortcut. This is the easy way to get those plant vitamins and minerals, the phytonutrients from 30 different superfoods into your system every single day. We're talking blueberries, strawberries, kale, spinach, parsley, acai berry. I mean, no one's getting this stuff, right? I mean, no one's getting this.
1: Right.
0: And when you start to add it into your system every day, you flat out feel better. It's a difference you're going to notice, especially if you're one of those people that aren't getting enough fruits and vegetables.
1: 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And on top of that, you demanded this for the first 1,000 callers. Purity is also giving away a free bottle of your awesome B12 energy melts. Now, that's a pretty great offer today. Why are you doing all this?
0: Right. Well, you know, the first thing that my patients say to me when they start using the organic juice cleanse is, Doc, I feel so much better. Doc, I have more energy. So when I think about OJC, I think about energy. And the very next thing that comes to mind when I think about energy is B12, right? I mean, you probably have known people that have gone to the doctor for shots to get B12, and they do it for their energy.
1: Right.
0: So just remember.
1: My grandfather did that.
0: Absolutely. It's common. So people that are low on energy, they go, they get that B12, they feel better. 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And if you're listening to a big station, pay attention because these things fly out the door. 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
1: 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One last time, slowly. 1-800-628-1891. All right, we're back with Dr. Neil Levin. Okay, we talked earlier about this toxic world in which we live. You sent me this list called The Dirty Dozen. Now, this is not the list of actors in that war movie from 50 years ago. This is a list of the 12 most contaminated fruits and vegetables. And let me tell you something. Unfortunately, several of these are in my kitchen right now as we speak. So what can we do about this?
0: I'm thinking about that old war movie with Telly Savalas and Charles Bronson.
1: Sure.
0: It was kind of a scary movie there. But yeah, you're right. I mean, this list is scarier because we're eating these fruits and vegetables on a regular basis. So I'm going to read it right now. This is called the Dirty Dozen List. These are the dirtiest fruits and vegetables in terms of pesticide residues in America. So listen carefully because a lot of these are in your kitchen right now. So we have apples, strawberries, grapes, celery, peaches, spinach, sweet bell peppers, imported nectarines, cucumbers, cherry tomatoes, imported snap peas, and potatoes. Now get this. Every sample of imported nectarines and 99% of the apples tested positive for pesticide residues. The average potato had more pesticides by weight than any other food. A single grape sample had 15 different pesticide residues on it, and samples of celery, cherry tomatoes, imported snap peas, and strawberries each had 13 different pesticide residues on them each. Now, I don't want to scare you away from eating more fruits and vegetables. In fact, quite the opposite is true. I've been talking for years now. I've been promoting eating more fruits and vegetables. But the point is, it's so nice that with OJC, the Organic Juice Cleanse, you're getting 30 different organic superfoods. You're getting the cruciferous vegetables, the berries, all the superfoods, and you're getting them organically, the way nature intended, and you're leaving behind what you don't want because it doesn't have any of the pesticides, herbicides, or fungicides.
1: Now, Dr. Levin, we're talking today about Purity's brand new organic juice cleanse, the Berry Surprise Edition. 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Talk to me about it.
0: I like the way you put that. And, you know, let's face it, most of my patients aren't getting nearly enough fiber. In fact, according to the Journal of the American Dietetics Association, only 5% of us are getting enough fiber. And that's a disaster because fiber promotes healthy bowel movements. You know, you need to have a bowel movement at least once a day. That's critical. We're talking about cleansing here. You have to clean out that GI tract. But on top of that, fiber promotes healthy cholesterol levels, triglycerides, blood sugar. Pat, it promotes a healthy body weight. You know, it helps you stay full longer. So many people, when they start adding fiber to their diet, they actually drop a few pounds. That's pretty common. It promotes digestion. It promotes absorption of nutrients. It even reduces bad breath and body odor. So fiber is an all-around great thing to have. The USDA, the American Heart Association, the National Cancer Institute, the American Dietetics Association, they all promote getting more fiber. And that's why OJC is so great. If you're not getting enough fiber, OJC has a full 5 grams of both soluble and insoluble fiber. You eat the food, you extract the nutrients, and then you want to get the waste out of your system rapidly. That's what fiber does for us.
1: 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Now, Doc, let's break this down. I'm looking at the list of ingredients here, and it sounds amazing. I mean, you've got the organic blueberries, you've got the strawberries, the cranberries, the red raspberries, you've added organic broccoli, spinach, kale, parsley, wheatgrass, oatgrass, green tea, acai berry, apples, beets. I mean, you even added a liver support blend, plus a full 5 grams of fiber. This is quite a list, and it's all organic, right?
0: Oh, yeah. I mean, this is an amazing compilation of nutrients, all carefully chosen for the specific benefits that they deliver. We're talking carrots for the eyes, beets, black currants, digestive enzymes for digestion. I added spirulina and chlorella, those blue-green algaes that are super healthy for us. ARP Magazine ranks spirulina as the number one superfood for extending your lifespan, and chlorella supports the liver in heavy metal detoxification. I added flaxseed, important for a man's prostate, good source of omega-3s. Parsley is a great one. It's full of chlorophyll. It's great for the heart and the arteries, but also it fights bad breath. A new one that's new on the list, Sassandra berry, great for energy, powerfully antioxidant, and it's great for sharp focus and concentration. That Sassandra berry is amazing stuff. So the list goes on, and all of them were specifically and carefully chosen. They're all organic. And when you get these superfoods, these organic superfoods into your system every day, it's not subtle, folks. You notice a big difference, especially those of you who get very few fruits and vegetables. You're going to notice a difference the very first day you use it.
1: Now, Dr. Levin, funny thing, a friend of mine wanted to do a juice cleanse and spent probably close to $200 buying one of those in the store with a handful of fresh pressed juices. And I mean, it's a fortune just for a 3-day cleanse. And what do you do after that? Talk about this, and how often do you want people taking OJC, the organic juice cleanse?
0: Right. I've seen those online, $200 for a 3-day cleanse. I mean, what the heck are you going to do after that? You do a cleanse once a year or twice a year, and then that's it? I mean, do you breathe in chemicals once or twice a year or every day?
1: Every day.
0: Do you eat foods that have pesticides or herbicides and contaminants once or twice a year or every day?
1: Every day,
0: right? So cleansing and detoxifying isn't something you do once or twice a year. I mean, like, right. Would you shower once or twice a year?
1: I got a better one. Would you vacuum your house once a year?
0: Exactly. So the bottom line is, we want to think about getting this junk, this toxic junk, out of our systems on a regular basis. Now, the first way you do that is making sure you have enough fiber, because that's how you flush out the GI tract. You want to eat the food, extract the nutrients, and rush the waste out of your system rapidly. 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And they do it every single day because you come in contact with toxins every single day. This is a soft, gentle, supporting cleanse. It's not a harsh cleanse like that 3-day cleanse sure. your friend did, right? So how often do you use OJC? You use OJC every single day because this is a supplement. It fortifies the body. It adds those superfoods, the antioxidants, the phytonutrients, the vitamins and minerals from these super healthy foods. And at the same time, it supports your liver in its job to cleanse and detoxify your system.
1: 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And on top of that, for the first 1,000 callers from today's show, you're going to get a bottle of your awesome B12 energy melts. That's incredible. But Dr. Levin, if there was one thing you wanted our listeners to take away from today's show, what would it be?
0: Well, I guess bottom line, I mean, my patients, I'm sure our listeners, they're just not getting enough fruits and vegetables on a regular basis. I mean, the FDA, the National Cancer Institute, the American Heart Association, they want us getting 7 to 9 servings of fruits and vegetables a day. No one's doing that. And yeah, juicing, this is a popular option and it works great, but let's face it, it's messy. It's a huge hassle. It takes forever. Plus the cost of going out and shopping and buying all that produce, sure. it gets really expensive. And that's what I love about the Organic Juice Cleanse. This is your shortcut. This is juicing made simple. It's the easy way to get these 30 different superfoods we've been discussing here today into your system every single day. 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You notice you feel better. You feel supercharged. You feel sharper. And this is going to happen to pretty much everybody out there that tries OJC. 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
1: 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I am your host, Steve Summers. Before we jump in today, let me take a step back because I remember this conversation like it was yesterday. I was talking to Dr. Neil Levin just a few years ago, and I asked him, I said, Dr. Levin, if you were stuck on a desert island, what key nutrients would you take? Because, you know, it's confusing for us. There are so many vitamins out there. What is the most important one? If you're like me, I don't want to take 10 to 20 pills a day. I just don't. So anyway, Dr. Levin said, Steve, we're working on this. A few years went by, and folks, here we are today. And on the show to talk with us about that, Dr. Neil Levin is here. He's a chiropractor, nutritionist, and high-level advisor to Purity Products. Dr. Levin, I remember that conversation. I do. Welcome back to the show.
2: You know, that's funny. I remember that conversation as well, and you weren't the only one who had asked me that. I've had so many patients over the years ask me just about that. Doc, you know, if you were stuck on a desert island and you could only have one thing, what would it be? Or, Doc, I don't want to take... I'm giving them five or six formulas. Doc, I just want one thing. And this super pill is the answer to that question. I brought that question back to Purity Products and I said, look, this is getting unruly. I mean, I'm giving my patients a multi. I'm giving them fish oil and krill oil. If they're over 45, they need the CoQ10. Mm-hmm. All the multis are underpowered in terms of vitamin D. So I'm giving them vitamin D. The B12s and all these multis are wrong. Folks over 50, 60 can't absorb it. I'm giving them a B12.
1: Right.
2: And they're walking out of here with a bag of pills and they're rolling their eyes at me. So I said to Purity, I'm like, guys, we got to come up with one super formula is what I called it. And they came back. It took them about a year to do it.
1: Wow.
2: And they came back with the super pill. And this is the answer. When I have somebody that says, I just want one thing.
1: Right.
2: This is what I give them, Steve, because this is the multivitamin. I'm talking about a world-class multivitamin. So this is your krill oil. It's your fish oil. It's your CoQ10. This has got as much lutein, Steve, as an eye formula. A full 10 milligrams of a very high-end lutein. It's got the astaxanthin for the eyes.
1: Wow.
2: Steve, there's 2,000 international units of vitamin D. This has got the right B12 for folks in their 50s, 60s, 70s to give them that energy that they want. This is the answer. If you're only going to take one thing, hands down, the super pill is it.
1: Well, I remember the conversation very well. And to be fair, it had to have been one of those ding light bulb moments, right? I mean, this is actually huge because there is no other multivitamin on the market, at least I know of, that does this.
2: Yeah. There is none. And, you know, it's like, what do you need to take? Let's check the boxes. What do people have to take? You have to take an omega-3, whether it's fish oil or krill oil.
1: Check.
2: I like both because that's just critical for brain health and heart health, visual health. It makes your skin look great. It makes all the cells of the body work effectively. According to a recent study, 98% of us are low in omega-3s, you must take an omega-3. That's
1: right.
2: In here. You have to take vitamin D. If you're above Atlanta, let's say, you have to take vitamin D because for the whole winter, you're not making any. And then if you slather on the sunscreen in the summer, you're still not making any. And vitamin D is critical for everything. It signals to a tenth of the human genome. It's important for muscle health, eye health, immune health, brain health, happy mood. You want to feel good? It's your vitamin D. You got to get that in there. The average multi, Steve, is going to give you 400 international units. That's a joke. The super pill has a full 2,000 international units.
1: That's huge.
2: Of vitamin D.
1: That's huge.
2: A meaningful dose.
1: Yeah.
2: And the list goes on and on. It's 100 milligrams of CoQ10. It's the right B12. So what I hear from my patients, let's say they come in on a Monday and they're, you know, have some neck pain or back pain. I want to see them again later in the week. They come in and they're like, wow, doc, this makes a difference. This isn't like a regular multi where you take it and you hope it's going to work.
1: Right.
2: This is like, wow, I feel better. Once people start on the super pill, this is just something they get over and over and over.
1: Well, the way I view this, so this is kind of a next generation new frontier of supplementation. It's where one simple pill that you have in your Elite Multi that you're talking about, an Elite Omega-3, you said, with krill oil and fish oil, and then you augment that with the cellular energizers like Coenzyme Q10, talked about astaxanthin and lutein for the eyes and skin, and even ginkgo, which I don't think you mentioned, for brain health. Now, that is a great idea right there, because we get a little bit older, things slow down. Ginkgo is great for brain health. I mean, does this all surprise you that it's never been done before?
2: You know, I've always been surprised that it hasn't been done before, but, you know, I don't get involved in the intrinsics, but mm-hmm. when I talk to Jan over there at Purity, Jason over there, you know, this took them over a year to put together, because to get everything stabilized, because with the fish oil and the krill oil and then the multi, to make everything work just right wasn't easy. But then the benefits are so great. Let's go to this recent study. This okay. is a recent large randomized study. This is on multivitamins.
1: This would be now, interesting. Let me tell you something.
2: The multivitamin they used isn't half the multi we're talking about right now. So this is a randomized, double-blind, placebo-controlled study
1: okay.
2: performed by researcher Steve from Wake Forest University School of Medicine in collaboration with Brigham and Women's Hospital in Boston. That's an affiliate of Harvard. So very high-end study. 2,262 older men and women, average age 72. This was published in September 2022, so very recent.
1: Yeah.
2: What the researchers found was nothing less than shocking. They did the study over 3 years. They gave them cognitive tests at baseline. So that's thinking tests. How is this person thinking? Okay. Everybody was normal cognitively when the test began.
1: Mm-hmm.
2: Now, 3 years later, they redid the cognitive test. Some were on placebo, of course. Some were on the multi. The multivitamin slowed cognitive decline, Steve, by 60%.
1: No way.
2: You would have thought this would have been trumpeted from the hilltops, but you know what? The media, they love to come out and pan
1: oh, yeah.
2: vitamins. So when, no. God forbid, a study comes out that doesn't show the vitamin did an amazing mm-hmm. job, that's big headlines. Yeah. But this,
1: 60.
2: This is major, and it's from Harvard. It's from Wake Forest, Brigham Young Hospital. It cut down cognitive decline by 60%. So that's just outstanding.
1: That's
2: Let me
1: amazing.
2: Tell you something. The multi we're talking about here, the super pill, is yep. order of magnitudes better. You know, just the nutrients are better. So you asked me about ginkgo before.
1: Yes.
2: So when you combine a multi with ginkgo biloba, which has wonderful support for the brain, along with krill oil and fish oil, incredible support for the brain, B vitamins, so important for the brain. And then you add our elite lutein, which has tons of brain benefits, along with skin benefits and eye benefits. This becomes just an outstanding brain formula, on top of it being great for the heart and energy. The first thing people are going to notice is energy. But this is going to work. This is protecting your brain. We all want to age gracefully. The super pill is going to help you do just that.
1: You mentioned something a while ago, why it took a year to develop this. Purity Products has been around for 25 plus years now, so they don't do anything halfway. I mean, no. You put the components together, and you want to make sure that it works. And when it does, you want to tell people about it, just like the super pill. It can deliver a multiple mode of action that goes way beyond just a basic multivitamin. And it boils down to what you like to call a difference maker in nutritional technologies. If you can, explain the savings here and why this is so advanced. Because I know savings is so important for so many people out there.
2: Wow, that is like such a great point. Because, you know, people used to complain about the sheer amount of stuff I would give them, right? Mm-hmm. They were also rolling their eyes at my receptionist when she gives them the number for the cost of it. Because if you're talking about, if you go out and buy a very top quality multivitamin, and then you're going to get some krill oil and some fish oil, and you're going to get CoQ10, and the top selling CoQ10 brand is 100 milligrams. We have 100 milligrams right here.
1: Mm-hmm.
2: You're going to get an eye formula with 10 milligrams of a very good lutein. So I can't see doing it for less than, and you're going to get a vitamin D formula and maybe a high-end B12.
1: Yeah.
2: I don't see you doing it for less than $200. And you know, since you're bringing up money, the fact that Purity is letting folks try a full 1 month supply of this for $9.95, I mean, that is really, you know why they do it, Steve?
1: Why?
2: Because they want people to try it. They know this is a superior product. They're not out to lose money, Purity Products. But in essence, when you get this, they're pretty much losing money, because I think the first 1,000 calls even getting free shipping. You'll know that better than me. But I mean, between the shipping and the cost of the vitamin, they're out big money when someone gets one of these. But they know once people say, see, wow, this is really a lot better than what I was taking, they're going to want to continue.
1: You know, I think this is a good time to clarify how Purity can claim things like better joint comfort in just 7 days with the Purity Super Pill. Because, hey, let's be honest here. I mean, you can't get this benefit from a regular multi out there. It just doesn't exist. Characterize why adding the omega-3s to Purity Super Pill really leverages the science of these omega-3s from krill to reduce joint pain from exercise and activity in just 7 days.
2: This is a great study. This is double-blind, placebo-controlled out of the Journal of the American College of Nutrition. And Steve, this was done on only 300 milligrams of krill oil. It was a high-end krill oil, but it's 300 milligrams. Mm-hmm. We use 500 milligrams of krill oil, and we use something called phospho-boost krill oil. So what have they done here? They've taken out more of the sea salts, and by doing that, they concentrate up the omega-3s and the phospholipids. And so this is a really, really good krill oil. So you're going to get this benefit and then some. So in this study, in just 7 days, the folks that had knee discomfort, and I think these folks, if I remember correctly, were in their 50s. In just 7 days, Steve, they were 28% more comfortable.
1: Wow.
2: They didn't do anything different. They weren't exercising or using PT or taking NSAIDs. They added krill oil.
1: Right.
2: In 30 days, they were 38% more comfortable. Now, researchers didn't stop there. They checked their joint flexibility, their joint functionality, all improved. On top of that, they measured something called C-reactive protein, which is a marker of inflammation. And we want to see that go down. And in this study, the folks on krill oil, C-reactive protein moved nicely in the right direction, showing that not only were people more comfortable, more functional, but their blood levels of this substance C-reactive protein were improved. So all around, tremendous benefit. This happened in 7 days. So I can say unequivocally that if you have joint discomfort, especially knee joint discomfort, because that's what this study was on, just krill oil seems to work just wonderful for making people more comfortable. So if you get this Purity Super Pill and you have the common aches and pains that come along with aging or overuse or being a weekend warrior, once you start to use this for about 7 days, you should feel more comfortable.
1: Well, this is a win-win, because if you take something that's going to make you feel better, going to make your joints feel better, you're going to want to exercise and have more activity on top of that. So
2: that's universal. Yeah. When I'm a chiropractor, so I see that all the time. They come in here, they're complaining, I can't exercise, I can't play golf, I can't play tennis, hiking's not comfortable anymore, I can't play with the grandkids, everything hurts. I'm going up and down the stairs, whatever it is, and I start adjusting them. And once they feel better, they get back to doing the things they want to do. So yes, any therapy, any intervention that's going to help folks feel more comfortable tends to make them happier. And when you're happier and you're more comfortable, what do? You want to get back to your life, whether it's tennis or golf or hiking or playing with the grandkids or shopping or just doing more things. And we want all our customers to get out there and enjoy their lives.
1: 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I'll give out that number here in just a couple of minutes. Let's bring Dr. Neil Levin back online here with us. And as you're talking, I'm sitting here hearing this cash register going off. If I was to go out and swallow all 15 to 20 vitamin pills a day with somewhere between $200 and $300 a month. You've gone through this whole litany of things, but one of the things that you haven't mentioned just yet, you've checked off literally all of the boxes here, but you insisted that Purity include 100 milligrams of coenzyme Q10 in this formula. Now, that's for energy, right?
2: Yeah. 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Mm-hmm. 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
1: Okay.
2: When you eat some food, whether it's fat, carbohydrates, protein, the body takes those, it absorbs them, it brings them to the cells. Once in the cells, it gets into the mitochondria. And those are your little blast furnaces. That's where you turn food into cellular energy. Well, one of the linchpins to turn food into cellular energy is CoQ10. Mm-hmm. You need lots of CoQ10 to effectively make your food into cellular energy. Now, when you were 20, Steve, you made oodles of CoQ10. By the time you're 70, that number is cut in half. So when you look at a 70-year-old, they're not really moving like a 20-year-old, right? So but the question becomes, can you by orally ingesting CoQ10 in supplement form, bump your levels back up? And the answer is yes. But CoQ10, it's absorbable, but when you take it with krill oil, it goes up. It's much better absorbable. So maybe 4 or 5 times better absorbed.
1: Nice.
2: And that's what we have it. We have in this krill oil, fish oil matrix. Now, one other point in CoQ10, for those out there listening that take a statin drug, and you know, a ton of folks over 50 are on statins. They're one of the best-selling drugs out there. And we're not going to pass judgment on statins here. But the point is, if you're using a statin to lower your cholesterol because your doctor told you to, one of the side effects of statins is myalgias, is muscle pain, is discomfort. I see this all the time as a chiropractor. Mm-hmm. Folks come in and they tell me about that. It's the widely held belief is that one of the reasons people get these myalgias, these muscle aches and pains from statins, is because it lowers your CoQ10 even more. So if you're taking CoQ10, if you're taking a statin, it's going to lower your CoQ10. So if you're on statins, you absolutely want a multi that has CoQ10. You want to get that CoQ10 in there. The point is, isn't it nice to know when you're taking the super pill, this also becomes your CoQ10 formula in a very absorbable omega-3 matrix.
1: Exactly. And I'm so glad you addressed that because the energy factor in this is so vitally important. If you just join us, we're talking to Dr. Neil Levin with Purity Products. You know, one of the many ingredients in here that is a clinically validated nutrient is called lutein. Now, I know you mentioned that a little bit earlier. It's plant-based superfood from marigold flowers. It's really the centerpiece of basically every single eye or vision formula out there on the market. And you guys actually use 10 full milligrams in this formula. It helps with sharper vision, helps with macular health, glare reduction. I thought that was a little surprising, which is great when you drive at night. I mean, this is great for brain function too. So, I mean, when you consider how much is in the Purity Super Pill multivitamin, Dr. Levin, Purity Super Pill, I would say, 40 times more here? Is that right? That's a big deal.
2: Well, it's funny that you say that because I was just looking at the Supplement Facts panel on the Leading Multi just now when you started asking me this question. Mm-hmm. And they have a quarter of 1 milligram. Wow. We have 10 milligrams. 10. So yes, that's 40 times. That's the difference.
3: Huge.
2: So we have 40 times more lutein, and it's a very special lutein. It's called LuteMax 2020. Lots and lots of studies. Yes, it comes from marigold flowers. Mm-hmm. Yes, it's clinically tested. It's a top lutein in terms of research. And the research is plain. The benefits are for vision are amazing. So LuteMax 2020 improves contrast sensitivity. It improves glare threshold. So if you're driving at night and you know that glare that they can hit you in the eyes, that bothersome glare,
3: oh, yeah.
2: This protects the eyes. It protects the eyes from blue light. Blue light is a very big problem. Like if you're looking at your computer, like I am right now, mm-hmm. It's shining blue light in your eyes. Your cell phone, when you're outside, you get a lot of blue. You've heard of blue blockers.
3: Yes.
2: Those sunglasses, one of the things they do is block blue light. Too much blue light puts the kibosh on your sleep. So you're watching some TV or you're playing on your computer or your worst case scenario, you're bringing your cell phone to bed with you and looking at that, that's going to trash your melatonin and make it hard to sleep.
3: Yep.
2: Well, if you have enough lutein, it's almost like an internal blue blocker. It's protecting you from blue light. So, I mean, and it also boosts something called BDNF, that's brain-derived neurotrophic factor. What is that?
3: It's memory, right?
2: That's actually the factor that helps your brain neurons grow and make new synapses. And so,
3: Nice. Yeah,
2: I mean, lutein, great for the eyes, great for the brain, amazing skin benefits. You take lutein and it helps make your skin look beautiful. So, yeah, this formula is just amazing. 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You get your eye formula. 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It's just three pills. They're soft gels, so they slide right down, easy to swallow. 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So that is, you know, this is one of those things you hear a lot of. You hear a lot of advertising these days,
3: right.
2: Steve. You really do. 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
3: 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Dr. Neil Levin, let's have some fun here. 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
3: All right. I have issues with my knees and my joints. 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
2: 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So, yeah, knees, I found in my practice, this is the kind of formula that just pretty much is very joint friendly.
3: All right, considering what we know about Purity Super Pill here, do you have any testimonials that you can share?
2: Oh, yeah. I did pull four, just the first few I saw here. This guy's got a fun name, Bebop from Lehigh Valley, Pennsylvania. He's in the age 55 to 64 bracket, rates at 5 stars. He says, best multi. I'm so happy switching to the Purity Super Pill.
3: Wow.
2: 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Easy to take. I feel better after just a couple of weeks.
3: Give me another one.
2: One nickname, April from Mesa, Arizona. She says, amazing. I'm 65 years old. I feel like I'm in my 30s. People say I look like I'm in my 40s. The Super Pill makes me feel amazing. I love all the Purity products.
3: All right, one more.
2: Here. Sean T. He says, so much in one pill, excellent quality. It's easier to take just one pill instead of several. Definitely a plus. I don't have time to count out pills every day, every week. 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I could tell an immediate difference while on this product. 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Amazing value, easy to take, very, very high end. So yeah, this is one of those, once people start on this, they want to continue. This is a great nutrient. And again, for $9.95, absolutely give this a try.
3: Dr. Neil Levin, we've run out of time. I better go and give out that number.
2: Time always flies by, Steve. Thanks for having me.
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0: 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Philip is in Los Angeles. Hi, Philip. How are you?
1: Hello, I'm okay. How are you?
0: Better than I deserve. What's up?
1: Well, I'm having difficulty staying away from new debt, and I'm on baby step number two, and I'm having difficulty with budgeting.
2: Okay, Philip.
0: Those would go together. That makes sense.
2: Yeah. Is it any type of like business debt or all consumer debt in your household that you're trying to stay away from?
1: Consumer.
2: Okay. Any specific type that you find yourself in a lot?
1: Credit cards and medical.
2: Medical and credit cards. What's going on with the medical?
1: Just having difficulty with the copays and doctors and dentists and things like that.
2: Okay, more just routine type medical things, or is there an ongoing sickness or concern?
1: Routine,
2: okay.
0: How old are you?
1: 49.
0: How many kids you got?
1: Zero.
0: Okay, are you single?
1: I'm married.
0: Okay, and what's your household income?
1: I would guess $45,000 a year.
0: What do y'all do for a living?
1: My wife is in clerical, and I work in a grocery store as a courtesy clerk.
0: Okay. It doesn't sound like you guys are peeking out on your careers.
1: Correct.
0: Yeah.
1: I'm not. My wife is okay.
2: With hers, you mean?
1: Yes.
2: Okay. But $45,000 in Southern California.
0: For two people working 40 hours, you're not working 40 hours.
1: Yeah, I'm not working 40 hours a week. That's right. I'm a part-timer.
0: Yeah. Yeah. Why?
1: Just the way that the company does it.
0: No, why are you not working 40 hours doing something?
1: I'm looking for a 40-hour week job, and it's hard right now for me.
2: Have you ever had one, a different type of career?
1: I've done other things with cashiering and with driving.
2: Okay.
1: And yeah.
2: Okay.
0: Is there something that's that you are facing or that you're trying to work your way through that we're not understanding here that's keeping a 49-year-old man from getting a job and holding it down?
1: Yeah, a lot of emotional stuff, a lot of baggage, a lot of, I have a long history.
0: Okay, and so that's also playing into the medical bills, right?
1: Right.
0: Okay, all right, now that makes more sense. Okay, little more mercy then. All right, and so here's the thing. There's a connecting line here between these things. Let me kind of walk through it. So the emotional healing produces a version of Philip that allows him to work more and earn more, which allows him to have more money to budget. And so the actual cause of some of the things you called about goes all the way back to you completing your healing journey. Is that logical to you?
1: Yes.
0: Yeah. And so, in other words, the stronger version of Philip we have that's got the scars of the past healed enough to function.
2: Yeah.
0: At full capacity. And then that version of Philip works 60 hours, two jobs, three jobs. And that version of Philip brings home a lot more money than $45,000 in Los Angeles.
2: Yeah.
0: Okay? And that changes the whole budget transaction.
2: It does. But I also have Dr. John Deloney in my head, Philip, where he is, he leans into, you have to have action as well. I'm all about you healing from, you know, what it is, but there's been a pattern, it sounds like, most of your adult life where you've haven't gone beyond what you're doing now. And I think it's a both ands. Yes.
0: Yeah,
2: I do think,
0: I agree.
2: But you have to
0: action in the healing
2: yes,
0: step.
2: And the action of getting up at

0: 6 a.m., going to a job, getting dressed, getting out the door, being somewhere with an accountability of being on time, working hard and exhausting yourself till 5 p.m., 6 p.m. for dinner, and you leave and go home. There's a confidence and a rhythm.
1: That'll double your income.
0: That is good for you, Philip, paired with being able to, you know, unpack what you need to unpack and understand yourself and not have high levels of anxiety, all of that. But I think it's a both and. And so if I were you, I think it's part of your healing journey to go and be productive, because I think that's going to give you some confidence. And when you get paychecks in that are double what it is now, and you can sustain sustain you and your wife, and you're not behind, and you're not so stressed and bogged down and feeling like, oh my gosh, I don't know how we're going to make the next paycheck. Some of that confidence of, hey, look, we're literally bringing in tangible money, double mm-hmm. what we were. And that, not that money brings you confidence, but you know what I'm saying? Like it will give you a sense of pride and dignity that I think is really good for you, Philip.
1: Adds swagger to your walk.
0: Versus being home till 11, working a half day, or you know what I mean? Like I think there's a level of that busyness and productivity that's going to be really good for you, Philip. Exactly. And you have to stay current on your bills. There's a point that, there's not going to be much of a choice, or you guys are going to get behind and live off credit cards for the rest of your life. And that's going to cause more stress and anxiety. So
1: what I would do that'll help push you into that is to go back all the way to the beginning of the call and answer your actual question was, okay, I'm struggling with budgeting and I'm struggling with debt, staying away from debt. And so the way you fix both of those things is the same way we're talking about this other issue, with great intentionality and action. So the intentionality is, I'm going to ask you to pretend that someone is paying you $100,000 a year to manage this couple's budget in Los Angeles. And this couple's budget has a husband named Philip. And if you were paid to do that, you could do it.
0: Yeah,
1: and you could sit down. I talk to you. You're an intelligent guy. You can sit down and do a budget. And we'll hook you up with Every Dollar, the budgeting app. And you and your wife sit down and you say, all right, we're going to tell every dollar before it gets here what to do. And then we're going to stick to that. That's intentionality. Then when you're doing that and you know, there's a problem, then you've got to say, well, the reason we're doing all of this is to get out of debt and stay out of debt. So we're not going to use debt to fix our problems anymore, or our impulses, or our whatever. But the reason debt is popping up is you don't have a good, solid, detailed plan. Because if you got a good, solid, detailed plan, it's going to point out that you need more income. And
0: absolutely,
1: you're going to go get the income.
0: Well, and I would assume your rent and Los Angeles has got to be most of your paycheck. I mean, if you're bringing home four grand a month.
1: Not even.
0: Yeah. Two grand a month. I mean, I don't know. I think that there's, when you start to look at the math and see, you guys would probably be, I mean, you're probably already cutting back, but I would cut up the credit cards, not make it an option. And that will force the math to show you that the income really is the major problem here.
1: Exactly. So two sides to the equation, folks, the income side and the outgo side. You want to win, you got to beat both of them. You need to be increasing your income, constantly thinking about long-term and short-term. What can I do to get the income up? And what can I do long-term and short-term to get the outgo down? Sell the stupid car? Sell the boat? I don't know. What is it? What's in your way? What's keeping you from winning? When I'm done talking to you, you're still going to be okay, and I'm still going to be okay. But what's keeping you from winning?
2: If you're waiting for the perfect interest rate before you buy a home or refinance, that moment sadly may never come. 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
10: Hey.
1: Just like we told the last guy, 100% of people who win at anything do it with intentionality. 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No one accidentally is married for 45 years. Sharon and I are getting ready to hit 44. 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No one accidentally raises great kids. It's a lot of work and a lot of intentionality. No one accidentally stays in shape. 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Okay? And so, you got to do everything intentionally. 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Jackson, Tampa. Hi, Jack. How are you?
11: I'm all right. How are you?
1: Better than I deserve. What's up?
11: So I've got a couple of questions. Fresh out of school. I just graduated from the University of Tennessee last year.
1: Go Vols.
0: Go Vols. Living in, well yeah. done.
11: Go Vols.
1: Yeah, what's your degree in?
11: I got a degree in supply chain management.
1: Whoa, good for you. Killer. You landed the first big job?
11: I did. Well, it's actually a construction job, so not exactly what I studied, but Yeah, so.
1: What are you making?
11: I got a pretty solid job. I'm making 80 grand a year.
1: Straight out of school. That's sweet. Good for you.
11: Yes, sir. Thank you. So I guess the main question I have is, my girlfriend is still in school and she does not have an income right now. She's in school to get her DPT, so Doctorate of Physical Therapy. And then at which point she will be in debt at around 70, she'll be around 70 grand in debt after getting out of school. Mm-hmm. I currently am saving for a ring. I don't have any debts at the moment.
1: Good.
11: I just don't have a ton in my savings and I'm worried that once that 70 grand hits, I mean, assuming things go well with my girlfriend, which I fully do plan on, I plan on getting engaged and all that stuff. But I'm just kind of looking at that and it's a little nerve wracking to have that kind of
1: good
11: over my head.
1: Well, you're a supply chain guy. You're looking down the field, down the line and seeing what's coming. Way to go, man.
11: Yes, sir.
1: Like you were trained to do. Congratulations.
0: So are you worried that you won't be able to make the payment?
1: Or clear it up?
11: I'm just not. I'm worried that I won't be able to clear it up.
1: It's, when does she graduate?
11: I think she'll graduate in about a year, mm-hmm. but she won't start having a job until, I think she said, October.
1: Why?
11: Not of next year. I think it just takes a little bit of time. They've got to pass a couple certifications outside of school.
0: Through the summer, she'll do that. Okay.
1: So she's got to pass her board.
0: And then when she gets a job in October of next year, what will she be making? What's starting salary for her?
1: 60 to 80.
11: It's looking like around 80 to 90K.
0: Okay.
11: Yeah.
0: Why don't you just live off your, assuming you guys get married in that time period, why don't you guys, live off your income, which will probably be up a little bit more of 80, and then throw her income at her debt, and you guys are out in a year.
11: Okay. But I'm just looking at my savings. I've currently got around 3 grand in a high yield savings account, like two grand in a 401k.
1: Yeah, but you've been working a whole month.
11: Okay.
0: And she's gonna have an income, Jack. She'll have an income.
11: Right.
1: If you save like a crazy man between now and the time you get married, when would you think you get married? Before October of next year?
11: No, definitely not.
1: Okay.
11: Oh. Probably the next 2 to 3 years, hopefully.
1: Why?
0: He's like, whoa. I'm saving for a ring, but
11: marriages, rings. That's a lot coming down the pike. And I'm sort of, she doesn't live with me, but we do hang out a lot. I live with my brother, but we kind of, I pay for most, pretty much everything, which I'm comfortable doing. And
1: you don't need to be paying for anything of yours until you're married. And you need to be piling up cash. Buy a ring in cash, have an emergency fund in cash, and then pile up cash if you're engaged to where I think by the time you get married, and you probably need to get married sooner than you're thinking, but by the time you get married, you'll probably have enough to pay it off or almost pay it off, and then the two of you will be making $200,000 between the two of you by then. My gosh, man, you'll be able to knock it out in no time.
11: Okay. Well, that makes me feel a little bit better.
0: But listen, too, this is not your responsibility to pay on her debt until you are married.
1: So exactly. Do not pay a dime of it.
0: Yeah, so if you did your way and you guys got married in 3 years, though, then you shouldn't be stressed about it because
1: her problem.
0: Yeah, that's her problem, not yours at that point.
1: Yeah.
11: Mm-hmm.
1: Yeah. But if you're getting married, she passes her boards, she gets a job in October, you get married in October, you might not have 70 by then stored up, but you might. You really might. That's 18 months from now. You're making 80, 90K, and you don't have any expenses. So what the flip are you going to do with all that money?
0: It's 70,000.
1: I know.
0: He's making
1: 18 months.
0: Yeah. So, I mean, he's going to probably save for the wedding, save for a ring. Yeah. Yeah, there's some stuff. But all that to say, you guys together, once you are married, yes, you'll be fine. I appreciate the caution and a little bit of that unease because if I am Jack and I'm like, okay, I'm debt-free, I'm now going above my net worth and saving, and then I'm going to have this massive debt entering my life once I get married. That can feel weighty for sure, but that's just so emotional. It's not logical. When you look at both of the numbers of what you guys are making, you'll be fine.
1: And, I'm bragging on you, Jack, about getting your degree in supply chain. Your decision-making paradigm that you're taught, your method of thinking that you're taught in order to get that degree can work against you as you're planning this marriage, and you can you'll get paralysis of the analysis and go, "We'll get married in 8 years." No, you need to just old man to young man, get married.
0: If she's the one, yes.
1: Yeah. If this is, if you're going to get engaged, don't. Yes. We don't need 73-month engagements. Good Lord. All because you overanalyze stuff. So don't analyze it. Get done. Get it done, man. And you know, you're going to be okay. Both of you got great careers. Both of you, neither one of you did stupid degrees in left-handed puppetry or something. You both got the ability to step out of school into 80 grand. Nope. I mean, not many degrees do that. So pretty strong. Pretty strong. You guys are going to be fine. Don't use your training and overanalyze getting married. Just do it. Jeff is in Raleigh. Hey, Jeff, what's up?
6: Hey, guys. Thanks so much for taking my call. Long-time listener.
1: Thanks.
6: First-time caller.
1: Mm-hmm.
6: So I have essentially completed baby steps 1, 2, and 3.
1: Good.
6: I got rid of the stupid truck, $60,000 truck, $1,200 a month payment. That's gone and out the window.
1: How painful was that?
6: Married. Oh, it still hurts.
1: What kind of truck was it?
6: But a 3500 Silverado. Sweet. I pulled a trailer all over the country. So
1: that was hard to sell. That's a great truck. Good for you. You manned up, did the right thing. You're acting like a grown-up. Way to go.
6: If I could have built one, I'd have built that one. So it sucked, but it was the right thing to do.
1: Yep.
6: According to you, and it seems to be.
1: It is the right thing to do, but I hate it. I'm with you. I hate it.
0: How can we help, Jeff?
6: So I'm 29. I'm married. I have 2 kids. We have essentially eliminated our debt to this point outside of our home and a HELOC that we took out on the home to help eliminate that debt. We had almost $80,000 in credit card debt. That the HELOC paid off, which took, you know, the interest down to 6% with the HELOC over 20 years versus, you know, $3,000 a month in credit card bills that we were paying.
1: Well, you're not in baby step 3 then. You didn't eliminate the debt. You moved it.
6: So, yeah, so that was kind of my question is, should my next step be
1: pay off the HELOC? Yes.
6: Okay.
1: Yes, you didn't get out of debt yet. You just moved your debt. And you can't hide from it. It's still there. So you need to draw back and punch that thing in the nose and finish it up.

0: If you're getting close to Medicare age, let me tell you what I'm seeing and hearing. A lot of you feel overwhelmed. All those parts, all those plans. Medicare feels like a maze. That's why I want you to know about Chapter. They help you make sense of it all because you're not crazy for feeling this way. People dread the decision or put it off because it just feels too complicated. Todd in Florida said he was scared to even start, but Chapter walked him through it step by step and found a Medicare plan that actually fit his life and saved him $600 a year. That's exactly what Chapter does. 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To talk to Chapter, just dial pound 250 and say Medicare. 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
1: Today's question comes from Lewis in Connecticut. How should interest from high yield savings accounts be handled? I've so far ignored the accumulating interest because of baby steps 6 and 7 still feel very surreal. Should I be entering the interest as income on the Every Dollar app to include it into paying more on the house, giving, and investing, or should I leave it in savings and let it continue to grow? It's funny. We actually have our interest as income on the Every Dollar app on our high yield savings just to be like, hey, we're making this.
0: You don't have a mortgage.
1: It's available. Do it. No, but I'm just saying in general, if you have a lot of money in savings, that high yield, it's wild what it can produce year after year. So it is a real thing that
0: if you're on baby step 6, you should not have a lot of money in savings.
1: It should be going.
0: You should have your emergency fund.
1: I know, but I just
0: felt the amount of high yield savings that is producing should be minimal. And so what that tells me is you've got a whole big chunk of money sitting in high yield savings. You should have thrown at the mortgage. That's what I think is going on, Lewis.
1: It could be that, or they could be saving for something else.
0: Yeah, I mean, 3% on $30,000 is $900 a year. That's not enough to ask this question over. Okay, you would throw that. You would throw that. You just pick that up and throw it at the mortgage. It's a no brainer. But you got a bunch of money in there. You've been saving money over there, and you've not applied your. You got all this high yield savings instead of putting on your mortgage. You need to take your dadgum mortgage and get rid of it.
1: Unless they are saving for something specific that they're going to use that money for.
0: Again, it shouldn't be $200,000 worth of something.
1: No.
0: I mean, it should be the amount you should have. I mean, you're saving for Christmas or saving for replacing a car or something like that, a vacation.
1: Okay, fair. Okay, yes. So
0: shouldn't be that much money.
1: I know. But when he said that, I was like, oh my gosh.
0: That's what you do. Yeah. But you have a lot in high yield savings because you all are doing other things with that.
1: Yes.
0: And you don't have a mortgage. Yeah, so do I. But yeah, but in that case, you would just take that interest and do exactly what you said and add it to income.
1: Sure.
0: Andrew's in Little Rock. Hi, Andrew. How are you?
2: I'm doing well. How are you?
0: Better than I deserve. What's up?
2: Yeah, thank you so much for taking my call. I'm a long-time listener, and we are very sick and tired of being sick and tired, and we are trying to figure out how to best go about, you know, getting out of debt. We currently have two junk cars that we are driving.
0: Good.
2: We both have a lot of issues, however, and we're trying to figure out if we should fix them or if we should buy another one, or in what would be a fair, safe amount to put towards them.
1: How much are the repairs costing you guys?
2: Well, right now they are asking me about $3,000 to fix the suspension and AC problems we're having and batteries.
0: What is the car? What's the car worth?
2: It's worth $3,000.
0: Well, no, you don't spend $3,000 on a $3,000 car. That's a net zero. So you don't fix the suspension, and the suspension is the big number there. All you want to do is fix the AC, and you got to put a battery in it, right?
2: Yeah.
0: Yeah, don't fix the suspension on a $3,000 car. It's gone.
2: Okay.
0: I mean, if the suspension has completely gone out to where the car is sitting on its belly on the road, which didn't happen, this is just a mechanic that looked and said, oh, your suspension's loose. Yeah, well, so what? Guess what? It's a trashy car. Of course the suspension's loose. It's worn out.
2: Mm-hmm.
0: That, as long as the car will it drive?
2: It does drive.
0: Good. It's just loosey-goosey, right?
2: Yeah. I mean, it runs fine for the most part. It does make a lot of squeaky sound.
0: Yeah,
2: we just come to talk about safety.
0: Yeah, I was driving a car that's probably worth $400 after it went broke. The main color of it was Bondo, okay? And it had 418,000 actual miles on it. It was an absolute piece of crap. And I drove that car for what felt like 10 years, 1 3-month period. And during that 3 months, all I thought about was how bad I hate this car. And I spent all my waking hours working to put money together to move up a little bit in car and pay cash. And then move up a little bit of car and pay cash. And that's why today when someone gripes about Dave Ramsey bought a nice car, well, kiss my butt. I know what it feels like to have been there, and I'm not going to drive that anymore. I don't have to. I worked my way out of that hole. So what I want you to do is get really, really mad about being here, and don't call me back in 4 years and say, I listen to you all the time. I'm driving junk cars. You need to go get out of that junk car by getting this mess cleaned up in your finances and work your butt off. Get mad about driving something that,
1: and realistically, you know, that has Andrew, squeaks. It may only last you guys another 4 to 5 months.
0: Yeah, and then
1: but save on the side. Yes,
0: throw it away and buy another $3,000 car. But don't spend $3,000 on a $3,000 car.
1: Yep.
0: Yeah, those are throwaway cars. And let me tell you guys, if you're at that level, okay, this car that I'm talking about was loaned to me. It wasn't even my car, which is even worse. And like the cops are following me around because they're like, what are you doing driving this car in this end of town? You know, and it's like, are you here to rob something? You know, and so
1: I'm looking up what
0: I was being profiled Bondo, based on my car.
1: Bondo,
0: right?
1: And is. So,
0: you don't know what Bondo is?
1: I don't think so.
0: Bondo is the filler you put in when you have a car wreck. Used to. They don't do it anymore.
1: Oh, or it's, oh, okay. It's showing it's hardwoods.
0: Well, yeah, it's a filler. Okay, if you had a dent, you would fill the dent up.
1: I got the joke now.
0: Yeah, okay. So the predominant color was dent.
1: Was
0: dent filler. Okay.
1: That makes sense. Right. I always pictured like a red door and a... Yeah. Oh, thank you, Google Image.
0: Yeah, there we go.
1: Well done.
0: Yeah.
1: All right.
0: Yeah, you sand that stuff in.
1: Oh, yeah. I see. Yeah.
0: You fill it in, and then you paint over it.
1: Okay, yeah, there you go.
0: All right.
1: Yeah.
0: Okay. So, lesson learned. Good. All right. So here's the thing, though. Guys, if you are in that market for a short period of time, it should be for a short period of time because you're so pissed off that you're willing to do anything to never drive like that again. I'm going to drive like no one else so that I never have to drive like no one else again. I'm going to pay a price to get out of this mess. And part of it is I'm going to drive a car that we have to give it a name because it's pitiful. Old Blue, Big Bessie, whatever it is, right? And you have to have a little yacht horn going. Burr. So go. If you want to buy one of those, here's where you get them. Garage sales. This is a $1,000, $2,000 car.
1: Facebook Marketplace.
0: And this Facebook Marketplace, too. This is a dog ugly car. No car dealer would even put this on their lot. It's ancient, but it has not many miles and has a lot of life left in it, but you couldn't tell it cosmetically. That's what you're looking for when you're buying a $2,000 or $3,000, $4,000 car. It's zero sex appeal, and you will get no dates if you're single based on your car. This is what you're looking for a short period of time. And you go bananas on that because a car is the thing that kills your finances. And I love cars. I've got nice cars now, but they kill your finances. And if this is going on year after year after year after year, I'm not saying drive that kind of car for 3 years.
1: Mm-mm.
0: I'm saying do it for 3 months, 5 months. 8 months, whatever, and we're just going absolutely crazy. Be sure you take pictures of it, and you can put them, you know, you can later on, you can show them to your grandchildren when you have, or your great grandchildren, and say, back in '26, we drove this car, and that's why you ain't poor no more, kid. You can do the grandpa thing, right?
1: Mm-hmm.
0: You know, we changed our family tree back in '26. You know, and because that's the stuff you're doing right now, Andrew. I'm proud of you. Now, but you're going to have to suck it up and knock it in the face. You got to get after it. You got to get pissed off. I'm not living like this. I've never been poor. I've only been broke. Poor is a state of mind. Broke is I'm passing through.

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11: Come.

0: Justin's in Chicago. Hey, Justin, what's up in your world?
1: Hi, Dave. How are you guys?
0: Better than we deserve. How can we help?
1: Okay, I think this is like a really good question for you and your daughter. How should you set up pay in a family business? That is my basic question.
2: Like market value? You pay?
1: No, like I can like go into it. So I make $120,000 a year working for my dad, mm-hmm. and I'm asked for a raise, and he just acts like I'm capped out, and there's like no other way to advance in a family business. And I'm wondering if you should be working towards shares or.
2: Wait, you feel that way, or that was told to you?
1: I feel that way. Like I haven't had a raise in 10 years, and my dad says I'm capped out. Like that's as much as we can pay you for your job.
0: Okay, so. The answer to your question overall is what Rachel said, and that is that what you should be paid in a family business is what the job pays. And okay. So if the job you're in is capped out, that's fine. But if you weren't there and your dad had to hire someone else to do that job, what would he have to pay in the market?
1: Probably now about $120,000.
0: And what do you make?
1: About $120,000.
0: Okay, then why would you make more than he would have to pay to replace you?
1: Well, that's kind of my question. That, like, it's a generational family business, and that's not how my grandpa did it. He paid his kids way more so they could save and buy more locations. It's a very large business.
0: Yeah.
1: So I'm just
0: So what I would do in that case is not to pay you more for your job, but I would give you some percentage of profits as
1: correct.
0: A family member. As an own and treat you like an owner, okay? Whether you got percentage actual ownership or whether you got paid as an owner. So what you should do in this situation or in this thing is to say, all right, let me ask you this. If you went and got a job doing what you do somewhere else, what could you get paid?
1: For the industry, it's got a little bigger. About, after a couple of years, probably about what I'm at right now, about 120, but I've been working for my dad 20
0: years.
1: Doesn't
0: matter. How long you've been working there. What matters is what the job is worth. And I think we clearly have established in this conversation, this job's worth what you're being paid. You're not being underpaid.
1: Correct.
0: Okay. And you're not being overpaid. Now, so then we separate the being paid for the job with being an owner. So you've got employee and you've got owner. And you can wear both hats. But just don't confuse them and convolute them. And so if your dad wanted to be like your granddad and move some dollars your way out as an ownership position, even if it wasn't an actual stock, but instead I'm going to give you some percentage like grandpa used to.
2: What is the profit of the company each year? Net profit?
1: Net profit about 8 to 10 million.
2: Okay. Do you have other siblings in the business?
1: I do not, but I have cousins in the business. So that's where my dad has 5 business partners.
2: And are the cousins paid just for their jobs as well? Or are they
1: paid just for their jobs, but they're paid just as much as me. Like it doesn't make any sense how they set up the pay structure.
2: Okay.
1: That's kind of, so I guess my, Dave's right. Like I can separate the job. I know I'm not overpaid or underpaid. I know I'm getting what I get for my job. But my question more is like, my dad had told me at one point, you know, give me $100,000 and I'll sell you my shares of this. And I had the money to do it. Then he reneged on that. And then he just that
0: that's says, a different
1: know,
0: discussion.
1: Wait till I'm dead. Or I just don't know how most families do it.
0: Most families do it, but they don't renege.
1: But should a dad be willing to sell the share? Should it be something gifted? I mean, for that ownership?
0: Either one's okay. There's not an ethical construct on that. Lots of the small business owners we work with sell their shares to the next generation. That's not unusual at all. Some of them allow them to participate in profits to buy out the percentages over time quickly. Some of them gift them and just gift them. And so it's not a thing. So, but there's not a, you know, your dad's not. Now, the only thing he's done that I've heard so far in this whole conversation that's wrong is reneging.
1: Yeah.
0: And so when was that?
1: That was maybe about 2 years ago. And his reasoning was he wouldn't be able to be the president of the corporation because he'd have less shares than some of his brothers and some attorney advice. I don't know. So.
0: Mm-hmm. So would you be some of his shares or all of his shares when that was the deal?
1: No, just a small port, like $100,000, like maybe like a 1% stake of his shares just for me. You know, like just to give your kid to have some, like he just doesn't want to give me something, which I understand. You know, he wants
0: to. So how many brothers are in the deal?
1: He has three brothers and two cousins in the deal. So
0: okay.
1: Of six people.
2: It's a lot.
0: And you've got cousins in the deal also.
1: Yeah, and we're all kind of trying to figure out how to get away. Like my grandpa set it up more simply because he was one person and, you know, put a cap on all of his stores to get a rent check and then gave like a 10% profit sharing. So my dad was making way more than the job entailed. But and then my great-grandpa actually just sold the business to his sons and allowed them to pay him with the profits over the years from the business. So there's a bunch of different ways, and I don't...
0: Well, here's what I think should happen for the good of the business. And all the people that we're talking about, brothers and cousins and everything else, you guys do not, your dad and his generation does not have a plan.
1: Correct.
0: And that is going to kill
2: that's
0: y'all.
2: That's the issue.
0: It's going to run off all the family members that are talented because they're going to go do something else with their life. And it's also, you know, they're holding on so tightly. Oh, God, I won't be the president. And there's no succession planning. There's no... generational agreement on what we're going to do. There may not even be good partnership agreements between him and his brothers. I don't know.
1: Right. Yeah.
0: But if they want to save this business generationally, they need to sit down starting next week and put together a partnership agreement that they all agree to, and then B, it needs to include a succession plan of what to do with you and your generation. And how to make the transition in ownership and how to make the transitions in profits. So an example would be, with what you've told me about this, that would be healthy from a mental health and a relational health standpoint. I don't know if your bunch can pull it off, but a good thing would be that you guys sit down and the brothers come up with an operating agreement that says your dad is the president until such time, regardless of his ownership position. And that allows him then to begin to transfer some of the ownership position without losing the presidency.
2: Because eventually he won't have it.
0: Yeah. Yeah. And because he can't, if he can't do good succession planning, because he has to hold on to the moment, because they're at such conflict, then you guys are going to die. The business is not going to make it. You guys are going to fight with each other, and the enemy is within. The enemy is in the building. It's no longer competition. It's no longer trying to serve the marketplace. You guys are all just scrambling for all the crumbs inside the building. That is not healthy. It's going to blow up relationships, and it's going to end the business. We see it all the time. We coach family businesses that do stupid butt stuff like this all the time. And so you guys have got to, your dad has to sit down if he wants to save it. And if he wants to save the relationship with his kids and his brothers, they need to sit down and develop an operating agreement for today that includes him continuing to be president, in my opinion, based on what you told me, for X period of time, and begin to transfer shares into the other generation. And that generation also has an operating agreement as to how this thing's run after succession. It could be that you split the business up and each of you take your store and go on your way like your grandpa used to do.
2: Mm-hmm.
0: And that might be the healthiest thing of all. But you guys not having a plan... And, you know, and then reneging on stuff to stay president is a good way to screw up the whole thing.
2: And staying so consistent for 10 years of your income and not moving one inch is deflating, right? So he either was overpaid 10 years ago.
0: Yeah.
2: And it is what it is. But there's no movement in that. There's no debt. I don't know. There's not, and not that you have to move up outside of market value. I'm not saying that. But to not have a raise for 10 years.
0: Well, that something was wrong then.
2: Yeah.
0: They either started too high or something's weird about this position or something.
2: Yep.
0: But again, that can be solved.
2: For sure.
0: By just saying, we're going to leave that income there because it's market value, but we're going to add some percentages of ownership over here and let you share in the profits, and all of a sudden he gets a raise.
2: Yep.

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0: State coaches in America, Brian Buffini, flew in from his home in California to hang out with us. We've been hanging out for a couple days, having all kinds of discussions. We get to do all kinds of fun stuff together. But we thought, hey, we better get him here on the air while he's here, and we better mine this mind. He knows more about this real estate stuff than anybody moving around out there, and have a really good discussion. Welcome, my friend.
1: It is always a pleasure, and we've had a great week, and I'm looking forward to today.
0: Yeah, if you've been listening to the show for a while, you've heard Brian on here a couple of different times. We were promoting his book, The Immigrant Advantage, and which is a bestseller years ago when that came out. 3 years ago?
1: Maybe five. We're getting
0: maybe
1: old,
0: five.
1: Dave.
0: Yeah,
1: we're
0: time gets away fast. Yep. Okay.
2: And it's not going to be Southern accents this hour either.
1: No.
2: I love listening
0: it's
2: to you.
0: It's a Southern Ireland.
2: That's it. I just like the Irish accent.
1: It's, you know, we're big into real estate in Ireland. You know what I mean? The potato famine and all that good stuff.
0: All right, let's get to this. The real estate market is a problem.
1: Mm-hmm.
0: The we've talked about it a lot here on the air, that the shortage of inventory and the weird blip on the radar called COVID drove prices up unbelievably. Mm-hmm. And they've slowed down considerably. But still, we've seen a phenomenon that we've never seen before, in that that we're currently at the oldest median age for a first-time home buyer, right?
1: Yep. 40 years of age. So median, half above and half below. How old were you when you bought your first house?
0: 22.
1: Yeah. We drove by one of your original houses.
0: That was a flipper I was doing. Flipper, last night, we're going to dinner. We drove by one of those rehabs.
2: Yeah,
0: right?
2: That's good.
1: Yeah.
2: That's good.
1: I was 23.
2: Yeah. So, Brian, this is the pain point. I feel like we hear so much. I mean, housing and buying a home is a financial goal for majority of people, mm-hmm. as it should be. Yeah. But it's just they're feeling this tension at this point, and it starts to feel hopeless, right? And we were talking
0: it
2: about social media.
0: Out of reach.
2: Yeah, we were talking about social media earlier. But I get in that algorithm, and you just see people, and it's some complaining, which I'm like, listen, I get it. It is hard. But then also it starts to feel as people start throwing facts and figures, which is why I love that you're on, because you can maybe combat some of that, mm-hmm. or affirm some of it. Yeah. But it just feels like today more than ever, than any time in the home buying process, it's harder with just the price of homes, income, and all of that. What would you say to someone that just...
1: Well, yes, the answer is correct. But if you talk to, people from the 60s and they bought a house for $8,000, they thought their arms and legs were going to fall off and they ate spaghetti for 3 years. You know, everybody feels that way.
2: Yeah.
1: Everybody also does, you see that property over there? I could have bought that in 1979 for $8 and a packet of peanuts. And now it's worth $20 million, but I didn't buy it. So, that's never going to change in real estate. What we have is what I call an anaconda's meal.
2: Okay.
1: You know the anaconda?
2: Yeah.
1: It eats like a sheep.
2: Only from the Jennifer Lopez
1: movie.
2: It
1: takes 8 months to digest it. And that's kind of where we are with real estate right now. So that COVID, free money, 2% loans. Everything jumped. COVID, people were living in small houses. Remember it was the tiny house movement. Remember that, Dave?
2: Mm-hmm.
1: Well, when we were all living together for 10 months locked up, nobody wanted a tiny house. It's like, I don't want to see you. I want an office. I want a school.
2: Yeah.
1: I want a gym. So now people got bigger houses, lower interest rates, and you had this massive jump in the market. When the Fed adjusted the rates, because they overcooked it, it was the fastest rise in rates in 120 years since the Federal Reserve existed. They intentionally stalled the market like stalling an airplane. So they intentionally put the brakes on, and the brakes have kind of been on ever since.
0: Mm. Yeah. So to backtrack a little bit, 10 years ago, the median age of a first-time home buyer was what?
1: 30 years old.
0: And so in 10 years, it went from 30 to 40.
1: Yeah.
0: And this is the highest median age since we've kept records.
1: Since we kept records, go back to 1908, the most in a decade was 2 years. It changed. That was the Great Depression.
0: Mm-hmm.
1: And then the next great change was during the war. And then we had the baby boomers and, America exploded in the housing after that.
2: Yes.
1: And so it is a shock. Mm-hmm. It is a shock to the system. And what I do here.
2: So people don't feel crazy. If people are feeling this, they're not crazy.
1: No.
2: There's a reality to it.
1: But they're losing hope, and that's the dangerous thing. You can't lose hope.
2: That's right.
1: You got to dig in.
0: We're not going to get in the loss of hope business or the sanctioning of a victim, but there's also the reality of the numbers.
1: Yeah.
0: And so based on that reality, then you've got a solution. We have to come up with a solution.
1: Sure.
0: We'll work on that throughout this time we've got together. Yep. I want to do that. Rates are pretty much just stayed the same.
1: Yeah.
0: For 3 years?
1: Yeah. I mean, look, we were heading on a nice path And

0: I thought we'd be at between 5.8 to 6.2 this year.
1: Mm-hmm.
0: And then we got Iran, you got oil, you got all that stuff, which is another blip in the screen. But I think what's going to happen is it's we might even have a slight rate hike before the end of the year. Eventually, rates are going to settle around 6. Mm-hmm. 6% is a healthy interest rate.
2: Not a bad thing.
0: You know, yeah, we remember
2: the business, it was high.
3: I was going to say, well, then that's perspective too, right? Because you have... You know, my age group that we don't remember the Carter years, right? Or the, you know what I mean? Like when they all were selling houses.
0: 1989, I was in a real estate office and we had a 10% party. We were stirring the porridge. We were dancing it up. Pizza was in. The music was playing because the rates had come down to 10%.
3: Yep.
0: So, yeah, historically, the rates were ridiculously low. I mean, 2% and 3% mortgages are artificially governmentally created. So for a government to loan a bank money at 0% is not sustainable,
3: mm-hmm.
0: especially when the government's paying 5% to the people who loaned it the money.
3: Yes.
0: So it's artificial.
3: And I saw this on one of these slides that you gave us.

0: is what I could see.
1: Okay.
0: And so they're like, I don't
2: feel like... So this is a 25 to 35-year-old man.
0: Yep, 25, 30. Well, we know that exact demographic because online gambling has gone from $5 billion a year to $150 billion a year in 3 years.
2: Mm. Thank you, DraftKings.
0: Thank you, DraftKings.
2: And you want to know why men aren't buying houses?
0: Yeah.
2: DraftKings.
0: Yeah. And remember, you couldn't have a sports team in Vegas, and you couldn't have an advertiser, and now because they all own a piece of the action,

0: Look,
1: what happens is when you have a lack of hope, as soon as I get desperate, I get stupid.
0: Yeah.
1: And you're not swinging to hit singles and doubles. You're swinging for the fence. And every time you swing for the fence, you strike out. Mm. And that's what brought the crypto bros up, too.
2: Yep.
1: They're looking for a dadgum easy money. Mm-hmm. And
3: the ladies are saving and making wise decisions.
1: Well, the women are just there. They're just going, we're just going to put some money away.
2: Yeah. The house is a bigger deal.
1: Wow.
3: Well, I can't wait to keep talking about this because there is a plan and a great way for people to be homeowners.
2: For sure.
3: And so, and you're part of that.
2: I wouldn't be here without it.
3: It's great.
1: Brian Buffini is with us. We're talking real estate this hour, what you guys all want to talk about, and we're going to help you with it. We're also going to talk about the realities of what you're doing out there.

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1: 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So he's really got his finger on the pulse of what's going on in the real estate world. He and I have been talking offline about this because we've been friends for years. And one of the conclusions I've come to, Brian, is that that the people who are feeling hopeless and are just screaming and throwing a fit on social media and yelling at boomers, you bought your house for a basket of strawberries are really too simplistic at how they're looking at this.
9: Yeah.
1: because instead of looking for a solution, they're just laying on the floor, foaming at the mouth and having a fit. Because there's a lot of different problems. Let's go back to one thing, and then I want to take this down a couple of ways. One thing you were talking about was the number of houses sold this year.
6: Yeah. 4 million it'll be this year. It was like 4.1 last year.
1: Right.
6: And the last time
1: we got about 1 million houses on the market listed.
6: On the market, yeah.
1: And that's been that way for about 4 years.
6: Yeah, almost four. And the last time we had that few homes sold was in 1995, when there were 80 million less people living in the country. So you have big population increase. All economic supply and demand. So you have 80 million more people, which is why prices are continuing to go up and will continue to go up. Mm-hmm. If you are watching YouTube, if you're watching the doom scrollers, market crash, this has fallen into the thing. It is not true. It is clickbait. It's unfortunate that some people make a living.
1: The prices are going up because there's a inventory shortage, supply and demand.
6: Supply and demand.
1: So. Yeah, you've got 100 million more people chasing the same number of sales.
6: Yep.
1: And so we've got a supply problem. We continue to have a supply problem. And that is due to several things. Mm-hmm. So there's a bill sitting on the president's desk for him to sign. He just pushed it aside a few minutes ago as we're recording this or broadcasting this. So I don't know when you folks are going to be listening to this, but something else may have happened by then. But for right now, he pushed it to the side, so he's not signing it till he gets some other political favors on some other stuff he's working on. But that bill is called the Road Act, and it had good intention. You and I agree it's full of a bunch of pork and crap, but Congress can screw up Christmas. But the idea was that they're going to limit corporate hedge fund buyers and Chinese foreign nationals and so forth from buying thousands of single family homes and starving that supply we're talking about.
6: Yeah. Allegedly.
1: They're going to limit the idea of limiting it is a good idea. It was your idea.
6: It was. I proposed it to the
1: Secretary
6: of Housing.
1: And I said it on the air, and I said, President Trump, if you're listening, and apparently he was, or somebody was, because they put the bill out like 60 days later in January. They got the bill passed, but by the time they got it through Congress, they screwed it up, putting all this crap in it.
6: Yeah, and they, you know, what was initially proposed was a great bill.
1: Limited to 350 homes, single-family homes that a corporation can own because they're stealing them from first-time home buyers.
6: 100%. So first-time buyers, and by the way, they get tax advantages. Mm-hmm. So a giant, you know, multi-billion-dollar company gets all of these tax advantages that a single family that's, you know, eating spaghetti, saving their money, can't. And so that was the intent. Now it's gotten politicized, and all of a sudden it's like, well, we're concerned about access to capital and things like that. And
1: said BlackRock.
6: Yes, because I also got a giant contribution to my campaign, right?
1: From BlackRock.
6: Right. So they gave $10 million, and Mary can give $10. So it is the deal. It's brutal.
1: One thing we could do is if you really did do it, and this bill really doesn't.
6: Yeah.
1: If you really did limit the number of the Chinese buying 5,000 houses in Memphis, Tennessee.
6: Yep.
1: Or are BlackRock doing the same thing and taking them off the market? That's thing one. Thing two you've suggested, and I like this even more, is to get the market moving, just do away with capital gains tax completely on single-family personal residences.
6: Yeah.
1: Or on personal residence, period.
6: Sure, and they can do this in a periodic way. They can do it in a structured way. Right now, it's $500,000.
1: But that's a 25-year-old law, isn't it?
6: It's $500,000, and $500,000 was different 25 years ago than it is today. It was different 5 years ago. So if you moved that to $1 million, so if you went from $500,000 to $1 million, so that first million,
1: you would stimulate sales like crazy.
6: Here's what would happen: the baby boomers, who are sitting on $89 trillion worth of assets, the baby boomers are willing to go, okay, you know what I might do? You'd actually have a temporary dip in prices because they go, guess what? I'm going to make a mill on this. Maybe I'll take $50,000 off the house to sell it quick because I want to do it while the capital gains laws change.
0: Mm-hmm.
6: They might take 50. They might take 70 off the price. They might take 100 off the price. You might have, this guy took 50. Now they have. So prices might take a little softening for a
1: while. And you put some
6: while.
1: Supply in the market.
6: A lot of supply in the market.
1: Because your median seller right now is in their 60s, right?
6: Median seller is 64 years of age.
0: Is it capital gains or is it right to buy the next home? That's stopping people, or see, both? I just don't know what the motivation is.
6: Baby boomers are sitting on
1: their houses are paid for.
6: They're paid for. They got a
0: that's
6: bunch.
0: That's fair. Yeah, and yeah, you know, they weren't buying then. Yeah.
6: Some people say that the greatest generation. They're borderline. I'm going to create some tension here for you, but they're borderline being called the greediest generation.
1: Well, we were. We're the 80s.
6: Yeah. Go, baby. Yeah. And get it. Greed
1: Gordon,
6: is good.
1: And Gordon Gekko.
6: Gordon Gekko. Yeah. Grease the hair back.
1: Exactly.
6: So the baby boom generation was the first historical generation to buy real estate, not just for a primary residence. Mm. Baby boomers bought rental properties. Baby boomers bought vacation properties. Baby boomers bought and built 8-unit apartment buildings. So brilliant. They sacrificed. They made their money. And they've done well. They've been slow to hand it over.
0: Yeah.
1: So the two things we could do from a macro perspective. And usually you and I don't reach for Washington to do anything because they screw it up, and they have in this case too, but would be to limit corporate buying and to just do away with or raise the capital gains to $1 million.
6: Yep.
1: Capital, you know, you can sell your home for up your personal residence for up to $1 million profit with no taxes at all. If you just did away with it, you could increase your inventory substantially, which would increase the flow of houses, and we get back up above a 4 million transaction rate, and you'd get the inventory going. And the third thing is, we've got to have some federal help probably pouncing on people like these idiots in California that have still not issued building permits 2.5 years later on Palisades.
6: My people. I'm from the People's Republic of California. Look, it's more homes were built in Dallas-Fort Worth last year than in the state of California.
0: The entire state,
6: which is 40 million
1: because of regulations of building permit costs and all the fees, and more. They got more fees than a French poodle. fee.
6: Very good. $167,000 the average fees for housing, just to break ground. So the fact of the matter is, there are governmental things that can happen. There are some things they're trying to do. They're actually, the one thing this current legislation does a lot of reducing requirements and restrictions and regulations on housing. They're reducing the federal regulations on housing. So that will help some things. They're going to expand, the developed property. So like, the delivered mobile home, right? So that's like, you can build it to suit, and which is a little more
1: manufactured,
6: yeah. And they're a little more structured than they used to be. So there are some things that they're doing that will help some things.
1: Okay, let's switch gears then.
6: Yeah.
1: That's stuff that we can't control if we're 35.
6: Yeah.
1: But we can control if we're giving all of our money to crypto or DraftKings.
6: Yeah.
1: We can control if we go into debt to Ford Motor Company for a $90,000 pickup, and so we don't have any money to save for a house. We can control if we don't let Citibank, what's in your wallet, screw me over with Samuel L. Jackson telling me to do it. We can control if we get deeply in debt with student loans.
6: Yep.
1: These are controllables.
6: Yeah.
1: That the individual can do to put themselves in a position where they have disposable income to start moving towards buying.
6: Dave Ramsey has a lot of answers to the real estate business. You know, somebody said, if I really hated a real estate agent and I wanted to just really screw him up, I'd refer him a couple of kids who wanted to buy a house and tell them to buy a truck first. If I really hated that realtor, okay, here they go. And what happens is, psychologically, their first major purchase is a car.
0: Mm-hmm.
6: And then they got a loan, and now they feel like they can buy a house. It's insanity, and you've screwed up the deal. Student loans.
1: By the way,
6: brutal.
1: Get married.
6: Yeah, there's a good one.
1: Cohabitating doesn't get you towards buying a house.
6: All the budgeting stuff you talk about is 101. That's why I was a Dave Ramsey fan my whole real estate career, because I'd have my clients listen to your stuff so I could help them get a down payment to buy a house.
0: Yeah, opens up margin when you don't have debt. And then patience also.
1: I got one more to add to this when we come back, and then we're going to take some calls.
6: Great.

0: talking with Brian Buffini. We're talking about real estate. The median age of the first-time home buyer has gone up from 30 years old to 40 years old in the last 10 years. We have a shortage of inventory. We talked about there's three things that the government can do. One is to lower regulations to get home building going again. Two is do away with capital gains. And three is limit corporate buying thousands of single-family homes and starving that inventory. As an individual, what can you do? Well, quit being desperate and swinging for the fence. And so stay off of DraftKings and crypto. Quit buying crap you can't afford and letting these companies screw you like Lexus. And you've got a car you can't afford for $1,250. And then you whine because you can't buy a house. It's your fault. You did that. Okay? So you got to stay out of the stupid. You got to get the stupid student loan paid off like it's some kind of pet in your house. You got to get that credit cards cut up and get Samuel L. Jackson out of your life. What's in your wallet? All of your money, apparently. But yeah, so, you know, we got to fix all of that. And then the one last thing I wanted to bring up, and I want your input on this, because you and I are about the same age, and I've been hammered negatively on this subject, because, and I was on Fox yesterday talking about it, as a matter of fact, and the anchor, John, on there is about our age, and he said, what'd you pay for your first house, Dave? And I went, $67,500. What'd you pay for yours? $88,000. What'd you do that on? $18,000 a year. Okay. Well, wages have not kept up with house prices because house prices shot up in the last 10 years due to inventory shortage and COVID garbage, right? And so wages have not kept up. That is real. However, the other thing we've never adjusted for in our psyche out there in the land of TikTok where you're 27 years old living in your mother's basement bitching about this is you've never adjusted your entitled viewpoint. Because let me tell you what was in that $67,000 house. No stove, no refrigerator, had to go buy them used, no washer and dryer, no dishwasher, no microwave, no disposal, roll-out vinyl floor on the kitchen,
1: come on,
0: and a Formica top, a chipped-up sink that had little chips in the ceramic,
1: yeah.
0: The carpet, you had to mow it because it was 7 inches tall. It was, remember Shag in the 1970s?
2: Baby. Shagadelic.
0: Yeah, Shagadelic,
3: one
0: baby.
3: One bathroom.
0: And it had 1.5 baths, and it was 1,200 square feet with right. One car garage.
1: Yeah.
0: So you can't compare that house to your little McMansion that you're bitching about that you can't afford. So you don't compare that. I grew up in a 1,000 square foot house with an unfinished basement. We had no living room furniture until I was 13.
1: Yeah.
0: And the living room wasn't as big as this desk.
1: Yeah.
0: And so, you know, you adjust all of that before you say, well, you're a boomer. You had it good. Yeah. It was easy for you. No, we didn't. I mean, I had 1.5 cars. Yeah. You guys got 3.
1: Sure.
0: You know, and so you really got to adjust for that in your expectations. And then lastly, you need to think about where you're buying. And in most markets, and you know this as better than anybody probably, basic urban growth is if you go out of town a ways,
1: yep.
0: As we say in Tennessee, out in the country, mm-hmm. It gets cheaper the further from downtown you move.
1: Yep.
2: Yeah, and look, I mean, the average home used to be 1,210 square feet, and now the average home is 2,900 square feet. And so it's much bigger.
0: And the difference in those is not necessity, it's luxury.
2: It's you know, it's what people were buying and the prices and the market and the way it went and all that kind of stuff. Here's the bottom line. You know, the first house I bought, it looked like it had been in a drive-by shooting, okay? And I was a house painter's son, you know, and I fixed it up. And there's a thing called sweat equity. Mm-hmm. And everybody watches the Homes and Garden Show. The truth of the matter is, you know, I was out here in Tennessee the other day just looking at stuff, and I was looking at the model homes, and they have them all tricked out. And they're lined up out the door, and everybody's buying the model homes. The money is not in the model home and the new construction. The money's in the old beater down the street. It looks like it needs a coat of paint.
0: Because it does.
2: Yeah. You make money in real estate when you solve somebody's problem.
0: That's how you buy, though, people.
2: Yeah.
0: You stay out of the traps, and you set yourself up, and you adjust your expectations and act like a first-time home buyer. Quit acting like you've been saving money for 25 or 30 years. You haven't. You're 27 years old.
2: Look, how bad do you want it?
0: Yeah.
2: And you know, I hear a lot of the younger folks, you know, the math isn't mathing, and I'm a lifestyle person, all this stuff. The average homeowner has 44 times the net worth of the average renter. And if you want to get on the right side of the net worth equation, the number one way people make money in America and all over the world is housing. And so I've trained in 47 Amen. Countries, and housing is the same all over the world. Food, shelter, clothing, mm-hmm. the three necessities. And so you got to fight and grind to do it. And again, I know, I think
0: Get
2: you're right.
0: Get your foot in the door.
2: People are losing hope, but people are also listening to all this garbage out
1: 100%.
2: There. 100%. You
1: totally
2: can
1: agree.
2: Do it. You can bite, yep. fight, scratch, claw. Look, I'm an immigrant, came to America, got run over by a car. I have 250 grand in medical bills in 1986. I don't know what 250 grand is worth today. It'd be a fortune. And I bought my first house, and I fought like the Dickens for it. Mm-hmm. And I literally didn't eat a meal that I didn't prepare for 3 years. But that house I bought for 107 grand. I sold it for 164. The next one I bought was 220, and I fixed it up, and I sold it for 394. And then I bought the next one, and I bought it for 900. And then I bought the next one, and it was 1.8. And I bought the next one, and that 1.8 now turned into 4. And the next one, 4, turned into 7.5 million. And so here's a house painter's son with not a dime, goes from, in 22 years, from 0 to 7.5 million. That doesn't happen by renting, and that doesn't happen with crypto,
1: yeah.
2: and it doesn't happen with DraftKings.
1: Yep.
0: Yeah, very good. Chuck is in Milwaukee. Let me get that line going. Chuck, how are you?
3: Good. How are you doing?
0: Great, man. Enter the conversation. How can we help?
3: Hey, so I'm a long-time listener. I'm a baby step worker. And so my question is, so my wife and I have worked through most of the baby steps, except for the latter ones. And we are at the point now where we're thinking about selling our house in order to be mortgage free. And I'm just wondering, is that possible?
0: That makes you move down then, right?
3: What's that?
0: So you would move down in house.
3: We'd downsize, yep.
0: Okay. Other than to be mortgage free, why would you do that?
3: That's the only reason okay. I would.
0: what's your house worth?
3: $447,000.
0: And what do you owe on it?
3: $192,000.
1: What do you guys make a year?
0: You're going to buy a $150,000 house from a $500,000 house?
3: Yeah, I doesn't make sense.
0: Are you married?
3: Yeah.
0: Don't do this.
2: He just saved you 250 grand in marriage counseling right there, buddy.
1: Chuck, do you want to do this? What is your wife saying? I am curious.
3: Our goal was to work that baby step and be mortgage free. But personally, no, I like where we live. I'd rather just, you know, buckle down, pay it off. Yeah. You know, we've got 8 or 9 years till we could pay it off.
0: That's what you should do.
2: Yeah.
1: Yeah, how much do you guys make a year, Chuck?
3: So I can tell you, I've been self-employed for 25 years. I'm a Harvard foreign contractor, and I work alone. And do you want like the business gross income?
0: No, I'm asking what your household income that you pay taxes on is.
3: Okay, I made $151,000. She made $64,000.
1: Good.
0: So 2.25, and you got to pay off. You need to pay off $192,000, and you're going to do that in 4 or 5 years. And, and then if you want to save up and move up, I would. But I don't know. I would not sell this and move down to be debt-free.
3: Right.
0: I think you're going to be debt-free soon enough. You got a good plan. Would you, Brian?
2: Well, I'm a house painter, son, Chuck. So here's what we would do. We do call it Saturday money. So we take what was called a side job, do a little work on the side. And every dollar I made on the Saturday job, you use to pay down the debt. And so you do that. Here's what you can be. You could be debt-free in 5 years, not 8. And you get to live in the same house. And you know what? Your wife thinks you're even cuter than you are right now.
1: With no mortgage, it's amazing how people's looks change suddenly. It's a beautiful thing.
2: My wife thinks I'm gorgeous.
0: Oh, my goodness. 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We're going to come back in the last segment this hour and take your calls.
1: Yeah, and I'll throw out, too, you know, there was some hope interjected there at the beginning about, hey, get in. 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

0: 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We're talking real estate. We're talking about it is possible. It is definitely harder. It's definitely different than it was 10 years ago. And it's definitely way different than it was 30 years ago. No question. That is not in question. But the question is, you can control only the things you can control, and that's what you should control. If you control the controllables, you can put yourself in a position to buy. Carter is with us in Columbus, Ohio. Hey, Carter, your question for Brian and the panel here.
1: Hey, guys. How's it going?
0: Great. How can we help?
1: I just wanted to call in and just say my wife and I are expecting with our first child, and we're currently thinking that home buying is our next thing that God wants us to do.
0: Cool.
1: We are both in full-time ministry. So with that, obviously it's not like an extravagant paychecks that we get, but we're not in it for the money. I'm just wanting to know, like, how we can go from the jump. We're renting right now. How we go from the jump of we have everything budgeted with our rent to our a mortgage payment, everything with bills and like that. With
0: congratulations on the baby. How old are you guys?
1: Thank you. 22 and 23.
0: Mm, okay. And how old is, I'm sorry, what is your household income today?
1: Yearly, we both combined to $60,000.
0: Okay. You have a bunch of debt?
1: Nope. My wife has no debt whatsoever. The only debt I have is student loans, but I'm working through a public student loan forgiveness because I work for a church. So
0: 10 years is not a plan to get out of debt, honey.
1: Yeah.
0: Okay. Brian, what do you think?
2: Yeah. How much is on the student loan, by the way?
1: $21,000.
2: Okay. And after your bills come in and your money comes in, how much is left over? You have anything left at the end of the month?
1: So with all bills aside and tithe offering aside and everything like that, we have about $1,600 left to spend, not including food or anything like that.
2: Okay. You got any money saved?
1: We have $13,000, including $1,000 emergency fund.
2: Great. Fantastic.
0: Wow. You're okay. Way ahead of what
2: great.
0: I thought.
2: Very yeah, good. 22 and 23. We got a winner here. It's Hope for America. Okay. What's the average sales price in Columbus, Ohio?
1: We got pre-approved for 228, but I was doing the math and just looking what our mortgage would be. I just don't know how that would be possible to, we just kind of be making. Yeah.
0: Pre-approved, pre-approved only means that the mortgage company has brain damage. Okay. Because there's no possible way you should do that.
1: Yeah.
0: You know that. When you looked at the payment, you about choked, didn't you?
1: Yeah.
0: Good for you.
1: It's about 220, though, 220,000.
2: Okay. All right. Just curious, what would 220 get you in Columbus, Ohio?
1: Like bedrooms and stuff like that?
2: Yeah.
1: About 3 beds, 2 baths.
2: Nice.
0: Wow.
2: Nice, I know. We're not living in San Diego, baby. This is
0: so like 2,000 square feet, huh?
1: Like 1,500, yeah.
0: Yeah. Wow. Yeah. Okay.
3: Well, Carter, I would take that 13,000 that you have, throw it at the student loans. You guys, you may want to work a part-time job for just a season. When's your wife due? When's the baby coming?
1: End of September, early October.
3: Okay. Yeah, between now and then, Carter, if I were you, I would be stacking cash and I would go work extra weekends and nights. And you guys pile up some cash, get the student loan knocked out, save some more back to that emergency fund, and then make it a big goal. Yeah. And knowing that you're on a $60,000 income. Okay. So it's going to take you guys a couple of years to save for that down payment, but it is totally possible.
0: So let me tell you this. I have completely affirm God's call on your life to be in ministry. And I want you to keep doing that. And here's the reality that goes with that. You're not going to only get to do that for the first decade.
2: Mm-hmm.
0: Go talk to some 65-year-old pastors and ask them how many of them, when they were 22, worked a side hustle. Mm-hmm. When we work with 50,000 churches in America, and what we found is that 88% of pastors are bivocational. They have a side gig. 88%. And they call that full-time ministry. My pastor that led me to the Lord and baptized me is with the Lord today. And back in the day, he delivered bread, had a bread truck, and he was a full-time pastor. And he tells that, told that story from the pulpit 1,000 times to where we all could visualize the bread truck. We heard it so much, but it was perfect. So, you know, you're 22 and 23. You're just beginning.
2: Yep.
0: You've got time. You don't need to buy a house today to be rich. You don't need to buy a house today. And money's not your motivator anyway, but you do need to buy a home. It's going to be good for your family, but it may be 5 years. So what? You clear the student loans. You pile up some cash. You work some side hustles, and you know, your ministry continues to grow, and maybe you move into a senior pastor role at some point where you actually can just do that and make enough money to afford a home. So if you buy a house at 27 or 28 years old and you put down a good solid down payment and you stay out of debt and you're a good dad and a good pastor, I would call you a phenomenal success in America.
2: Yes, sir. Yes, sir. And by the way, being a pastor can also be your side hustle. I had a buddy of mine, and he was in the same spot. And again, sometimes you can be so heavenly minded, you're no earthly good. I'm here to be a minister, and I'm trying to help. And so his side hustle was marry, bury, and baptize. And so he said, I'll marry, bury, and baptize. And he put a little service out there, and he made enough money to go buy himself a house. So your ministry could be your side hustle, too.
0: I love it. Danielle is in Des Moines. Hi, Danielle. Your question for the panel.
4: How's it going?
0: Good. How can we help?
4: So my husband and I, we're in our mid-20s and thinking about starting a family soon. So we're looking at buying a house maybe in the next year or two. And we're just wondering what we should be prioritizing in our first house for our family. Like, should it be location, size, the cheapest thing possible? And we're trying to put down 20%.
0: Wow, that's great. That's unusual for a first-time home buyer. That's good, though, if you could do it. So what do you think the leading indicator of a home you want to get in, but you're not going to live there forever?
2: Yeah. So how many kids do you have again, Danielle?
4: Well, we don't have any right now, great. But we're hoping within the next year.
2: Well, so you plan for that. Here's the big tip I give people all the time. You live in the floor plan, not the square footage. People get caught up in square footage. So sometimes older houses have smaller square footage and better floor plans. You'll see this, like you can see a townhome or a condo has lots of square footage, but it's all cut up and chased up, or it's a two-story. So you live in the floor plan, not the square footage. So start thinking about, okay, Lord willing, if we had a couple of kids, what would that look like? So to me, you want to make sure that you got the best floor plan that's open as possible. And then, you know, I have 6 kids, me and my bride, which seemed like a great idea at the time. And we prioritize having a yard over everything else. You know, we were going to have those crumb snatchers out there catching balls and running around. And we live where it was a little bit sunny. So to me, again, it's your priorities. So floor plan is key over square footage. And typically the older houses have the better floor plans. And then a little bit of yard if you're going to have kids. Those would be the first two for me.
0: Yeah, very good. Very cool. All right. Well done, sir. So Brian Buffini has been our guest this hour. Brian, if people want to learn about Buffini and Company, the leading real estate coaching company in the world, how do they do that?
2: Well, like I say, we have BuffiniandCompany.com. Just check us out. If they're interested in, if they're in real estate, that's our specialty. We do real well. We have thousands of clients. We really teach people to take care of their customers. That's what we're all about. And so we help real estate agents do well. And a lot of our agents that we coach are in your program helping folks out.
0: Yeah,
2: too.
0: Ramsey, a lot of our Ramsey Trusted agents are coached by Buffini and Company. So that's absolutely perfect. Well, folks, we want to give you hope, and we don't want there's a whole industry that makes a living telling you that there's a bubble and there's a crash coming and the world is coming to an end and Chicken Little, we sell helmets.
3: And you could never be a homeowner.
0: You'll never make it. Yeah. America is dead. There's people make a living off of that, and that's a lie. Is it different? Yes. Is it hard? Yes. Has it always been some form of hard?
2: Yes.
0: Yes. But can you do it? You control the controllables. 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And we'll help you do it. We love you. We want you to win.
3: That's right. Brian, thanks for being here.
2: It's a so pleasure. Great. Love you guys.
3: So
2: love your
3: appreciate
2: family.
3: It.
2: Love helping today. It was a treasure.
3: Thank you.
2: Appreciate
0: Check
2: it.
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7: Time's running out in the quake devastated Venezuela. I'm Carmen Roberts, Fox News. 3 days after massive twin earthquakes struck the South American country, rescue efforts are ramping up as crews desperately search for survivors under the rubble-flattened communities. The death toll soaring again, topping 1,400, with nearly 69,000 people missing. Fox's Dana Marie McNichol reports from Florida.
8: It has been incredible to see the immense support. People are boxing with tears in their eyes, waiting 2 hours to donate goods. I'm talking diapers, water. And so many of those people I've spoken to here, they are thankful for the Trump administration and how quickly they have moved efforts and resources here. U.S. military forces and the most elite search and rescue crews are on the ground with their canines. Now, U.S. Southern Command are leading the efforts. Acting Venezuelan President Delcy Rodriguez said that President Trump called her yesterday to reaffirm U.S. government support there. So survivors still trapped under the rubble. The death toll continues to rise.
7: And in Iran, we have renewed U.S. and Iranian attacks threatening the ceasefire. Another ship was struck in the Strait of Hormuz, followed by Iran's attack on one Thursday. And the U.S. retaliated yesterday, and Iran responded today with more strikes on a U.S. ally, Bahrain.
9: Bahrain did not immediately report any damages. The U.S. has said, though, that any disruptions in the Strait of Hormuz would be a violation of this memo of understanding.
7: Fox's Madeline Rivera says Iran leadership responded.
9: A member of Iran's parliament wrote this on X. The reality in the Persian Gulf has changed. The Strait of Hormuz is governed by Iran, so respect the rules, use secure routes, do not mistake control for escalation.
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20: 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Bridgers releasing her highly anticipated lead single, Lost Boys. The song will be featured on her third studio album, which releases August 14th. Gracie Abrams dropping her second single, Look at My Life. 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Rubin previously produced Jay-Z's song 99 Problems for his 2003 project The Black Album. 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
20: 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The track landed in the top spot on the top TV songs chart thanks to its appearance in the Prime Video series The Boys. The track got a boost of 19.1 million official U.S. streams. Other songs landing in the top TV songs include Bill Withers' Lovely Day, Night Moves by Bob Seger, and St-

0: courts generally cannot block those, even though they had tried.
1: Right. Well, of course. Yes.
0: Okay. And yes, it's supposed to be temporary.
1: It's temporary. I mean, I don't understand that.
0: Many designations have remained in place for years and even decades.
1: Yeah, I know.
0: And so you had people reacting yesterday.
1: Well, the usual suspects reacted the way you would expect them to react, yes.
0: Yes.
1: Yeah.
0: You know, I played that funny little clip of Trump with the song, you know, the eating the cats and the dogs.
1: Yes.
0: All that sort of thing. Mm-hmm. I'm not even joking. In Springfield, Ohio, they had like a Haitian vigil and they sang. I'm serious.
2: And they belong to us.
0: Yeah. It was not everyone there was against the Supreme Court decision, but, you know, some were. Okay.
1: What song is that?
0: I don't know what it is, but, you know, that's what.
1: Take me home, meet my dog.
0: Maybe something like that.
1: Yeah, okay.
0: Oh, hey, by the way, and if you make some sort of joke about people eating the cats and the dogs.
1: Yes.
0: You are, in fact,
1: racist.
0: How do I know that?
1: Of course I am.
0: PMS Now.
1: They said that?
0: Scarborough, Mika, they were out of their minds about it. And then they brought in Lisa Rubin, who is a political analyst for PMS Now.
1: All right.
0: And this is the way that went down.
3: It's racist coming out because Katie Miller posted on X yesterday that this was a great day for the dogs and cats of Springfield. When I read that at my desk, I literally gasped so loudly that half the reporters in my line of newsroom looked around to see what I was reacting to.
4: And we have a reminder, of course, it was Springfield, Ohio. That was the conspiracy theory ahead of the 2024 election that Haitians were attacking the pets of that hometown. Stephen Miller, did
0: not attacking, eating.
1: Yeah, yeah. Well, attack first, eat later.
0: Sure.
1: Yeah.
0: Okay. In something that never happened, a gasp so loud, really?
1: Yeah.
0: Did you need a quiet place for someone making a joke? What did that sound like, I wonder?
1: Oh, yeah. Well, it didn't, but yes, you're right.
0: Please.
1: It never happened.
0: And in typical PMS Now fashion, oh, it's so racist. Let's bring in someone to talk about it. Guess who?
4: Miller did a victory lap yesterday. Other voices on the right, Megyn Kelly in particular, said some pretty loathsome racist things
0: what? Know,
4: about this celebration, celebrating this decision. Speak to us about how you're feeling.
5: I think that it's clear that this is racist, and I don't think they tried to even be covert about it. What is troubling is that they went out of their way to underscore normalizing this, because they could have left this as the procedural decision based on the administration's rights. They went out of their way to say, oh, no, that's not racist to talk about Haitians eating animals. That's not racist to talk about, and this whole country is not racist. And that gives us a real sense of insecurity, those of us of color.
0: Okay, really? Do you make it into all black people now fearing because someone made a joke about something that happened in Springfield, Ohio?
1: Yes.
0: But again,
1: look, man, it's Sharpton.
0: If your business is race hustling, that's what you're going to do.
1: Good business is good.
0: Yes.
1: Mm-hmm.
0: That's just part of it. Okay. I was thinking about this story from a couple weeks ago, and I bring this to you again, where police saved 400 cats from a gruesome fate in Vietnam. Where Vietnamese police saved over 400 cats from being trafficked and slaughtered in the cat meat trade. Okay? So here's my question. And I know you're a cat lover.
1: I got two.
0: If you were going to a Vietnamese restaurant, you're like, boy, I wonder if they're serving cat. Is that racist? Or is that just recognizing part of a culture?
1: That's reading a menu. That's what that is. If it's on the menu...
0: Yeah, I know. But people are like, well, it might be insensitive, but is it racist?
1: I like the number 7 with tabby, please.
0: Yeah.
1: Mm-hmm.
0: You never think about eating your cats, do you?
1: Well, no, God, no. No.
0: Of course you
1: don't. Of course don't. You know, I mean, again, different cultures are different cultures, but you just can't go around collecting cats, I guess, and eating them. Apparently, they even frown upon that.
0: And I know, that was a rumor. There was never, you know, there's never anything that was solidified on that.
1: But no, I thought facts. We had pictures of people grilling a dog.
0: Cat on a grill.
1: Yes. Yeah.
0: Now, that was the summer before.
1: Yeah.
0: But again, what media can do is just say, well, it never happened. Unverified. That's pretty much what they do. Speaking of media, we'll get into this a little bit later. How mainstream media ignored the COVID vaccine cover-up.
1: It's amazing to me. It's amazing to me.
0: It really is.

0: And there's no mention, I mean none, none mention of all of those files that were dumped.
1: Well, that, not only that, but all the information that has come out about people that got vaccinated and were injured by it, yes, or died.
0: Yes.
1: And we have a media that will not report on it.
0: Well, we may now because people are using that as a defense for murder.
1: Oh, that's right, from that story.
0: There's like two different stories out there right now.
1: Because they had psychosis from
0: because
1: COVID.
0: Because of COVID, yes.
1: Yeah. So that is out there. Now, as far as the socialist takeover of the Democratic Party, you can see it happening in New York. Certainly.
0: I was telling you off the air, I was telling you before we came on today. Now, I don't know if New York City is a reflection on the rest of America. I'm not sure. I would think not. But then again, every metropolitan city in America is dealing with the same nonsense.
1: Yes.
0: In probably a lesser degree, but it's building.
1: Well, yeah, I think that's what happens over time. That you see, this is where it starts in the bigger cities, certainly like New York, and then it just sort of spreads.
0: It trickles down.
1: Yeah, it was like we were talking about, well, when you were in the hospital 10 years ago, David and I are doing the show, and you see that 18 to 34-year-olds prefer socialism over capitalism.
0: Right.
1: You're like, how in the world did that happen, and what is it going to be like in 10 years? And you do. You see it growing more and more, people that support socialism. But to your point, should you get worried about it?
0: Yeah.
1: Well, Harry Enten on CNN had this to say.
2: We talk about democratic socialists.
3: Yeah.
2: How were they perceived?
3: You know, I will tell you, there is a reason why Republicans nationwide are licking their chops and why there are at least some Democrats who are a little bit worried. Because what is true in New York City in a Democratic primary ain't necessarily true nationwide with the general electorate. Mm-hmm. I mean, just take a look here. Net favorable rating of Democratic Socialists. If you look at Democrats nationwide, look at this. Democratic Socialists are on the positive side of the ledger at plus 17 points. This includes Democratic-leaning independents. But look at all voters. A completely different world. 27 points underwater Democratic Socialists of America are in the net favorable rating. So what are we talking about? A 44-point difference here in the wrong direction when we come to Democratic Socialists of America jumping from being pretty popular among Democrats to being not popular at all among all voters.
1: Okay.
0: You know, the thing I remember the most about all this, though, is the effect that the different, whether it was Me Too or whatever it was at the time, du jour, how the Democrats embraced it and ran with it.
1: Oh, yeah.
0: DEI. And it ends up biting them in the fanny at the end of the day.
1: Sure.
0: But they took it and ran with it because that was the new shiny toy that was out there for them to grab a hold of and try to be divisive about it. This one's a little different because they're going after their own.
1: Yes. Well, and with DEI,
0: yeah,
1: they never really gave up on it.
0: No, they didn't. They change the name a lot of times. Or they will change. Goofed it around a little bit. But I think people are aware of it now more so as a negative than a positive.
1: Well, that's the playbook. If you start losing the argument, you change the
0: language. You change the language or you change whatever it is. And this is the thing now, the embracing of the socialism. That seems to be the hot new thing.
1: But what most people that get this understand is that democratic socialism has nothing to do with being democratic.
0: No, it doesn't at all, but I'm wondering if
1: it's Hakeem, Marxist.
0: If Hakeem, who's in trouble right now, in jeopardy of losing any sort of hold on the party, it's fragmented like crazy.
1: Oh, he's basically done.
0: Because they're running towards that direction because that's where the cool kids are going. That's where they think they need to be because that's where the loudest people are.
1: Well, I don't know if you saw what Carville said, your old hero.
0: Yeah.
1: From years ago. Did you see what he said?
0: I did.
1: He said, this isn't my party. I want nothing to do with this.
0: Right.
1: But are there enough of those people in the Democratic Party? It all depends on if you really believe in what you're trying to sell to people or if you do just want to be flavor of the month and still be popular and be elected.
0: But he's old saggy, so I don't know how far that goes with the new part of the party.
1: Yeah.
0: It's interesting. I mean, it is interesting, and I think he's spot on with that because I don't think most people in America feel that way, and that proves it right there with the polling.
1: Yeah, with Enten.
0: So, I mean, yeah, in New York City, yeah, but it's not a reflection of the real world.
1: Well, you think about socialism, too. Dude, I mentioned this to you off air. It's like, we got to look this up to see if this is really happening. In Britain, right now, there's a heat wave like there is in the United States.
0: Tremendous heat wave.
1: Like 40 degrees Celsius. Like, okay, that's 104 degrees.
0: Yeah, it's hot.
1: Friggin' hot.
0: Yes.
1: And Britons have been ordered to remove their air conditioning. Yeah. Because of the grid. Because of the green weenie stuff. People are going to jail for using their air conditioning.
0: And only 20% have it.
1: They said AC, despite the heat, should serve only as a last resort.
0: But before you die, before you bake in your own house?
1: Because of carbon dioxide emissions. Ugh. Take down your air conditioning.
0: Oh, boy.
1: Holy smokes, man.
0: Yeah. Ain't that something?
1: Yes.
0: Yeah.
1: I mean, but you've also had thousands of people taken to jail for saying the wrong thing on social media.
0: Right.
1: And they get to decide what hate is and what's not. Like, if you're critical of a Muslim takeover of your city, oh, you can't do that, Islamophobic. You're in jail. You can't give up the freedoms, man. You just cannot do it.
0: See, the Muslims.
1: And that's something that the Democratic Socialists are all about.
0: Muslims could capture a whole new audience right now by declaring that Elijah Muhammad said air conditioning was great.
1: You'd get votes for that.
0: Right, I think you would.
1: Yeah. Also yesterday, we had another politician that probably knows nothing at all about sports, tries to endear themselves.
0: Oh, are you talking about
1: sportsmen.
0: Hochul here?
1: Kathy Hochul.
0: Is this it? Okay. This
1: new is opening so of the Buffalo Bills Stadium.
0: Yeah, this is great.
1: She's tried to do this before. I'm a big Bills fan. I love the Bills. And the fans are just not having it. No one will start the chant with her.
4: Let's go, Buffalo. Let's go, Buffalo. Let's go, Buffalo. All right, seriously? You're gonna win a championship season with that kind of enthusiasm?
1: That's not even the right verbiage. What did she say?
4: You're gonna win a championship season with that kind of enthusiasm?
1: You're gonna win a championship season?
0: No, well, they don't. She doesn't know.
1: Saying you're not gonna win a championship unless you chant with me, the politician that knows nothing about football.
4: Men and women of labor, you know what I'm talking about. Let's go, Buffalo! Let's go, Buffalo! All right, we got to give this place some good karma, right?
1: Oh, my gosh. Quit embarrassing yourself. Why do you even put yourself out there like that?
0: Get the cane and just yank her right off the stage. It's time to go.
1: Oh, my gosh.
0: Jeez, that's embarrassing.
1: It's like Kamala Harris in front of the basketball team. You're smart, you know?
5: You hustled out there. You are smart.
1: Oh, my God. Get out of here. The five stories we're watching today. Straight ahead.
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19: The Markley, Van Camp, and Robbins Show. J.
10: Jamie Markley, David Van Camp, Scott Robbins. And now, the five stories we're watching today.
19: One, two, three, four, five.
10: David Van Camp is out today.
20: Yep.
10: So Scott's going to handle it.
20: Nope, it's not me. It's you.
10: Oh, really?
20: Yeah, you drew the short straw on that.
10: All right, that's fine. All right, story number five. The White House has condemned a targeted sabotage on the reflecting pool. Oh, boy.
20: I'm so tired of this reflecting pool crap.
10: Yeah.
20: You've got 73 different things that are much more important than the dumb reflecting pool.
10: Well, they got to drain it again after Independence Day to conduct repairs after it was allegedly vandalized. Okay. They're saying those people have been arrested, so there you go.
20: Yeah.
10: Story number four. Iran, another attack in the Strait of Hormuz. The Revolutionary Guard launched another attack, damaging the bridge of a Singapore-flagged cargo ship near the coast of Oman. No injuries reported, but the attack is another reminder that Tehran continues this nonsense. Trump says we're negotiating from a place of strength.
20: Okay.
10: So, yeah, this is going to happen for a while.
20: Maybe indefinitely. I don't know. I mean, who knows with these guys?
10: I know. We'll see what happens.
20: Is Singapore going to get involved now, though?
10: Don't know. Not sure.
20: You got your ship, man.
10: I don't think so. Story number three, how the mainstream media ignored the COVID vaccine cover-up. It's wild. It's a new U.S. Senate report confirming that there were a lot of concerns about the vaccine and vaccine injury.
20: Mm-hmm.
10: The report is titled Unmasked, How Biden Health Officials Purposely Turned a Blind Eye Toward COVID-19 Vaccine Safety Signals. There were 11 million pages of documents on how the FDA, the CDC, together covered up safety concerns about the vaccine. They knew about it and still wouldn't talk about it. And the media is not even covering this. We'll get into that.
20: It's about destroying the trust forever.
10: No kidding.
20: In our lifetimes of the CDC.
10: Yes. Yeah. Story number two. We had talked about this before. Supreme Court handing the Trump administration a major immigration win, ruling that DHS can move forward with ending temporary protected status for roughly 350,000 Haitians and thousands of Syrians. And the left is calling it clearly racist.
20: Right. That's the only arrow they have in the quill.
10: Apparently so. Then story one, as we talked about before, in a separate 6-3 decision, Supreme Court upheld the federal government's authority to limit asylum processing at ports of entry. Again, this is common sense in any other country.
20: Yeah. That was one of those weird ones where you're not here, you're on the other side, but you're claiming asylum.
10: Yes.
20: And you've yet to arrive.
10: Yes.
20: Okay.
10: You're identifying as already being in Texas, yet you're still
20: right.
10: In Mexico.
20: You're still in Mexico, yeah.
10: Yeah, that's just part of
20: all
10: it.
20: All right.
10: And in news that maybe you want to know, because we do have a bet on it, the Taylor Swift-Travis Kelce wedding may be a multi-day event.
20: Really?
10: Yes. Source says there's going to be an intimate gathering at Madison Square Garden on July 2nd with about 100 people in attendance. Some people think that's the actual wedding. Then on the 3rd, there will be between 1,000 and 2,000 guests at a much larger party. Oh, my goodness. And, yeah, they've, like, closed down streets around Madison Square Garden.
20: Oh, yeah. All this is ready the royal for wedding, yeah.
10: Unbelievable. This is the Markley, Van Camp, and Robin show. But you said they wouldn't get married.
20: They haven't yet.
10: We have these two bets. I had originally bet they'd be broken up by, I think, July of this year. And then I'm like, oh, you know what? This is going to go. They are going to get married. And you're like, no, they're not. So then we had, like, opposite bets. It's going to end up canceling each other out.
20: Runaway bride all over again.
10: Pretty much. It's not.
20: She may hightail it out of there.
10: She's not going to do that.
20: Jump into a waiting limousine and ride off to Costa Rica or something.
10: Yeah. All right, I'll ask you, what's the biggest story of the day, Scott?
20: Well, what is the biggest story of the day? I would imagine it's the Supreme Court ruling. I mean, that was a big deal.
10: No doubt about it.
20: I mean, again, we all learned what temporary means.
10: Again, yes. And something else we got to get to. Charlie Kirk, way ahead of his time, about democratic socialism. Yeah. That and a round of What's Your Story, coming right up.
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20: Fox News
0: News. I'm Angelo Bavaro. The U.S. is helping with relief efforts in Venezuela after this week's devastating earthquakes, the death toll climbing to over 1,400.
21: U.S. Southern Command are leading the efforts. Acting Venezuelan President Delcy Rodriguez said that President Trump called her yesterday to reaffirm U.S. government support there. So survivors still trapped under the rubble.
0: Fox's Dana Marie McNichol. New strikes in the Middle East.
22: Officials in Bahrain, which hosts a U.S. military base, say they were the ones that came under attack from Iranian drones. All of this, of course, happening just a day after the U.S. military announced that it launched strikes along the southern coast in Iran. That military action was in response to Iran attacking a Singapore-flagged ship that was transiting the Strait of Hormuz on Thursday.
0: That is Fox's Jeff Paul. 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
10: All right. The Markley, Van Camp, and Robin Show. I'm Jamie Markley, the Gen Xer. David Van Camp, the Millennials, off today, back on Monday.
4: There's the sexy boomer, Scott Robbins. Mm-hmm. So all this talk of democratic socialism and Marxism taking over.
10: Yes.
4: I'm going to read a piece from The Federalist, from John Daniel Davidson, JDD. After 250 years, our American Republic is coming apart. Sometimes it feels that way. Because you don't have a united country anymore. It's divided. To be honest.
10: Yeah.
4: Certainly not like it was even 50 years ago.
10: Oh, no.
4: For the 200th anniversary. No. Long way from that. And he goes into it and basically saying this is what happens when you teach a bunch of people to hate their own country. And that indoctrination's been going on for decades. Mm-hmm. And he brings up a lot of great points. And that socialism has never worked anywhere, all those things. So I'm like, wow, that's a good piece. And then I saw another one from Kaizen Nasudu, who I think I screw up his name every time. I think that's how you pronounce it. I really love his stuff. I don't agree all the time, but it always makes you think. And he wrote, you know, Gallup has tracked how Americans see capitalism since 2010. This year, it fell to the lowest level they've ever recorded. It's only 54% approve. And among young adults, Gallup finds capitalism and socialism running about even. Among Democrats, the flip has already finished. 66% view socialism favorably, and you probably heard this, 42% the same about capitalism. And he goes into a UCLA survey, on and on and on. Like as far as people that identify left or far left, it's higher now than the height of the Vietnam era protests. Probably not a surprise to people. And so he then writes, Charlie Kirk was one of the few on the right who saw it coming and could say it plainly. And his point was simple, and he had a video clip. I'm like, well, I got to watch the clip. And it was an interview with Tucker Carlson, probably before Tucker lost his mind. At least a lot of people would say that. Mm-hmm. And this is 2 months before Charlie died. So this was before Mamdani. You know, he would have been elected. And listen to what he said, because what he's talking about here is a lot of young people that look at the economy like, I can't win. I don't know that I'll ever be able to afford a home. Healthcare is crazy. People go bankrupt from just healthcare. So here's Charlie Kirk.
5: Again, I am a market guy. I actually want to save markets. And if we don't do something about this, you're going to get a Venezuelan-style youth-led revolt. Exactly. And I am not exaggerating, because what I see right here is with this young, next generation, younger voters, young men in particular, they're going right. They hate all the cultural stuff. The trans stuff's driving them crazy. The hyper-feminization of the economy, which we should talk about, because I want to talk about that. The whole economy's become feminized the last couple decades, and no one has the courage to really talk about it. Male unemployment is significantly higher than female unemployment. But let's put a little button in that and just revisit in a second. Political radicalism needs a catalyst. Political radicalism does not come out of peace, prosperity, rising wages, stable families, church attendance, and happy people. Happy people, grateful people, do not get behind Vladimir Lenin, and they certainly don't get behind Chavez or Castro. People that own nothing, that feel like their property is diminishing, they don't have property, or their dollar is diminishing in value, they start to look for alternatives.
4: By the way, the one thing he didn't bring up in there, maybe he did somewhere else in the interview, was the debt. How many people went to college on a promise? They're going to make a boatload of money. They come out, they can't get a job.
10: No question.
4: They're 100 grand in debt.
10: That's a great point. No question. I agree with you 100% on that. Yes.
4: Previous generations didn't have to deal with that.
10: You were sold this nonsense bill of goods, and you bought into it.
4: Yep.
10: And how many people currently are not working in their major?
4: It's like more than 70%.
10: It's an incredible amount.
4: Yeah, no doubt. He goes on.
5: And so the political project in front of us as conservatives should be, how do we actually de-radicalize the country in the next couple of years? That's my obsession. My number one obsession is I know what is coming next because nobody spends more time on college campuses than me. I hate to like pull rank on that, but I spend 100 hours a semester on college campuses. But I listen more. And that's the thing. I know you ask, you know, say, hey, you know, what, people ask all the time, hey, why do you do these campus events? Why don't you just give a speech? Because I listen as much as I talk. And I put my microphone down. And these videos have been seen around the world and people have grown familiar. But almost all of them are like, Charlie, I don't know what to do. Like trading crypto till 2 a.m.
2: Yeah.
5: And kind of, you know, betting that the Green Bay Packers are going to win the Super Bowl. That's not enough for me. Charlie, what can we do? And one of the reasons they voted for Trump is they said, President Trump, please reorder this economy for us because it's severely disordered. And so the Republican Party currently is focused on a lot of stuff. I get it. You have a lot of constituencies to serve. But we have participated, we being the body politic, the last 20 years, especially the last 10, in a concerted effort of intergenerational theft. And if you don't care, Mom Donnie is just the beginning.
2: There you go. This is going to roll that way.
20: Yep. Well,
2: Charlie Kirk is such a brilliant guy.
20: Well, yeah, and there's two things here. One you were talking about yesterday is what's going on inside our school systems.
2: Sure.
20: In terms of the hate America nonsense.
2: You got that going on.
20: Which is happening, yeah. And the other one is, I think, these terrible college degrees. When you get out of school and there's no opportunity for you in your chosen field, then you were sold down the river. You were told that all I got to do is do this, and if I do this, I'm going to be pretty well off. I'm going to be set up for the rest of my life, right? And it just doesn't work that way, and it isn't working that day. You've also seen the rise, and maybe this is a good thing, of trade schools.
2: Yeah, that is a good thing.
20: I mean, that's a good thing because you're not billions of dollars in debt when you're done. I'm exaggerating, but it's a lot of debt.
2: Yes.
20: That floats out there for a college. And again, I'm not damning a college degree necessarily. I'm not ready to go quite that route yet. But what I am saying
2: is, but it's a cost analysis, man.
20: It is a cost analysis. You are absolutely right. Yes.
2: There's something else, too. And I've heard this from a lot of younger dudes that voted for Trump. When are the prices coming down?
20: Well, yeah. I mean, yes.
2: And I know it's easy to say, hey, the Iran thing was something we had to deal with. It should have been dealt with. I get that.
20: Yep.
2: But for a young cat that's voting for the first or second time saying, okay, I'm going to go with this guy because I know that he's going to be the best for the economy, but I'm not seeing it.
20: He told me he was going to be.
2: Yes. So there is that frustration out there.
20: I understand the frustration. I also understand envy. Envy is a dangerous thing, man.
2: Well, Kaizen also said in his piece, which I loved, he's like, first of all, socialism is a bad idea all the way around. And the thing is, the fix is better capitalism, and it's not the form of capitalism we have now. The capitalism we have now is not what the founders envisioned. You know, both parties are captured by corporate interests. Both sides are bankrolled by billionaires, which I think is why we have the cost of healthcare is what we do.
20: Yep.
2: Because they're in the pockets of everybody. But yeah, there's certainly an opportunity for the political party because it's not going to be Marxism. That's not going to get it done.
20: No, and again, I'm looking for an example of where that's worked.
2: Right.
20: And give me a couple of examples, and maybe I'll ride with you on this, but you can't because it doesn't.
2: No.
20: Yeah.
2: No, but he also made the point, but to a young person, to try to make that point,
20: right,
2: it's falling on deaf ears right now.
20: Right.
2: So, yeah, there's some challenges. There's no doubt about it. All right, it's that time. We do it a couple of times a day. Go around the table. It may not be the biggest story out there, but it caught your attention. You want to bring it in. Scotty, today, what's your story?
20: Well, I got the latest on-court attack on Caitlin Clark. Might just be the biggest yet, by the way. The Phoenix Mercury's Alyssa Thomas shoved her fist into Caitlin Clark's neck before stepping over her on the ground. The play initially, by the way, went, believe it or not, uncalled.
2: Yeah, I saw
20: uncalled.
2: The highlight.
20: There's nothing. Saw nothing. Review of the play resulted in a flagrant 2 and a 1-game suspension.
2: So, yeah, the league went back and looked at it.
20: Yes.
2: Because the Fever coach threw a fit and should have.
20: And now it's caught the eye of Representative Tim Burchett, among others, Republican from Tennessee, who said Clark gets the thug treatment in the WNBA, and it's pathetic. I think it's trashy. She gets the crap kicked out of her. The WNBA has an opportunity for women to take this sport to the next level, and she's being abused. It's supposed to be a physical game. It's not supposed to be a wrestling match. Take it to the Pro Wrestling Association if that's what you want to do. He also said, I think there's something up, too. regarding Caitlin Clark not being on a promotional poster for the WNBA's 30th anniversary, despite the fact it's resulted in record-breaking attendance and viewership. Caitlin Clark has done that.
2: That is unbelievable.
20: Now, we can call this whatever we want to call it, but I'm going to call it racism. Because that's exactly what it is.
2: That's what you're saying, or Burchett?
20: That's what I'm saying.
2: Oh, sure.
20: I'm saying there's racism that's taking place right now, and they're just not going to have the white girl doing this.
2: Yeah.
20: We're going to do whatever we can to make sure that doesn't happen. And for the WNBA to go ahead and say, yeah, we're going to do our 30th anniversary poster, and we're not going to put her on it?
2: Yes.
20: That's ridiculous.
2: If she's brought record ratings to the league.
20: And everybody's making more money now.
2: Of course.
20: Everybody is.
2: Yeah.
20: I mean, it's just crazy that they're allowing this to happen. Now, I can remember, and again, the NBA always figured this out quickly. You got Michael Jordan. He's the big draw.
2: Yeah.
20: Hands off.
2: Yeah.
20: You know, don't start nonsense with that because that's our guy. That's the cash cow. We need that to happen.
2: Yeah.
20: And they don't get that yet. The WNBA just doesn't get it. And they're going to end up...
2: The Detroit Pistons beat Michael Jordan to death for a few years there. Did.
20: But that was kind of fun, right? for the NBA.
2: Yeah, I saw another sports writer put it this way. You know, when Tiger Woods first came on the PGA Tour, there were some old pros kind of like, oh, I don't know about this brash style and, you know, all this.
20: Yeah.
2: And then everybody's pocketbook grew like crazy. It was like, we love Tiger!
20: Yeah, we love Tiger. Yes.
2: But that's not happening with Caitlin Clark.
20: No, it's not happening at all. And what's going to happen here is you're going to injure her and she's going to be done with it. She's going to get to a point, her back's already screwed up, where you just can't play anymore. You have to retire, jump out early.
2: Yeah.
20: To preserve your own health.
2: I told you this a few years ago. A buddy of mine that coached high school girls basketball said, you got to see this girl from Iowa play. Seriously, dude.
20: Yeah.
2: And I watched the game, and I remember telling you, man, this girl's unbelievable.
20: And I watched the game after that, yeah.
2: And I've totally lost interest. And I understand why she complains all the time.
20: She does.
2: I do.
20: Yeah.
2: But it comes off as whiny, and it just makes it not enjoyable, so I just don't watch.
20: Right.
2: But I still think she's treated unfairly.
20: She's treated very unfairly, and anyway.
2: Yeah.
20: The WNBA. And again, I saw a comedian go, WNBA, yeah, everybody's going, yay. Said, okay, you got a team here? Name two players. Go. And they couldn't do it.
2: I want all the other teams.
20: Right.
2: Yeah. Oh, yeah. I've seen them do that in a number of cities.
20: Yeah.
2: They always have a hard time doing that.
20: Yeah. So anyway, we'll continue to follow this story. But her back's hurt real bad now. And so we'll see.
2: Well, we don't have time to get into all of this right now for my story. But I wanted to bring something into the show just for you.
20: Yeah.
2: And that was Representative Brandon Gill. One of your favorites.
20: Love Brandon Gill.
2: He was asking Gina Plata Nino, director of SNAP policy and advocacy for the Food Research and Action Center, about SNAP benefits because there's been the big disagreement. Well, just because you're on food stamps doesn't mean you can't get soda,
20: right?
2: And so he's got some questions for her.
6: A couple questions for you. Should SNAP dollars be spent on sodas?
7: The purpose of the SNAP program is to provide families to have food and beverages.
6: Should it be spent on sugary sodas?
7: I am happy to talk about hunger and nutrition, but not dictate what Americans should or should not eat or may have access to.
6: I'm asking if tax dollars should be used to pay for sodas.
7: Taxpayers' money should be utilized to ensure that individuals have access to the food that they need to survive or may be accessible to them.
6: Do they need sugary sodas to survive?
7: Some of them do, who do have low blood issues, who may
6: Is
7: have
6: that right?
7: Made, who have kidney issues.
6: Do think they need Coca-Cola to survive? Do you think that's the most appropriate use of our tax dollars?
7: I am not a physician, but medical records and expertise
6: you were just citing the health needs, apparently, of the American people. So do the American people need Coca-Cola to survive?
7: I did not say that. I said then.
6: I'm asking you. I'm giving you the opportunity.
2: By the way, as we're a minute and a half or so in, it goes like this for 5 minutes. She doesn't really want to answer the question.
20: Well, no, because she can't.
2: No, she can't.
20: No.
6: This is a common sense question. All of these have been common sense questions. I'm just asking you, is there nutritional value to sugary sodas?
2: And she's just staring at him, ticked.
6: It's a yes or no question.
7: I am not an expert. I would have to look at
2: that. Here we go. It goes on.
20: Oh, my God.
2: Incredible. How do you smuggle wine in your nether region? That with Nimrods of the News straight ahead.
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0: The Markley, Van Camp, and Robbins Show. Jamie Markley, David Van Camp out back on Monday. There's Scott Robbins. You know, every summer people complain they can't sleep because it's hot outside. It used to be like that. 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
1: Yep.
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0: News update. A federal judge declared a mistrial for the dude accused of deliberately igniting the Palisades fire.
1: I don't get it, man. I don't get it.
0: Well, the jurors failed to reach a unanimous verdict.
1: How is that possible?
0: You find one nut, apparently. Jonathan Rinderneck, is that how you say his name?
1: I think so.
0: He was the guy that was all obsessed with Luigi Mangione.
1: Oh, yeah.
0: It's like he's an inspiration.
1: Absolutely.
0: Unbelievable.
1: The Palisades fire.
0: Yes.
1: Trial. Unbelievable.
0: Yep. We'll have an update on that later. Got to get to Nimrods now.
2: When the going gets tough.
3: Damn it, this is too hard.
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3: I love the poorly educated.
0: Woo. Nimrods in the News. Wow. 48-year-old Monique McChiani was arrested last month for trespassing at a CVS in Michigan.
1: Oh.
0: Cops cuffed her, patted her down for weapons, told her to get inside the squad car, and she paused, said she couldn't get inside. So you don't have a choice. So she was, like, awkwardly maneuvering to get her way into the back seat. They saw her struggling, so they had her checked out by a corrections officer at the jail. It turns out Monique's limited range of motion was because she had a full bottle of wine in there.
1: No.
0: And not a mini bottle. You're talking, seriously, 12-inch, 2.5-pound typical bottle. Cupcake Vineyards, by the way. Usually the crappy reporting they don't tell you. Cops said she'd swiped it from the CVS, and it did have a screw top, so she would needed the wine opener to get into it. But, man, oh, man. Unbelievable.
1: That's yeah.
0: Lucifer's guard.
5: First, fast, Nimrod's now, 1310 WIBA.
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4: Time's running out in the quake devastated Venezuela. I'm Carmen Roberts, Fox News. 3 days after massive twin earthquakes struck the South American country, rescue efforts are ramping up as crews desperately search for survivors under the rubble flattened communities. The death toll soaring again, topping 1,400, with nearly 69,000 people missing. Fox's Dana Marie McNichol reports from Florida.
14: It has been incredible to see the immense support. People are boxing with tears in their eyes, waiting 2 hours to donate goods. I'm talking diapers, water. And so many of those people I've spoken to here, they are thankful for the Trump administration and how quickly they have moved efforts and resources here. U.S. military forces and the most elite search and rescue crews are on the ground with their canines. Now, U.S. Southern Command are leading the efforts. Acting Venezuelan President Delcy Rodriguez said that President Trump called her yesterday to reaffirm U.S. government support there. So survivors still trapped under the rubble. The death toll continues to rise.
4: And in Iran, we have renewed U.S. and Iranian attacks threatening the ceasefire. Another ship was struck in the Strait of Hormuz, followed by Iran's attack on one Thursday. And the U.S. retaliated yesterday, and Iran responded today with more strikes on a U.S. ally, Bahrain.
17: Bahrain did not immediately report any damages. The U.S. has said, though, that any disruptions in the Strait of Hormuz would be a violation of this memo of understanding.
4: Fox's Madeline Rivera says Iran leadership responded.
17: A member of Iran's parliament wrote this on X. The reality in the Persian Gulf has changed. The Strait of Hormuz is governed by Iran, so respect the rules, use secure routes, do not mistake control for escalation.
4: America's listening to Fox News.
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1: Just before midnight on Saturday, February 19th, 2005, Danielle Imbeau and her friend Richard Petrone left a crowded Philadelphia bar. The two 30-somethings planned to walk to Richard's truck and drive home, but they never made it.
2: It does not make sense. It's like they literally vanished.
1: The two were never seen again.
3: Not just them, but a truck disappeared into the ether.
1: Was it an accident? Or were they murdered?
5: No one had a motive to kill them.
1: Those same questions frustrated law enforcement. The FBI called it murder for hire.
2: Who killed these two individuals and how did they get rid of them?
25: Both of them weren't the target. One of them was the target. The other one was wrong place, wrong time.
1: But which victim was the intended target and why?
5: It was definitely murder for hire for Danielle, not for Richard.
2: You're right, it could be. But it also could be something your son did too.
5: No one was looking to kill Richard. No one.
2: He's your son, and in your eyes, he's innocent. But in my eyes, he's just some guy my sister was with.
1: Fingers were pointed, allegations were made, and lines were drawn.
2: That drove the wedge between the families.
1: What happened to Danielle and Richard?
26: I think that whatever happened to my dad and Danielle was planned and orchestrated.

0: 39,099 deaths associated with the COVID-19 injection, with over 9,000 of the deaths occurring within 2 days of injection. And many of these could have been avoided, as they occurred well after federal health officials should have informed the public about the risks, but they didn't want to do it.
1: No.
0: And according to the report, an FDA vaccine safety leader, Peter Marks, ignored warnings that the algorithm they were using to analyze would mask or hide COVID-19 vaccine adverse event safety signals, which a lot of people were saying at the time. People are conspiracy right-wing nuts. All that stuff. And they talk about two individuals, Dr. Anna Zarfman, who worked on drug evaluation for the FDA, Dr. William McMuckle, chief statistician for Oracle. And in the algorithm, Dr. Zarfman identified dozens of statistically significant safety signals for adverse events. And definitely with COVID-19, the vaccine.
1: Mm-hmm.
0: But it says, instead of thanking her for bringing these important issues to their attention, FDA officials instead ordered her to cease and desist her research. So you got like a major cover-up going on here. And yet another story media completely ignores. Just like last week, a week ago, it was Tulsi Gabbard releasing all the documents about Fauci and what he knew, how he lied to Congress about the origins of COVID. Right. No one covers it. So in the end, well, it's more than half the country. You got to figure 70% of the country doesn't know about it. It's wild, man.
1: Doesn't Rand Paul send him notice that he's got to appear in front of Congress again? Affidavit or whatever, I don't know, something.
0: We'll see.
1: But again, where's the pardon go? Because Biden pardoned these guys at the last minute.
0: But it was the auto pen.
1: On his way out.
0: He didn't sign it. It was the auto pen.
1: Well,
0: and they're still trying to figure out the legalities of that.
1: They kind of proved that, I guess, somehow. But
0: yeah,
1: it was, in fact, the auto pen. But the whole thing, I mean, we forget because it's been a long time now.
0: No.
1: I mean, and the memories are short in the world we live in now. But the pain that this country went through and the damage that was done to children moving forward with remote learning.
0: All that. One of my best buddy's mom died.
1: Yes.
0: The funeral had to be, it was ridiculous.
1: Yes.
0: They couldn't have a proper funeral.
1: Yes.
0: Because of the protocols at the time. And that's just one of numerous stories like that.
1: Yes.
0: Couldn't visit somebody that was sick.
1: Yeah.
0: And then the kids, I mean, all of that stuff, I understand. But people should be held responsible for that.
1: Just terrible.
0: Yes.
1: I mean, this is unforgivable stuff. I mean, generationally speaking, we won't know quite the extent of the damage we did for years yet.
0: When you want to talk about kids, we'll switch gears. We'll just take care of this all at the same time.
1: Okay, fine.
0: The other thing that the media has really never paid attention to is all of the lost kids during the Biden administration.
1: No.
0: Through illegal immigration.
1: You're right.
0: And you probably heard bits and pieces of the hearing yesterday with Homeland Security Secretary Mark Wayne Mullen. And you had that purple-haired old nut.
1: And kook. Yeah.
0: You had DeLauro.
1: Yeah.
0: Rosa DeLauro, because they had their back and forth. And she was going back to Trump's first administration about children being taken away from parents and all that.
2: Again, it is my time. 3,900 children were separated from their families.
3: 450,000 kids were lost during the Biden administration.
2: Mr. Secretary, do not interrupt.
3: Don't you point your finger at me. Don't
2: I will point my finger at you.
3: Don't you be a hypocrite
2: you.
3: Then. Then you be as upset. You should be as upset about the 450,000 kids that were lost. You didn't say a word about it. For 4 years, you never said a word.
4: Mr. Secretary.
2: Could you put him in his place for
4: don't yell at
3: you
4: me.
3: Should
4: I'm
3: be put in your place.
0: Again, man, she always reminds me of the witch from Hansel and Gretel. It's terrified as a kid.
1: Yes.
0: Anyway, I know. But, you know, a couple of clips that didn't get as much play was Mark Wayne Mullen talking about these kids.
3: When we stepped in here, we had 450,000 kids missing. 450,000 kids that were given to sponsors that weren't vetted. No home checks. No one was going by to see if they were where they're supposed to be, not even knowing if they were in their same state.

0: I'm not saying all of them had recovered. Some of them were where they were supposed to be, but we've had some horrific cases where there was a ring of several adults that were keeping kids in an underground bunker in a dungeon. And the most horrific things that I pray to God that you guys don't have to see, because it permanently changes you, the stuff that these adults put kids as young as 2 to as old as 12 through, you can't make a horror story that bad.
1: Yeah. So many people in the country don't know that this has actually happened or is still happening in our country. And then he talked about what frustrates him the most, and then we'll move on.
0: What frustrates me the most is that this was preventable, and no one can argue that. And we have perpetrators that are doing the most horrific things to kids. And as a father to 6 and 3 beautiful girls, when you see this, there's evil in the world. There's evil in the world. And we fed it. The Biden administration fed it for 4 years and took the innocence that's in our kids' eyes that we pray to God never has to deal with this. That innocent is permanently stolen. And we're trying to just restore some type of comfort to these young girls. But let me explain to you, it's young boys too. Unfortunately, we're seeing a rise of young boys being trafficked.
1: I remember what left media said about this. Again, right-wing conspiracy, not happening. It's QAnon. It's just QAnon nuts. It's not happening. It's evil. He's right, man.
2: It is evil. And this out of sight, out of mind stuff is beyond frustrating.
1: Oh, my gosh.
2: It didn't happen.
1: Yeah.
2: Sit down.
1: Yeah.
2: Okay. And to what end? I mean, to what end? Well, to what end was to get votes.
1: Yes.
2: To make sure that you were never, ever not going to lose your power.
1: Yes.
2: You were going to import this. And 100%. In order to do that, then, well, you got to take your losses, too, you know.
1: Well, that's just part of doing business.
2: Yeah, it's the way it works. 450,000 kids. God.
1: Okay, so the Democratic establishment is under fire now from, well, the Marxists, the Democratic Socialists. And even people like, well, that Alyssa Slotkin from Michigan.
2: Oh, yeah.
1: She's saying, Hakeem's got to go.
2: Oh, yeah.
1: Or she said it in a nice way. And Wolf Blitzer, the old Wolfster on CNN, is playing this to Hakeem the Dream Jeffries. Rather comical.
3: Yeah. I'm saying, if people can't understand that the game has changed, I mean, this is you. You're the sports guy. If people can't understand that the game has fundamentally changed and they can't adapt, then they need to let others lead.
1: Hmm.
4: So what do you say to Slotkin about that? Are you the right person to continue to lead the Democrats in the House? And if, in fact, the Democrats become the majority in the House, are you ready? You think you're likely to be elected Speaker?
5: Well, listen, what's in front of us right now is we got to do everything to take back control of the House of Representatives. That's actually the moment that we're in. And House Democrats have been very clear that we are going to continue to relentlessly focus on making our case to the American people,
1: drive down
5: the high cost of living, fix our broken health care system,
1: I know,
5: and clean up corruption. I have no idea what Alyssa Slotkin was talking about.
1: Really?
2: I do. I know what she's talking about.
1: You're saying you're done, dude.
2: Yeah. You're ineffective. Your leadership stinks.
1: Yes.
2: Yeah.
1: The Democratic Socialists are taking over. And all I can think about is that clip we had yesterday, and this was from a few years ago at a Democratic Socialist convention in California. People were like, was that real? Was that like a skit? I'm like, oh, no, that was real audio from this convention of the socialists, because they're all...
6: Right, quick point of privilege. Quick point of personal privilege.
7: Yes.
6: Guys, first of all, James Jackson, Sacramento, he, him. I just want to say, can we please keep the chatter to a minimum? I'm one of the people who's very, very prone to sensory overload. There's a lot of whispering and chatter going on. It's making it very difficult for me to focus. Please, can we just... I know we're all fresh and ready to go, but can we please just keep the chatter to a minimum? It's affecting my ability to focus. Thank you.
7: Thank you, comrade. Okay.
1: The comrade thing. Dude, you can't make this up. It's incredible.
2: Yeah, that's a goof, isn't it? Jeez.
1: Yeah, they're taking over the party, these people.
7: Is there a speaker against name, chapter, pronoun?
8: Point of personal privilege.
7: Yes.
2: The fat guy.
8: Please do not use gendered language to address everyone.
1: Oh, gosh.
6: Privilege once again. Quick point of privilege once again. Hi, James Jackson, Sacramento DSA.
1: You're still talking?
6: I have already asked people to be mindful of the chatter of their comrades who are sensitive to sensory overload.
1: It just went on and on.
2: Sensory overload.
1: Yeah, we didn't even get to the end of the clip, too. We can do it now if you want.
2: Yes.
9: Yeah, the more difficult time navigating this space, and this space was not created with all of their needs in mind. So it's up to us to modify that space to make sure that everybody is able to move in the ways that they need to move. And additionally, with the noise issue, like avoid hissing, avoid waving banners, right? Because there's all sorts of things. If you don't know what to do, show up these, right? I'm sure there's lots
1: of jazz hands.
9: Can communicate
1: show them off
9: to each other without needing to rely on
1: like
9: something
1: Tim Walz.
9: That's going to hurt somebody else.
1: Yeah.
9: We have quiet rooms that are available. There's
1: of course you do.
9: Options of these, right? Please don't go in that space with anything that's like an aggressive scent, for instance, right? We don't want to.
1: Robbins, you go heavy on the cologne.
2: An aggressive scent.
1: You really go heavy. Lighten it up, buddy.
9: We don't want to put people in stressful situations
1: yes,
9: that they don't
1: it's stressing me out.
9: To, right? And there are right-wing infiltrators who are trying to get in here, but it's going to be really traumatic.
1: That Stetson cologne you have on.
9: Making an affirmative
1: triggering me.
9: To de-escalate each other and de-escalate ourselves.
1: Okay, right? That's probably enough.
2: You know, and again, I really do have to take this back. Those people are going to take over.
1: That's right.
2: Take over what?
1: They are. They're taking over the Democratic Party. I know, man. You didn't think it could happen.
2: Quiet rooms.
1: Is the SAVE Act going to get passed?
2: I hope so.
1: There might be hope. That and the five stories we're watching today coming right up.
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1: The Markley Van Camp Robin Show. Jamie Markley. David Van Camp out back on Monday. There's Scott Robbins. And now, the five stories we're watching today.
27: One, two, three, four, five.
1: All right, story five, we talked about a little bit a few minutes ago. How the CDC and FDA covered up dangers with the COVID vaccine.
2: Right.
1: And media not covering the story. Story four, breaking. Ex-Trump advisor John Bolton has pled guilty to mishandling national security information. Well, I remember when he talked about that with Trump. That was a while back, though.
2: Actually do jail time for this one.
1: Well, what did he say at the time?
28: He's committed very serious crimes. This is a devastating indictment. I speak here as an alumnus of the Justice Department myself, because not only is it powerful, it's very narrowly tailored. They didn't throw everything up against the wall to see what would stick. This really is a rifle shot, and I think it's it should be the end of Donald Trump's political career.
2: Okay.
1: It was not.
2: No.
1: Because, see, that was bogus.
2: It'd be the end of your career, though.
1: Yeah. More on that later. Story three, mistrial declared for the Palisades fire suspect, Jonathan Rinderknecht, or however you say his name, who allegedly fixated on Luigi Mangione and tried to figure out, okay, why did jurors fail to reach a unanimous verdict?
2: Yeah.
1: And that will definitely be a story for the rest of the day. Story two, unbelievable. I know it's a heat wave, you know, in a lot of parts of the world, but in the UK, Britain's ordered to remove air conditioning from their homes.
2: Insanity.
1: Because of the carbon dioxide.
2: Yeah, very few people even have air conditioning, and the ones that do, they want it out.
1: Yes.
2: Unbelievable.
1: And you can go to jail.
2: Because of what? The green weenie stuff, right?
1: Exactly. Yes. They have, like, a whole, like, climate guru that makes policy. That's a nut, from the way I understand it.
2: Man.
1: Yeah, it's really something. And story number one, Iran. Shocking news. Damaged a Singapore-flagged cargo ship in the Strait of Hormuz with a drone.
2: I heard about this, yeah.
1: No injuries reported.
2: Not good.
1: So we'll see what comes of that.
2: Mm.
1: And those are the five stories that we're watching.
2: Already misbehaving
1: Well, yes. But the talks go on. So we will see what comes of that.
2: But is the strait still open?
1: It's supposed to be.
2: Okay. Just checking.
1: Well, and we've talked about this many times. It seems like the strait's open. And then you'll see reports, well, it's really not.
2: I know. That's what's so confusing about it. I don't.
1: It just depends.
2: I mean, based on gas prices, it's still open.
1: Yes.
2: They haven't knee-jerked yet.
1: Yes, because they're actually coming down.
2: Right.
1: We'll see. All right. Other news out there. Yeah, permits filed for street closures for the Taylor Swift, Travis Kelce wedding. You don't care anything about this, do you? Or do you a little?
2: Do I care about it? That's weird. Is it like a gawkers thing? Yeah. Like a train wreck kind of thing?
1: Well, I mean,
2: yeah.
1: Think of her fan base.
2: Yeah.
1: They're rabid. I mean, wanting to catch a glimpse or whatever.
2: I'm waiting for the dudes that'll be standing outside weeping. She got married. Like they had a chance.
1: No way. There's not going to be any guys weeping.
2: I don't know. I mean,
1: are you serious?
2: When the Beatles got married, there were girls weeping.
1: Yeah, but not dudes weeping when that girl's getting married.
2: When New Kids Block.
1: You want to bet on this one, another fiver?
2: That there'll be.
1: This is the Markley Van Camp and Robin Show.
2: There'll be guys weeping out there. I almost guarantee it.
1: Will you be able to produce a video of a man weeping outside within 3 days of the wedding?
2: Taylor. Never got a chance with her.
1: I don't know. She's you don't want to bet, now. Do you?
2: I don't know. Yeah, I'll bet it.
1: I don't know if I, because now I'm thinking something else.
2: At least one guy will be out there weeping.
1: Gavin Newsom said he wept when he was at the Obama Presidential Library, just the opening.
2: Oh, he's a weak. He's weak. He's so weak.
1: Did you see the dude on Fox? It was Johnny. He went to the Obama thing and asked this black dude, so did you cry? Cry?
2: No,
1: what?
2: I
1: didn't cry.
2: Why would I cry?
1: Of course I just cry.
2: Newsom.
1: It's ridiculous. Idiot. All right, we've got to get to an update. Watch your story straight ahead.
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5: This is a Fox News alert. New attacks on Iran. A new wave of U.S. attacks are underway against Iranian targets after Iran attacked another commercial ship in the Strait of Hormuz. A U.S. official says the strikes are broader than last night's, targeting air defenses, drones, and missile systems after Iran ignored warnings to stand down. Deadly flash flooding strikes Kentucky. The governor declaring a state of emergency. Governor Andy Beshear says the rain's been much more severe than anticipated.
6: We've seen 6 to 7 inches of rain in some parts of our Commonwealth, which has created dangerous conditions, flash floods, and I need you to be careful.
5: The governor said at least one motorist was swept away and killed by the flash floods. 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

0: Cam and Robin show. I'm Jamie Markley. David Van Camp is out. He'll be back on Monday. There's Scott Robbins.
1: And let me say for the record, we've got a great Friday Five just a few minutes away.
0: Thank you.
1: Just wanted to say that. Just plug it real quick. Don't go anywhere. It's a great one.
0: Well, number five's not great. Tell you that.
1: It's not bad.
0: It's bad. I just don't want people to expect it's like incredible and then we don't deliver.
1: Five's not bad.
0: Okay. We'll explain it coming up.
1: Yeah.
0: Okay. Breaking down the Save America Act. You've been on this. A lot of people have.
1: This whole show has been on this, I will say.
0: Yes.
1: We are all in agreement that this has got to happen. And soon.
0: So I read this piece from Real Clear Politics from Bill King, who's been in Texas for a long time, doing politics for a long time. And his opinion is the Save Act is fine. It should, you should be required to show ID to vote.
1: Yep.
0: Doesn't think it's going to make a big difference with elections.
1: How so?
0: Because the numbers are just not there. There's not that many people, well, he's saying.
1: Okay, let's do it anyway then.
0: But that, in the end, that's what he says. I still think we should do it.
1: Yeah.
0: Because you got well over 30% of people that don't trust the elections.
1: Right. This helps bring trust back.
0: There is fraud every election. Like before 2020, that was commonly known. And it was also commonly known that if you ever did mail-in voting, it would be fraught with fraud. But then all of a sudden, the media does a 180. Well, it's fine. Freest, fairest election ever. Most secure. 2020. Mm-hmm. Biden, 81 million votes.
1: Yep.
0: I'm sorry, but there's a lot of people in this country that will never believe that.
1: Are you asked to show ID? Have you been asked to show ID when you vote? I'm just asking. I haven't.
0: I'm trying to remember.
1: My name's on the voting.
0: You're registered.
1: Yeah, my name's on there. Yeah, on the registration, whatever it is, yes.
0: You know what, man? Now that you mention it, it seems like I did have to show ID, but I can't remember it for sure.
1: Yeah, I just...
0: In any election.
1: Name and it checks out with the address, and I'm on my
0: way. But I'm used to showing ID.
1: Yeah.
0: You know what I mean?
1: Yeah, I know. Me too.
0: But I mean, it's weird. You're over 50 years old. You still get asked for your ID to buy a drink.
1: Yeah.
0: Even non-alcoholic beer. It's weird.
1: Oh.
0: It's like there's no alcohol in it. Well, it's 0.05 or whatever.
1: Yeah. I don't get asked for it because I don't buy booze anymore, so.
0: Yeah.
1: Or sit smokes, so.
0: Well, and you look 120.
1: Yeah.
0: I'm joking.
1: I don't have to go through the swinging doors anymore at the video shop.
0: There you go. You always make it creepy, don't you?
1: Yeah, well.
0: You were a big fan of the swinging doors at the video.
1: You had to be 18. I just remember that part.
0: So, yes, just like at a Costco or a Sam's or you're getting on a plane, you got to show photo ID.
1: Right.
0: That's why when you see overall, all adults, 80%, yeah, you should have to show valid photo identification before you vote.
1: Very true.
0: Even 65% of Democrats, yeah, you should show ID. But yet, Democratic leadership are trying to, convince people it's just asking too much.
1: Well, they make it sound like you're in some kind of ID desert that people don't know how to do it.
0: Exactly. Independence is 79%.
1: Yeah.
0: Yes. All right.
1: I would say if you don't know how to get an ID, you probably shouldn't be voting anyway. That's my rule.
0: I don't think you're alone in that.
1: If you can't figure that part out, then, well, sorry.
0: Yeah. Don't disagree with that at all. Stephen A. Smith has come to the conclusion on something.
1: What's his deal? He's become Captain Political now, hasn't he?
0: He's doing that show.
1: Yeah, weird.
0: Talking to different people.
1: He's being taken seriously, yes.
0: Well, I will at least give him this. He's not like some of the crazy nuts out there on the left.
1: No.
0: Because he'll ask questions like, how do all these people get rich?
1: Mm-hmm.
0: They start out poor and then they get rich. This was him.
2: Clinton was a lawyer in Arkansas. Grew up poor, relatively broke. How the hell him and the Clinton Foundation's worth hundreds of millions of dollars beats me. Barack Obama was a community organizer who became the president of the United States. And last time I checked, that salary ain't over $450,000, if I remember correctly. I got to double check that. How the hell you depart from office? You worth over $200 million? It's amazing to me how these politicians go into office and you're sworn to serve the American people. It's called service, but somehow, some way, they always depart exponentially richer than when they arrive.
0: Well, it's because they have friends. And the wheels get greased.
1: Well, yeah, it's bribes. It's open. It's the open air market, man.
0: Do me a little favor here, and we'll have you invest in whatever it is.
1: Yes.
0: That's part of the game. It's amazing. There's still insider trading going on like crazy.
1: Well, of course there is. Now, if you or I were to pull that shenanigans, yeah.
0: Oh, my gosh.
1: We're going to jail.
0: Yes.
1: Guaranteed.
0: That's, yeah, that's definitely part of it.
1: These clowns do it all the time, and they get by with it because no one questions it. And if they do, it's just, well, you know, it's my husband or it's my wife, and they're very good at the market and blah, blah, blah. I've got great financial advisors, blah, blah,
0: blah. Oh, like Pelosi?
1: Well, yeah.
0: Come on. No one has that track record.
1: I would love to know how Obama amassed a $300 million fortune. I would love to know how.
0: Yeah.
1: I mean, you get the book deal.
0: Yeah.
1: And the short-lived Netflix series.
0: The speaking fees and all that stuff.
1: Well, I know they make a lot of money with that. You know, he's probably making $1 million a speech.
0: But still, it's crazy. You know. There's an interesting story out of Cambridge, Massachusetts, where the city is considering changes to its liquor laws. And it's kind of crazy where they're saying, all right, to stop people from getting so hammered. All right. Mm-hmm. Apparently that's a problem. One of the proposed changes is limiting customers to one drink every 30 minutes, regardless of how intoxicated they seem. Mm-hmm. How does that work?
1: Drink every 30 minutes, no matter if you're hammered or not?
0: Yes.
1: Oh, that doesn't make sense at all.
0: That's what they would try to limit it to.
1: You still have the ability to get hammered if you're doing one drink every 30 minutes.
0: Really? I thought it was two drinks per hour and it would take a long time.
1: Well, that's one drink every 30 minutes, two drinks per hour.
0: Yeah, doesn't that work out to you not getting drunk?
1: No,
0: Or maybe I'm on the old drunkie rules. By the way, we haven't had a drink in years. I haven't had one in months.
1: No, but if you're sitting there for hours and you're doing this, I would assume you would eventually...
0: 10 drinks over 5 hours and you're drunk? Really?
1: Well, I don't know. Depends on what you're drinking, I guess.
0: Well, see, that just did. Are we talking about one drink?
1: Well, like you did the kerosene and Coke thing.
0: Okay.
1: That was...
0: that was old buddy Dave. Yeah. He coined it the Markley. It was a triple Jack and Coke. Yeah.
1: Skyrockets in flight.
0: So, yeah, that would be considered three. Yes. But then how do you measure that? That's the whole thing. So they talked to this bar owner there and said, I don't know how you do this.
3: I don't usually drink more than one drink per 30 minutes, but I really don't like when people tell me what to do. Yeah. So I'm not a huge fan of that rule.
4: I think it sounds like a strange rule. Back in Norway, if people get too much, that's when you have to stop.
5: Just come out of nowhere, and honestly, I haven't read the bill, but I know the basis of it, and it sounds a bit crazy, and I don't know how you could implement it.
0: Yeah.
5: How could you police every person in the bar? It's just impossible.
0: Yeah, this one lady that owns this wine bar, she said, I don't know how you do it.
1: Yeah.
0: Unless you want egg timers going off every 30 minutes in every bar and restaurant. Something like that.
1: Yeah, set one of those at your table.
0: Yeah.
1: A little hourglass
0: thing. And then you're just waiting. So if there's only like four people in there and everybody's just kind of sitting waiting, all of a sudden,
1: hey, I can drink again. 30 seconds to go. Do you order? You know, by the time it gets there, the clock's going to run out, so.
0: Yeah, it's
1: just, I got to have that in front of me right now.
0: Yeah. Again, that just seems like one of those where they start the meeting, hey, there are no bad ideas.
1: Yeah.
0: Oh, yes, there is. There's plenty of bad ideas. That's one of them. All right, it's that time. We do it a couple of times a day. Go around the table. It may not be the biggest story out there, but it caught your attention. Scotty, what's your story here?
1: We got weird things for GoFundMes in this country. We've seen some strange ones.
0: Mm-hmm.
1: This might be the strangest. A North Carolina guy with the alleged world's smallest penis.
0: Whoa!
1: Is requesting $22,000 from the public to fund an operation that will add to it. So he posted his plea on the GoFundMe page. Help Michael get micro penis enlargement surgery. That's what it said. I'm just reading the ad. He said, I'm reaching out for help with a deeply personal medical challenge that I have. Said Michael Phillips, 38, on the crowd. Hey, by the way, he's already raised $9,000.
0: As far as the cause goes.
1: Yeah. According to the Post, it measures 0.38 inches. 0.38. So about the size of an aspirin tablet. That's what he said. And he'd like to maintain some sort of at least average. In order to do that, he has to have the surgery. Assurance won't cover it. He doesn't need it to live. But he's saying, I would like to have it because it's ruining my life. And I would say, I get it, man. I get it. So that's why he's doing it.
0: Oh, man.
1: Says he's only had a couple of experiences in his entire life.
0: Oh, gosh.
1: And he had some, he struggled. So, you know, he's still struggling. Like to help him out? You can.
0: Of all the stories to bring in?
1: I know. Well, I happened to see it today, and I'm like, well.
0: That is an attention grabber.
1: You know, I'm just trying to help out here. I'm trying to help a brother out.
0: It's sad.
1: It's very sad.
0: I'll give you that.
1: But think what can happen. It can change his life.
0: Well, I'm sitting here thinking to myself, honestly, my mind went through seven different questions in like 10 seconds.
1: Yeah.
0: I'm like, well, then that doesn't make sense. This, because I'm thinking, man, you want to bring that into the public? But then it's like, if it's going to cost thousands of dollars, would you rather just live like that forever?
1: Yeah.
0: Or try to fix it?
1: He doesn't want to live like that forever.
0: I can understand.
1: He wants a chance to enjoy life.
0: All right. For my story, we're going to talk about fraud. All right?
1: Okay.
0: Because you heard a lot about fraud. There's all sorts of Medicaid fraud.
1: Yes.
0: Community college fraud. Have you heard of this?
1: No.
0: Yeah, man. This is community colleges all over are getting scammed by AI bots.
1: Uh-oh.
0: And it's crazy how this happens. Because people will just figure out how to rip other people off. AI is going to be something to deal with. In the future, there's just no doubt about it.
1: Right, so.
0: So, to try to explain, you know, what's going on with this, they bring in this cyber expert, and he'll lay it out for you exactly how this is going on.
6: Steal real people's identities, and they create synthetic ones. So they use those to apply in online, to primarily online community college classes, the kind with no in-person requirements. And you don't have to be a programmer. You can simply have a really creative and clear way to communicate what you're hoping to do. Hey, in this particular geography, identify the schools with online courses and then apply with some particular database of already stolen identities and continue that process until you're successful.
0: Yeah. And then you get the money.
1: Wow.
0: So this community college in Baltimore, they lost like $264,000.
1: Man.
0: And there have been a bunch in California, across the country, community colleges losing money to the bots.
1: You know, for every new piece of technology, the bad guys figure it out quickly.
0: They usually do.
1: How they can scam it and make money.
0: Yes. So now the question is your guy Teeny over there, is this some sort of scammer? Is he for real?
1: I don't know.
0: Is that something you put evidence out there?
1: If there's some sort of proof of that or not, I'm not sure.
0: I don't know.
1: Wow, man. I don't know either.
0: All right, Andres, take us out. We got to get ready for the Big Friday Five.
1: Yes, we do. It was a good one today.
0: Oh, my gosh.
1: Really good one.
0: You keep touting it up.
1: I know. I like it. I like this one.
0: Dude, they're all good.
1: Oh, well, yeah.
0: Are you overhyping it? I'm just wondering.
1: Okay, I'll dial it back a little bit.
0: We'll set you up with that. And Nimrod's in the news coming up in just a few.
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13: The Markley Van Camp and Robbins Show. Jamie Markley, David Van Camp's out. He'll be back on Monday. There's Scott Robbins.
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14: All right. News update. Federal judge declared a mistrial in the case against that dude, Jonathan Rinderknecht, however you say his name, accused of intentionally starting the deadly Palisades fire after juries couldn't reach unanimous verdict.
15: Wow.
14: The split wasn't close.
15: It wasn't?
14: 10 jurors voted to acquit, while 2 voted to convict.
15: You're serious?
14: I'm serious.
15: What kind of case did they put on?
14: That will be talked about. Prosecutors say they're not backing down. Say they feel like they've got strong evidence and confirm the government plans to retry the case. Prosecutors alleged the January 1st, 2025 fire killed 12 people and caused an estimated $35 to $45 billion in damage.
15: Unbelievable.
14: Yeah. All right, we got to get to Nimrod's of the news. Here we go.
16: When the going gets tough.
17: Damn it, this is too hard.
16: The dumb get dumber.
18: All right, Dean.
16: It's Nimrod's in the news on the Martley, Van Camp, and Robbins show.
19: I love the poorly educated.
14: All right. Nimrod's in the news in Florida. 40-year-old Cedric Booker arrested. 13 felony charges, most drug offenses. After a police investigation, they used an undercover informant to buy cocaine from Cedric on 3 occasions in recent months. So cops sent a SWAT team to his home, served a search warrant, and he confirmed, "Yes, I am a successful drug dealer. I sell drugs to various people throughout the country and throughout this city."
15: Wow, he's a syndicated drug dealer.
14: Well, okay, well, thank you.
15: Yeah.
14: They found $2,500 in cash, cocaine, heroin, amphetamines, firearm ammunition. Cedric's girlfriend there, too, but she said, "I had no idea he was a drug dealer."
15: Yeah, none whatsoever.
14: Nah. And that's Nimrod's in the news. I just like that. Yeah, I'm a successful drug dealer.
15: Yeah, it's a success. Are you punishing me for my success?
14: Man. For the Friday Five. Well, it's the first weekend of summer. You said this yesterday. How about summer songs?
15: Yeah.
14: We've done it before. We re-ranked it. Yeah. It'd been a number of years. So it's the greatest songs with summer in the title. We go by how big of a song, hit-wise or iconic, 1 to 10. Does it stand the test of time, 1 to 10? How much do you personally like it, 1 to 10? And we have our list, and you say it's great.
15: Pretty good.
14: You said it was great.
15: Okay, it's great.
14: We'll see. 1-888-485-MBCR is the
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14: number.
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24: This is a Fox News alert. New attacks on Iran. I'm Carmen Roberts. Just hours ago, the U.S. military launched fresh attacks on Iranian targets in the Strait of Hormuz. They struck multiple targets after Tehran violated the ceasefire by attacking a second ship near the strait. Iran also attacked a U.S. ally early today.
25: Bahrain's foreign ministry says it was hit by a number of Iranian drones overnight, and they condemn the attack as a blatant violation of the kingdom's sovereignty and a flagrant threat to the security of citizens and residents. Iran's state-run IRNA news agency says the IRGC Navy targeted U.S. military positions in the region as retaliation against U.S. airstrikes. On Friday, CENTCOM says U.S. forces struck Iranian missile and drone storage locations after Iran hit a Singapore-flagged cargo ship Thursday with a drone. The U.S. indicated it was a breach of the 14-point memo of understanding.
24: Fox's Madeline Rivera, U.S. defense official, telling Fox News a short time ago, the strikes are now complete. Kentucky's governor declares a state of emergency as rounds of dangerous flash flooding swamp the Ohio Valley, leading to at least one death. Governor Andy Beshear says the rain's been much worse than anticipated.
26: We've seen 6 to 7 inches of rain in some parts of our Commonwealth, which has created dangerous conditions, flash floods, and I need you to be careful.
24: Speaking in a video announcement, the governor said another round of heavy rain will hit before 11 tonight.
26: It could dump another significant amount of rain, which is means it's going to be dangerous. It's going to be dangerous to drive. We've already had at least one motorist swept away.
24: And first responders have been rescuing people trapped in vehicles and homes. It's the opposite problem in Utah. Lack of water. The Cottonwood Fire is burning out of control, scorching more than 92,000 acres. The governor's declared a state of emergency and banned fireworks for the 4th. 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
27: 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Brett Baer.
28: I'll be in Washington because it's a big, big day.
27: Jared Isaacman.
29: I plan to be flying.